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0: 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All right, NBA playoff news. Victor Wembanyama ejected from Game 4. T-Wolves win. That series tied at 2. Wemby, though, will play in Game 5 tomorrow. No further punishment needed after the elbow to Naz Reid's jaw. The Knicks sweep the Sixers onto the Eastern Conference Finals, waiting for the winner of the Cavs and Pistons. Oklahoma City and the Lakers, the Thunder, are looking for the four-game sweep in L.A.
4: Wizards winner your NBA draft lottery with Utah, Memphis, and Chicago selecting 2 through 4. And Shamsbaum, the Bucks actively seeking trade offers for Giannis prior to the NBA draft.
0: I forgot to play my Oklahoma drop, by the way.
5: You Thunder!
0: Sorry about that. NBA scoreboard tonight is Pistons, Cavaliers, and Thunder Lakers. Baseball scoreboard, by the way, game's going on right now. Guardians hammering the Angels 7-0 after 5. Yankees blanking the O's 2-0. After 6, and the Rays up on the Blue Jays 5-3, bottom 3 from Toronto.
4: And Notre Dame and USC reportedly back in talks to continue their rivalry. They're not playing each other this year for the first time in 100 years, other than due to World War II or COVID.
0: And put your fingers in your ears if you don't want to hear any NFL schedule leaks. Another one just came out. Detroit at Buffalo, Thursday Night Football Week 2. Dallas and the Giants will open things up on Sunday night in Week 1, and the Eagles will be in Dallas on Thanksgiving Day. The NFL schedule comes out Thursday at 5 o'clock right here on 93.3 KJR-FM. Let's get to it. 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
6: You son of a... I sat there and go, is this live?
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6: You son of a... I sat there and go, is this live?
0: It absolutely fits. Here he is, our friend Huey Millen, live at 5. How are you, pal?
7: I'm doing great, guys. Good to be with you.
0: Yeah, good to have you on. So we spent a segment talking about the NBA draft lottery conspiracy theorists out there. Yeah. Apparently, our morning guy on this station is one of them. All three of us on the air do not take part in that belief. What do you say to people that do, by the way?
7: I say your intuition on this is so wrong it breaks language.
4: Good for you, Hugh.
0: Wow.
7: Where are the words to describe the idiocy? That's what I say. Okay. Look, this would be a minimum of a 20-minute argument. But
0: we got an hour and a half, by the way. If you want
4: this is a show. We can go 2 home hours, if you want. Yeah. I mean,
0: look, didn't you tell me to get a sandwich, by the way? I'm bringing a sandwich.
7: Hey, listen. You know, I haven't built a reputation on brief answers, but I got to tell you what. Well, you start with Ernst & Young. They are the big four accounting firm, global accounting firm that is tasked with auditing.

0: your assets. So like the federal laws that you are violating, if you are rigging the lottery, you know, to the tune of, for what purpose? You've got a $5 billion asset. What about the teams, the following teams, the Pacers, Nuggets, Jazz, Heat, Thunder, Grizzlies? They have all been in the lottery an average of 15 and a half times, all of them at least 11 times, and none of those teams I listed have ever had the number one pick. So if you're an owner of those teams, you're going to just sit back and you're going to say, well, I'm going to let the my competitors, these are some [S2] Right. [S1] Of the most mega competitors on earth, and they're just going to allow this to, and none of them have a conscience. And oh, by the way, what about the whistleblowing? So the execution of this, you're going to have these precisely weighted ping pong balls. You're going to have in the room 14 members of every team that's in the lottery. You're going to somehow have to alter the physical properties of the ping pong balls, circumventing Ernst & Young in the process. And now, and by the way, the video is going to, it's taped. You're going to have to be able to survive a frame by frame scrutiny [S2] Right. [S1] Of all this. And then no whistleblowers? Has the same guy been cooking the ping pong balls for 40 years? If there's a succession of them, what about the emails, the texts, the recorded conversations? Not one whistleblower's come forth there since the first lottery with Patrick Ewing. There's been 75 sales of NBA franchise, 75 ex-owners. Not one of them is going to whistleblow. Yeah. All right, like, or if you're a mid-level executive, you could take this to you could make $5-10 million just selling your story. So, like, the absence of whistleblowing is substantive evidence. And then finally, this what we have, guys, is a runaway case of confirmation bias. You see the Patrick Ewing, or you see the Cooper flag, you are ignoring all of the other. If you want to say it's big market, why did LeBron James not go to New York, LA, or Chicago, who were in the lottery at the time? Why did Zion Williamson go to the 50 market? Shaquille O'Neal, why did he go to Orlando? And by the way, if you say, well, LeBron James, he's from Cleveland, hometown. Okay. Shaq's from Texas. He lives outside of Dallas right now. Orlando had better odds to win the Mavericks were a higher market, had better odds to win that year. Why send him to Orlando? Like Tim Duncan to the Spurs when they already had David Robinson. Wemby to the Spurs because they got one French guard that played like a decade ago. like that's the evidence. Why are you sending Wemby to the Spurs? Anthony Edwards to the Minnesota Timberwolves? I could go on and on down the whole market thing. What about, okay, the you lost a player. The Zion Williamson, well, you lost a player, or the Cooper flag. How about the Bulls didn't get a player when they lost Jordan? The Heat didn't get a player when they lost LeBron James. The Rockets didn't get a player when they lost James Harden. Oklahoma City, Kevin Durant. The Lakers, Shaquille O'Neal. Brooklyn Nets, Durant and Kyrie, the Portland Trailblazers, Damian Lillard. Like the point is this: for every one example that you can give that looks suspiciously like it fits the rigged hypothesis, there are a minimum of 3 to 4 or 5 or 6 that do not fit the rigged hypothesis. And in fact, in the scientific method, that is exactly what you would expect. It's exactly that there would be certain coincidences and a few unlikely streaks. How about this? What does it make sense that Orlando, after getting Shaq, the very next year they'd get the number one? Mm-hmm. The very next year, does Cleveland? Are we so invested in Cleveland in the 19th market that they get the lottery 3 out of 4 years? For every fact that you can name that might fit the rigged hypothesis.
1: Yeah.
0: There are a handful, a half a dozen facts that refute the rigged hypothesis. Mm-hmm. So I think the overwhelming sensible conclusion on all of this is it's pure nonsense. Look, what it is,

0: This idea of a rigged lottery, it's a fun idea.
1: Yeah.
0: But do not be let it be mistaken for anything serious.
1: You need to call the morning show, by the way. I'll just say that.
2: He does need to be.
0: You're on the wrong show. I'm not going to name names. I challenge anybody to a debate on this topic.
1: All right.
3: Okay.
1: Good to know.
0: Any place, anywhere.
2: Listening to Hugh drop NBA knowledge makes me warm and fuzzy inside. Yeah,
1: Dick is taking his clothes off right now.
0: By the way.
1: Stop that, by the way.
0: There are pages and pages. That is just the briefest of overviews.
2: I love it. All right. Well,
0: so are we all in conclusion?
2: Yes, Jackson. Yeah, you're
3: 100%.
2: There was a lot of preaching to the choir there, but maybe there was probably a lot of people listening that are more on Chuck Powell's side. So, Hugh, let's talk. Okay. Let's talk about the schedule that's coming out here this week. Are you a guy? I mean, are you okay with leaks? And I'm not talking about when you cough or sneeze too hard. Are you okay when we get all the Seahawks 6 week is going to play the Cowboys on Thursday night, and the 9th week they're going to play here? Or do you just like it? Boom, I'm going to hand it to you on a silver platter, and you get to digest all 17 games at once.
0: I probably like the latter, just to kind of, you know, if there is a sense of, I mean, look, it's kind of silly, this whole thing, right? It just shows again the potency of the NFL's grip on us, right? That we could actually say that this is a topic, that the NFL could manufacture this into a topic. We already know the teams that you're playing, right? Mm-hmm. We're just assigning dates to them. So I'd probably rather wait. I don't feel strongly about it, Dick.
1: Yeah.
0: You did mention the Thursday nights, and a thought about that. While there can be two truths to this, when Richard Sherman and others talk about the toll that it plays on the body, that's legit. That's real. Like, it's hard to play after playing a game Sunday. Your body's used to getting the 6 days rest, to then have to go on three, four days rest. That's really difficult. But here's the thing. The opponent you play, let's say you play the Cardinals on Thursday. Both of you are drag-assing throughout the week. Mm-hmm. It's hard. You're stiff. You're hurt, right? And so Thursday, and maybe the entertainment value, the product suffers. Maybe it doesn't. That's not really the point. Let's just say both you and the Cardinals are handicapped on that Thursday night for the reasons that we're discussing. But now you get a mini bye week. The next week, you play the 49ers on Sunday. Mm-hmm. They played on Sunday, the prior Sunday, while you were resting. And so you didn't have a disadvantage against the Cardinals. You guys were both playing with an unfair deck, if you will, right?
1: Right.
0: But then you get the deck stacked in your favor the following Sunday. So, look, I'm not against the Thursday games. I kind of like them, because I think it nets out that way. And I think that Mike McDonald, you know, most coaches are pretty good about, you know, it's a variation. Maybe they've updated, but don't tell me about the pain. Show me the baby.
1: Well, Richard Sherman used to complain about that all the time. He thought it was unsafe for guys to even play in those games.
0: It's fair. And of course, he played contact position, and I mostly just held a clipboard, which was not a contact position. The times that I started and I did play, you know, started for the Patriots a couple seasons. Yeah, it's hard, man. You get whacked around. It's hard to get ready. But for Thursday, but to my point, like, as I said, there can be two truths. Everything that Richard Sherman says about how difficult it is, and even if you want to throw in, it's a lousy product. And Al Michaels, the Hall of Fame play-by-play guy who should be on the Mount Rushmore, Dick, of play-by-play guys, disagree with me if I'm wrong on that. You're the expert on play-by-play here. But he, you know, most of the time he's just, I mean, he sounds like he's just cashed it in. He's doing a JV game on a Wednesday night.
1: For sure.
0: And so we can agree about all those things that degrade the Thursday game.
1: Right.
0: But separate from that is the advantage you get the next week. And I think that's pretty inarguable.
1: No doubt. Well, there's a big discussion. Well, not a big one. That'd be exaggerating the point a little bit that Ian and I had about, you know, do you care who you play in week number one? And I don't want to ruin it with giving you my answer, but it kind of comes down to now we're talking about four possibilities because, you know, Clark Hunt came out, the owner of the Chiefs, and said it's unlikely that they're going to play in Seattle week one because we don't even know if Mahomes is going to be cleared to play in week one, right? So they're probably off the board, which means it's the Bears, the Patriots, the Chargers, or Arizona. Could have a divisional game.
0: Chargers or Bears.
1: Chargers or Bears. That's your pick. Okay, why?
0: Well, first of all, the league is not going to deal with the Vrabel stuff on week one. Let that thing just push the Vrabel-Rossini drama off to another week. So that's not going to happen. And then Arizona just doesn't have the goods. They don't have the cachet yet. Maybe they'll earn it throughout the season, but that's not marquee enough. That leaves you with the Bears and Caleb Williams or the Chargers with, you know, obviously there's some major players with Harbaugh and with Justin Herbert and what have you. So I'd be shocked if it's not one of those two teams.
1: All right.
0: Probably it would make more sense, the Bears.
1: Right. Right.
0: But I think there's a good reason, you know, just to bring in a few other time zones. But you know, I could see some sense in the Chargers, but I don't see any sense in the others.
1: Yeah, well, just an FYI, Wilbon has been saying for weeks it's going to be the Bears in week one. So tossing that out there.
0: Do we all agree that probably makes the most sense? I mean, they're a playoff team, very competitive, so you'd anticipate that they could be a playoff team. They've got star power in Caleb Williams. You got a big market. I don't know. It almost kind of feels like, hey, this could be an NFC playoff game. Mm-hmm. If I was asked, and obviously I won't be asked, but if I was asked by the league, hey, what makes most sense? I would say the Bears, followed by the Chargers.
2: I think that's fair. Hugh Millen joining us. Hugh, I gave you a homework assignment over the weekend. It sounds like you completed it. New tight end of the Seahawks, Harrison Bryant. Is he a guy that you would see a rotational piece that you can count on, or is he a guy that might just not even be on this team, i.e. MVS at the beginning of the season?
0: Well, first of all, yes, sir, professor. I did the assignment. But I think start off, the market kind of speaks. You know, he's on his fourth team. He signed for $1.265 million. That's essentially the minimum. And, you know, I watched the tape. I see, you know, kind of a tall guy. He was a fourth round pick out of Florida Atlantic. Tall guy. When the ball is thrown to him, I don't see a burst. I don't see an ability to elevate and get the tough ball. I think you're talking about a fringe player in camp. I think that the signs point to no better than a 50-50 chance that he makes the team. So, and if he is, he's going to be a depth guy. I haven't studied his special teams contributions, if there are. So I'd be a little bit ignorant on that. But from the tight end perspective, you're talking about if he makes the team, you're talking about a, you know, bottom guy of the roster.
1: Mm-hmm.
0: Mm-hmm. I mean, is that fair?
2: Don't blow smoke if there should be smoke.
0: I watched every
2: blown, right?
0: single, you know, I watched all of his routes. Everything was thrown to him, what have you. You know, just kind of a jag.
1: Gotcha. Yeah. Well, I mean, that's what most of these guys are. But like anything, these guys are always perceived to be way better the minute they sign with your favorite football team. So we'll see. Hey, Hugh, before you go, real quick, you mentioned the Rossini-Vrabel thing. Yeah. Not a day goes by where there's not something new that is thrown out there, and I don't know if you're following this or not. You're probably not because you have a life and you're not stuck on Twitter all day. But the New York Post or Daily News, whoever it is, they've got paparazzi following her because they took pictures of her and her husband yesterday in New York City on Mother's Day, enjoying a hug and a kiss on the sidewalk. I mean, the whole thing to me is just getting kind of creepy now, but I don't know. I mean, I always kind of thought that Mike Vrabel would be able to survive this. And maybe it'll be, you know, a time to let the whole thing go to bed by the time September rolls around. But where are you at with the idea of Mike Vrabel eventually having to step down from his job as the head coach of the Patriots? This thing is not going away, dude.
0: Well, we know that his boss has had some scandals of his own, right? So
1: no,
0: I think
1: what are those? I'm not aware.
0: Yeah. So Robert Kraft,
1: you're rubbing me the wrong way. Tell me what you're talking about.
0: Well, you know, I'm tugging you in one direction as well. If I can't. Right? But when we look at you know, I just don't think there's the moral compass there that's going to fire. Now, certainly, you know, I remember playing for the Cowboys with Jimmy Johnson, and he put two hands up in the air and he says, hey, look, we're evaluating you, you know, on two levels, you know, your contributions. And he lists one hand, and then, you know, kind of if you're bringing any baggage, right? And, yeah. and essentially he was saying, you know, we'll put up with more BS, the better player you are. You know, Vrabel, if he wins, isn't going to be a problem. It's going to be hard for him to match last year because they went to the damn Super Bowl. So right. It's likely he's going to have a regress
1: right.
0: from last year. If you're betting, I mean, what's the Vegas odds of them winning the AFC? Mm-hmm. I'm sure it's not the first. So I think there's that. That's an issue. I think it's very, you know, I do think there's a sociological component. I feel like Mike Vrabel and Diana Rossini are holding up a mirror for us,
1: yeah.
0: all of us, society to look at. We're in 2026. How do we feel about women in the workplace? How do we feel about infidelity? What about, you know, this? There's a mechanism with her where her job, you know, they're suggestive of, okay, well, she's, you know, this is old style. You know, just as old as mankind itself, exploitation by her part. That's the charge. Where are we in 2026? How have we advanced since the 1950s about how we feel about women and them in the workplace and their role? You know, the Scarlet Letter in the 17th century, you know, that was a mirror to how people thought about that in the 17th century. The Bible, like as long as man has been recording their activities, we've got, you know, these issues, the idea, you know, for how many decades and centuries has it been that, you know, a dude in high school, he shags a lot of get better for worse. I don't think it's wrong to stop and take a good hard look
1: yeah.
0: and say, hey, yeah. what should our values be? Where should their privacy, where should their grace be extended? Where should there be, you know, in the case of professionalism here, the New York Times says, hey, we have a right to protect our reputation, that the people who work for us and report for us, that they obtain their information by professional means, right? Like there's a lot of layers to this.
1: No doubt.
0: I find
1: no
0: it doubt. Relatively interesting. I think yeah. it goes beyond just the smut factor involved.
1: Well, that Robert Kraft joke was very crass by me. I apologize for that.
3: It's unfortunate that we had that on our air live. That is disgusting.
1: Hugh, you're the man. Great stuff, and we'll talk Friday. All right, bud?
0: All right, boys. Hammer down.
1: Hugh Millen with us on the radio show. Bellevue Rare Coins, golden moment of the weekend. 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At 5:45, you'll find out on 93.3. 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Coming up on 93.3 KJRFM.
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3: From the Fox 13 Weather Center, I'm meteorologist Ilona McCauley, wrapping up a beautiful Monday. Lots of sunshine, clear skies tonight, increasing clouds throughout the day on Tuesday. It will be warm. Afternoon high temperatures, 80 degrees, even some upper 80s in the foothills.
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7: All right, you know our old friend Seth Whippersnapper from ESPN.com did an article for ESPN the other day about the ownership situation with the Seahawks, which, God darn it, we did not ask Millen about that. We spent 20 minutes talking about the NBA draft lottery.
8: We talked to him on Friday.
7: Yeah, but there's new information now that's come out, right, since Friday? Don't we have more guys to talk about?
8: No, we talked about the two.
7: Are you sure?
8: Yes.
7: Okay,
8: yes.
7: Well, you better be sure. Otherwise, I feel like a buffoon, which I do anyway, so forget about it. But one thing I wanted to ask him about, this article that Seth Whippersnapper wrote about the new ownership potentially for the Seahawks asking for a new stadium, which I don't think would happen right away, but I do think that there's going to be some upgrades that will be asked for by somebody eventually at Lumen Field. Do you guys realize that Lumen Field, then it was Seahawks Stadium, opened up July 20th of 2002? So we're talking 24 years ago this July, which is almost the exact same amount of time that the Kingdom was in use.
8: Wow.
7: Okay?
8: That's incredible.
7: So we are talking about the lifespan of the Kingdom. Before the Seahawks, last game there was in 1999, the Dolphins playoff game. Remember that?
8: Yep.
7: And then the game against the Padres at then Safeco Field was in July of 99. The last Mariners game at the Kingdom was like 2 weeks before, whatever it was, against the Rangers. Remember that game? So we're talking 1999, 1976 to 1999, March of 2000, I believe, is the last time the Kingdom was actually used for any kind of an event. So we're talking the lifespan of Lumen slash CenturyLink slash Quest slash Seahawks Stadium is the same as the lifespan for the Dome. And I don't know about you, but I go there and I see differences in other stadiums around the country. Like SoFi Stadium, for example, in L.A. Have you been there yet, by the way?
8: I have not, but I was not impressed with San Francisco Stadium, Santa Clara Stadium.
7: You've been to Jerry's place in Dallas, right? We were there for a Final Four. Were you there with me for a Final Four?
8: No, I was not at Jerry's place.
7: I was there with Kevin Shockey then for a Final Four. Yep. And we went there for a Final Four, and we spent the entire time watching the big screen.
8: Sure.
7: Because it was a basketball game, not a football game, so it was a lot easier to watch the video board. But the big difference that people keep talking about with Lumen Field versus the other stadiums out there is the amount of suites that they don't have in Seattle. Lumen Field's got like 130 suites total in the entire stadium. SoFi's got 260. They got double what Lumen Field has. The Niners have 174.
8: Well, that whole one
7: side exactly.
8: Of the Niners building's all suites.
7: Dick, Dallas has 300 in their stadium. So if this is all about amenities, right? If it's all about, you know, catering to the 1% and the mucky mucks, Lumen Field's got a long way to go.
8: Well, I'd hope it would be about catering to the people that make the home field advantage what it is. And that is not the mucky mucks. That is not the 1%. That is not the people that go into the suites and don't scream. So
7: that's not the direction that NFL stadiums are going.
8: I agree with that. And I like what the Mariners have done with T-Mobile Park, where they have set aside every 5 years or so, here's such and such millions of dollars this 5 years, and then such and such millions of dollars the next 5 years, and the next 5 years. And they got like a 30-40-year plan of periodically updating T-Mobile Park, so we're never going to have to worry about the situation. I hope the new ownership would do something similar at Lumen Field, where 15 years from now, they're not like, well, you know, this is a rundown building. We need, and at that point, it's going to be, you know, $500 million worth of renovations.
9: And that's the kind of the trickle down of this, is that if a new owner comes in and says, I don't want that plan, then you could have a thing where they say, you know what? The other part of SoTo is that there isn't the entertainment district. And boy, if a billionaire buys the Seahawks and says, I want an entertainment district, I want a Jerry World in Seattle.
7: Right.
9: Think about all the land out there by Emerald Downs in that area. And you partner with Muckleshoot.
7: Yeah.
9: You build out a Seahawks Disneyland out there in Auburn. Suddenly Lumen is open.
7: Right.
9: What if the Sounders build their own building? Then Lumen just sits empty. The trickle down of all of this is right now with who owns the team.
7: Well, we do know this. We do know this, that we have been pretty lucky in the consistency of the location of our sports teams.
9: Yeah.
7: As long as I've been alive, the Sonics, the NBA, or the WNBA, or hockey, right, has always been on Lower Queen Anne.
9: Yeah.
7: I know the T-Birds moved to Kent, obviously, but then we got the Kraken, you know, whatever.
9: Right.
7: Okay? So basketball, when they do come back, unless we're shocked by a second group that builds a new arena,
9: right.
7: They're going to Lower Queen Anne. The Seahawks and Mariners have been in SoTo for 50 years. And they haven't gone anywhere. Mm-hmm. So in our lifetime, the one thing that we really haven't done is venture out of the Lower Queen Anne SoTo idea to put a Big Four sports team somewhere else in the region. And the region's expanding, Jackson. As you said, it's getting bigger and bigger. There's more people in the north end. There's more people in the south end. We have the transit system now.
9: Yep.
7: Selfishly, putting a stadium down by Emerald Downs would be great. It's 12 minutes from my house. Okay? I would love it, right? But I don't know if that... what's good for the goose is good for the gander.
9: It's not.
7: In that regard. Yeah, I think for a lot of people, that'd be a huge problem. But I will say this. There's going to be some changes to Lumen Field, whether adding more suites or adding more amenities or more clubs. I've been saying this to you guys for years. I think the big screen is terrible. It's one of the worst in the NFL.
9: Absolutely.
7: And there's only so big it can get because there's a freaking bar behind it.
9: Yep.
7: You can't do anything. I mean, God, we went to USC. Remember the Jumbotron they've got?
8: Yes.
7: The one in Dallas is unbelievable. The one in San Francisco is amazing. The one in Arizona, the one at SoFi is ridiculous. Mm-hmm. They are way behind in that regard.
9: And that's the thing. If a new owner were to come in and say, you know, screw making these upgrades for millions, I'm just going to invest in a new building. You put a dome on it. You don't have to worry about, the weather of Seattle.
7: Right.
9: Yeah,
7: then you get the Super Bowl.
9: But on top of that, you don't need a side of the stadium dedicated for a Jumbotron. You can have the Jumbotron and the hang down from the middle, and suddenly it's just more seats, it's more suites, it's more money, and the owner, the new potential owner, is saying, yeah, it's going to cost to build a Seahawks Disneyland in Auburn, but it'll be worth it in the long run.
8: What this city doesn't have is an entertainment district.
9: Yeah.
8: I mean, you look at LA Live, you look at Nicolet Mall in Denver, you look at Indianapolis, you look at, the cities that are way... lesser than Seattle.
9: Great point.
8: Have incredible entertainment districts. And the problem is when you go to a Seahawks game, when you go to a Mariner game, when you go to a Kraken game, guess what you do when the game ends? You get the F out of there. You don't stay.
9: Yeah.
8: And that's the problem. Like all these other cities, and I know them through the basketball when I travel with the Storm. Like there are just so many arenas where I go and I'm like, wow, I've got my choice of 10 bars and restaurants right. within a 5-minute walk I can go to?
7: Yeah.
8: Cool.
7: Yeah.
8: We don't have that here.
7: No, I mean, you got it in some ways on Queen Anne, but not at Soto. You're right. There's yeah. there's a couple of spots.
8: A little bit at Queen Anne, and it's yeah. getting better, and it yeah. will continue to get better, I'm sure, at Queen Anne when it comes to the when Sonics get back there.
7: Should
8: but,
7: be way more.
8: But Soto's like, I mean, well, we got our Jimmy's, God love them, you know, but there's just not a lot.
7: You got Hatback. You got the, what's the place that Henry's used to be? What's it called? The Press Box now, the one by the strip joint?
9: The strip
7: whatever
9: joint.
7: It's called. Yeah, you got those places. I'm looking at Soldier Field,
8: District.
7: Soldier Field, Lambeau, Arrowhead, and Kansas City's getting a new one. Buffalo's getting a new one, so throw them out. The Superdome is the third oldest. The Hard Rock is the fourth oldest. Jaguars is fifth. Carolina, sixth. Commanders, are they getting a new park as well? I think they are.
8: So. Yes.
7: Our seventh. Ravens, Buccaneers, Browns are getting a new one. I think the Hawks have the 10th oldest stadium right now in the NFL. Mm. And that number is going to get smaller and smaller as the years go by. So, again, just don't be surprised in the next couple years, whether new owner comes in asking for it or, you know, Jody Allen somehow, some way keeps the team, whatever. They're going to want upgrades to that bad boy, man. All right, we'll get a break. We'll do our Bellevue Rare Coins golden moment from the weekend and then debut a brand new segment, which may last one day, by the way. Believe it or not. Next on 93.3 KJR.
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7: 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Rick Riz, Dick, as you know, I think you know, is retiring.
8: I heard that, yes.
7: Yeah, at the end of the year. That's kind of a rumor, been making the rounds. Not sure if that's confirmed yet by anybody, but Rick Riz is going to retire at the end of the year, and just like when Kareem Abdul-Jabbar went on his retirement tour, remember that around the NBA back in the day? Rick Riz is enjoying all of the gifts, all of the lavish praise from ball clubs across the country, honoring his career, which goes back to 1983 here in Seattle. He's a kid that originally, Dick, as you know, I think went to Eisenhower High School in Blue Island, Illinois, a suburb of Chicago. And, of course, the M's in Chicago this weekend against the White Sox, and they decided to take a moment to honor the legacy of our friend Rick Riz.
24: This is my farewell tour, I guess. I grew up here on the south side of Chicago, as everybody knows. And Lenny Casper, the great play-by-play voice of the White Sox, and Darren Jackson, the play-by-play caller for the White Sox. I've known these guys forever. They gave me a little present here, going-away present, my last time to Chicago as the announcer for the Mariners. And growing up in Chicago, Louis Aparicio, as everybody knows, was my hero growing up, the Hall of Fame shortstop. His number was 11. That was my number, you know, as well. And so they gave me this White Sox Louis Aparicio uniform. So it was quite a thrill. It was great to spend some time with Lenny and DJ in the booth and get this wonderful gift. I had no idea what was going on. Then I had to do some play-by-play for him. I really appreciate what the White Sox did for me here on my last trip. 44 years, you know, coming to Chicago as an announcer for the Mariners. This is really special.
7: Yeah, there you go. Getting emotional, very obviously. Cool. He's from that area. You know, he grew up wanting to do White Sox games, I'm sure, at some point. And I think he actually had a chance to do it. Maybe I'm mistaken and turned him down. I know he went to the Tigers for a while.
8: The Tigers for a bit,
7: and then came back to the Mariners in 2000. He was there from 92 to 99 and then came back to Seattle. But I was just looking this up. So that was a video, Dick, that the Mariners sent out with him talking about how the White Sox treated him when he was there over the weekend. When he made his debut with the Mariners in 83, he was 30 years old. How old are you?
2: 34.
7: He was 4 years younger than Jackson is right now. Can you believe that?
8: You know, it's funny. And I think we mentioned this last week, and I think you agreed with me when I said, you know, when I was growing up, I thought Rick Riz and Dave Niehaus were essentially the same age.
7: Right.
8: Like, they were just the play-by-play guys of the Mariners. They were both just older dudes, right?
7: Yes.
8: And
7: yes.
8: Rick Riz was a pup, really, when he started.
7: He's 72 years old, man, right now. He looks great. But, yeah, good stuff. Glad to see the White Sox giving him his due and hope that more teams around baseball may do the same thing for Rick. Now, that brings us to our next topic in this segment.
8: Okay.
7: This is a hell of a transition, all right? Because I know, Dick and Jackson, on your to-do list in this industry, before the career is over, you've always wanted to go from Rick Riz being honored by the White Sox to wondering or not if hearing a horse pass gas is legit or not. We now launch a brand new segment, which likely will be done only one time on this radio show and then never talked about ever again. Remember the NHL player spelling bee?
8: Yes.
7: That we had?
8: Oh, that was a disaster.
7: Remember?
3: Oh, boy. That was the worst thing we've ever done. I still have that right here.
8: We might want to replay that at some point.
3: No, we do not.
7: This might be on that list of the shortest lived segments in Softy Dick and Jackson radio history. It is now time, at least for one time, of Believe It or Not.
4: The strange, the bizarre, the unexpected. These are the kinds of subjects a man named Robert L. Ripley challenged us to.
5: Believe it or not.
7: All right. Here's what we have a hold of. I don't know if it's because it's the Monday after, you know, a nice weekend. We all went out and had a great time. Our brains are kind of fried.
8: Mm-hmm.
7: Not a lot going on right now.
8: Mom's
7: kind of
8: day.
7: A slow time.
8: Mom's
7: yeah,
8: day.
7: Mom's Day, all that. Everyone's kind of, you know, relaxed.
8: I saw a picture
7: bit.
8: Of Mom. It was a very nice picture.
7: Yeah, she had a good time.
8: Yeah.
7: She pounded her food at Duke's. Holy cow.
8: I thought you were going to say she pounded something like.
7: Yeah, she took home
8: she
7: a server.
8: Pounding tequilas.
7: She
8: took
7: home
8: the
7: waiter.
8: Seven of them.
7: Anyway, that did not happen, by the way. I'm not sure. Although that'd be a fun party trick, mixing Mom's Parkinson medication with tequila. But there was a video making the rounds on Twitter, and I had to confirm it with the wife, by the way, whether or not this is legit or not. And I'll tell you what she said in a second. I want you to listen to this and imagine in your mind's eye an indoor horse arena. Okay? Somewhere, I don't know where this is from, California, Midwest, whatever. Big horse, adult horse, don't know if it was a filly, mare, gelding, whatever, but fully adult horse, laying on its side, with the owner trying to help it pass gas, having some gastrointestinal issues, which all of us have.
8: Mm-hmm.
7: You know, you ever seen the movie The Last King of Scotland, by the way, with Idi Amin? There's a scene in that movie where the guy, I forget the main character's name, takes him, picks him up by the bottom of his gut and helps him fart. Right?
8: Okay. Don't remember that scene, but I'll trust you.
7: He realizes that he really does not have any serious problems. He's just passing gas. Well, the owner of this horse decided to help out the animal and do the exact same thing. I want you to listen to this and you tell me if you believe it or not.

0: It's like a chainsaw.
1: I thought it was a motorcycle.
0: That's what I said. Do you believe it or not?
1: It's almost like I did, but then it went on so long that I was like, you know, for the first like 5 seconds, I was like, oh yeah, this is clearly a horse passing gas. But then it went on like 15 seconds. I was like, is that even possible?
2: See, it helps to also watch the video where you see the horse reacting to what's going on.
1: Oh, I bet he's having a great time.
2: It definitely feels like the horse
0: How good would that feel?
2: It looks like the horse is going through a release, so I'm believing
0: it. Okay, well, Gina, who is a horse person, as you know.
1: She's probably heard something like that before.
0: Says it's 1,000% legit.
2: Yeah.
0: Especially for an animal that big. That something like that could happen. If a horse is that backed up, that's a little bit unique, though, to have it go on for that long. But that absolutely could happen because part of what you're hearing is the reverb inside the indoor arena.
1: Okay,
0: that's
1: right,
0: part of the audio that you're hearing. So I would just like to point out this day, May 11th, 5:54, we have fallen so far that we are now playing horse farting videos on the radio show.
2: Oh, boy.
0: Do you buy it?
1: Yeah, I guess I do. I'll trust Gina. I just thought it just went on so long. You know what's funny, though? Of all the times I've seen horses and cows, you know, that you go to the Puyallup Fair, you go to farms, you go here, you go there.
0: Right.
1: I've seen them crap a billion times, but I don't think I've ever heard anything like that before.
0: Oh, God, dude. I mean, I swear to God, the first time I heard that, I thought it was a lawnmower or a chainsaw. And that's pretty impressive, man.
2: Please don't ask me to play it again.
1: I
0: play
1: see
0: it again.
1: The video.
0: One more time. Right, play it again.
1: You're gonna time it.
0: 49451. You tell us on the way out. Do you believe it or not?

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19: 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Let's check the NBA scores in the playoffs tonight. Pistons, Cavaliers, Detroit looking for the commanding 3-1 lead in the East semis. Winner, by the way, gets the New York Knicks. Detroit up on the Cavs, 42-38. 5:04 to go second quarter, and the Thunder and the Lakers. Can the Lakers put up any fight at all
16: in
19: this series whatsoever?
16: They can win a game. They can win tonight. They can win tonight. That's all I'm hoping.
19: They're looking to avoid the sweep tonight at the hands of the Plunder, by the way, at 7:30 from Staples Center.
16: You mentioned the Cavs and Pistons.
19: Staples Center. 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
16: Crypto.com.
19: Yeah, thank you.
16: That's
19: tonight
16: right.
19: From the Forum.
16: The fabulous Forum. Jack will be there, the Laker girls and
19: that's
16: everything.
19: That's right. Chick Hearn of the call, 7 o'clock.
16: The Knicks demolished the Sixers in four straight, taking four in a Philly arena filled with New York fans. They're going back to the Eastern Conference Finals for the second year in a row, and Wemby will not be fined or suspended from Game 5 of the T-Wolves Spurs after knocking yesterday Naz Reid to the deck with an elbow.
19: NHL playoffs, Stanley Cup playoffs, one game tonight. Colorado looking for a 3-1 lead on Minnesota, don't you know? And the Wild hanging on, 1-0 after one in St. Paul as we speak.
16: Cowboys and Giants will open up NBC's Sunday Night Football in week one of the season, which means the Hawks can only open against either the Bears, the Cards, the Chargers, the Patriots, or potentially the Chiefs, even though what the Chiefs owner said, they're probably not going to open
19: not
16: that
19: likely,
16: thing.
19: Not right.
16: likely, right?
19: You know, for a guy that doesn't like leaks, he's giving them away.
16: Yeah.
19: In the update here. You're just kind of joining
16: like
19: the cause.
16: Like I said, as long as
19: it's not... I think
16: it's
19: not worth the fight, man.
16: As long as it's not a Seahawks leak.
19: Okay.
16: Because, so, I mean, do a lot of people really care whether they get all 32 teams at 5 o'clock on a Thursday afternoon?
19: The hell with other fans around the NFL. As long as my team is protected, then I'm fine with that.
16: Well, don't you think I'm predominantly talking to my
19: team's
16: fans?
19: Well, you are, but when you give other games of other teams out there, you are also inadvertently, indirectly giving a potential Seahawk leak because you're knocking one team off the list of possibilities. Like you just talked about how Dallas and the Giants will play in week one.
16: Right.
19: Well, that means it's down to the Bears, Patriots, Chargers, Arizona, or possibly Kansas City. Although Clark Hunt has already come out and said not likely because Mahomes is banged up. So you're feeding the frenzy. You're part of the problem.
16: You sound like my wife.
19: You are part of the problem. All right, how about we do a little You Make the Call
16: right
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19: 49451, Monday night, you get involved. You tell us what the hell you want us to talk about because we're tired of making decisions for you. You decide. You make the call.
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0: Fans would be pissed off at the MLS, too, in Seattle. Mm-hmm. And if they were gone for 18 years, you might have some irrational fans calling the radio show saying, I'll never watch soccer again, ever, ever, ever.
1: And then they come back and, hey, I'm a Souser season ticket holder.
2: It's not a one-for-one, but we talked with Brian Schmitzer last week about it. The Vancouver Whitecaps, who've been in Vancouver the same length the Sounders have been in Seattle, they are right now at very much risk of leaving to Las Vegas. Not Oklahoma City, but Las Vegas.
0: Were they an old NASL team?
2: Yeah,
0: the 74. The Whitecaps. Right. So their history kind of parallels the Sounders.
2: Yep, exactly.
0: In a lot of ways.
2: And the funny part about that is that the Vancouver Whitecaps just had their best season ever last year, and now it looks like they're going to move.
0: And it doesn't matter. That's amazing.
2: That's
0: so there's good support up there? Is that what you're talking about?
2: Yeah.
0: So what's the problem? They want a brand new arena?
2: Yep.
0: I saw they're losing a bunch of money, by the way.
2: That's exactly right. The BC Place is now getting outdated.
0: Oh, God.
2: And they need it.
1: They play in BC Place?
2: Yeah, and it's government owned. Oh, and the ownership is going to sell, but the city says, okay, but like BC Place doesn't work, so you need a new arena.
0: God.
2: And there's no owner that has come in to say, I want to build a new arena. The only offer they have on the table, I had this on my show last week, the only offer they have on the table, and this team has been for sale now for 2.5 years.
0: Yeah.
2: The only offer to come in is from a Las Vegas person or somebody who wants to move them to Las Vegas has a plan done.
0: God, they opened up it was for the World's Fair.
1: 86?
0: In 86.
1: Yeah.
0: It's been there for 40 years.
2: Oh.
0: That's amazing.
1: Could you imagine, Jackson?
2: It's not great. It's not a great stadium.
1: Like, think about an intimate, like, 25,000 seat on, like, False Creek outdoors with a view of the water, like, in Vancouuver. Like, that would be unbelievable.
0: How about something overlooking the bay, right?
2: You know what's actually crazy is that there...
1: Well, the False Creek is. That's called False
0: English
1: Creek.
0: Bay, the whole thing.
1: English Bay's over there, yeah.
2: I don't know if this has ever happened, but there's no ownership group that's come in to actually make this happen, but the team and city officials actually built a whole plan for where a new Vancouver stadium could go. It's about 5 miles to the east of downtown. Mm-hmm. And the whole plan's done.
0: Mm-hmm.
2: They just are like, all right, somebody give us the money to do it.
0: I'd like
2: and nobody's given the money.
0: Point out, again, May 11th, 6:08, the last two segments, we've gone from horse farts.
3: Stupid idiot!
0: To Vancouver Whitecap soccer, right here on the radio
2: show. About that?
0: That's how far this show has fallen. All right, you are witnessing the end in real time.
1: I like the full service.
0: Okay, that's next.
4: You make the call.
2: Well, speaking of the horse farts.
0: Yeah, here we go, baby.
2: Let's roll through a few of these.
0: Here we go. All right.
2: I believe it, but what I really want to know is what the hell that arena smells like now.
0: Mm-hmm. Well, I'm sure it smells fine now.
2: Ooh. Well, okay, but right after the horse fart.
0: Oh, well, it's a big arena. If you're standing within 5 to 10 feet of the outhole of that thing, I'm sure it wasn't pleasant.
1: Well, but horses, just eat hay, right?
0: Yeah.
1: So that wouldn't smell as bad as us who eat cows.
0: Well, the worst smelling thing that I smell on a daily basis is a dog fart. It's absolutely terrible, awful. Wait. And I've got three of them.
2: Hold
0: on. The thing about a horse, though, here's the thing about a horse, and trust me when I know this. Horses smell to begin with.
1: Yes.
0: So when you're in an arena or a horse barn and you're smelling horse crap and all the dirt,
1: just all there
0: it's
1: anyway.
0: Just one big ball of stinky fun when you walk in there. Everything kind of blends together like a cocktail of stink.
2: What do cows eat? Just like grass and and their farts are
0: methane-filled.
2: The worst in the entire universe.
1: Right. That's a good point. Yeah.
0: What do you think that fart did to the ozone layer, by the way? Honestly. Aren't there a lot of people that want to like slaughter cows because of what they put into the atmosphere?
1: Do horses
0: the
1: put methane out like the cows do?
0: I don't know that. I'll ask the wife. Maybe we'll have her in and we can do a little horse fart trivia with Gina. Why not? What the hell? All right, what's next on? Sorry, wrong button.
4: You make the call.
2: I have some anti-thunder talk. All right, 425, though, says, I can't believe it. It sounds more like a chainsaw, but coming from a horse.
0: That's what I thought. That's what I thought. When I first heard it, my first thought was, well, that sounds like a grass trimmer or a lawnmower. And no, that's a chainsaw, dude. That is unbelievable.
1: I mean, thought it was a motorcycle.
0: Part of it is that it's indoors, and again, there's reverb off the walls of the arena with the audio recording device they were using, whatever the hell it was, which I guess was just a phone. But yeah, I don't know. I mean, for those that missed it, there's a Twitter video going around of a horse farting, and it's making the rounds today. So that's what Twitter's all about this afternoon.
1: Yes, it is.
0: It's Diana Rossini and horse farts.
4: You make the call.
2: I am going to read this one quickly back on the lottery subject because the 206 made the joke that the NBA.

0: PGA lottery rigged talk is now becoming the radio version of Pete Rose being in the Hall of Fame or not.
1: Yeah, I mean, the NBA lottery being rigged has been a conversation ever since Patrick Ewing got drafted. You know, when you don't have any transparency behind stuff, right, there's always going to be conversations about things like that. Like the NFL draft, there's no conversation about the NFL draft being rigged because it's obvious. It's right in front of your face. The standings and the tiebreakers show you who picks where.
2: Right.
1: But the NHL draft lottery, the NBA draft lottery, the regular lottery, Powerball, when you do things behind closed doors, you don't show people what's going on, you breed into controversial takes.
2: You know, there is a theory that we are going to see more tanking in the NFL this year than we're going to see in the NBA this year. Because the NBA draft next year sucks.
1: Right.
2: And the NFL draft next year is fantastic.
1: Right.
2: So
1: right.
2: you're going to have a bunch of teams that are, you know, 4-9 after 13 games and all of a sudden pack it in and play backup quarterbacks, and maybe you'll get the criticism of the NFL next year that you got to the NBA this
1: year. I'm very curious to see how many backup quarterbacks actually play in the NFL in December to protect draft status. Because to me, that would be the only thing equivalent to an NBA team taking a superstar off the court is an NFL team taking a quarterback off the field. So, I mean, let's just look at the standings for a second, and let's kind of maybe speculate a little bit on who those players could be. Who could be in play for the number one pick in the NFL draft? Okay, well, let's say the New York Jets are in play for the NFL's top pick. Are they going to pull Geno Smith off the field in December?
2: No, they're going to keep him
1: off
2: the field.
1: If he's there, right. Okay, but, I mean, keep going. Just, like, give me a team. I mean, who could be?
2: Arizona.
1: So, let's say Arizona. Is it Brissett? Is that right? Is their starting quarterback? Are they going to pull Brissett off the field and play their backup? I mean, to me, you see way less of that in the NFL than you do NBA teams pulling their stars off the court. So, I don't know, Dick. I mean, you said that you'll see teams tanking in the NFL.
2: No, I said there's a thought out there that you will just because. But
1: how do you do that without pulling your quarterback?
2: You'd have to.
1: You can't.
2: Because the nature of like sports like hockey, the physical nature of sports and hockey is you can't play 70% in those sports because you'll get killed.
1: Right.
2: Whereas in the NBA, you can play 70%. Yeah. It's just the nature of it. Right. It's not the NBA's fault. It's basketball in general. You can play 70% and still look like you're playing.
1: I just don't think you'll see it in the NFL. I mean, maybe it'll show itself in other ways. But I don't know how an NFL team is going to be able to get away in December with pulling their quarterback for a backup because, number one, that gives the opponent who might be in the middle of a playoff chase a much better chance to win a game. And number two, it'll be obvious to everybody what they're doing. The difference in the NBA is that the NBA from October on has something called load management. They do it all year for 6 months. So doing it in April or late March doesn't shock the system as much as it would in the NFL because you've been doing it all year anyway, right? So I don't know, Dick. I mean, you're talking about people saying they're going to tank, and if they do tank, I'd be curious to see how they actually do that, how that shows itself.
2: And I don't think we'll see it nearly as much in the NBA because they're going to have the there's anti-tanking rules, but also, like, who's the player you want to tank for in next year's draft?
1: Right.
2: There isn't that guy like there is this year.
1: All right, what's next on?
3: You make the call.
4: 360 says enough of this so that they want to completely change topics.
1: Yes.
4: Who are a few young or new players that we should see stand out on the field for the Huskies this year?
1: Well, Quade Carr is one of them, the running back. That's a kid from Servite that ran for like 1,100 yards in high school but did it on like 80 carries. So he averaged 13 yards a carry. I mean, look, Rasheed Williams was a guy that was banged up, the wide receiver that we all think can be pretty good if he's healthy.
2: Jordan Clay, another
1: young wide receiver. I mean, you know about Des Roebuck, but now he's the number one guy. You know, the two obvious ones are Derek Coleman, Broussard, and Cody Green. DCB is the edge rusher, now defensive tackle, because he got too big to play on the outside from Kennedy. And then Cody Green from Mater Dei, who went to Eastside Catholic, went down to L.A. or Southern California for a year to play for them and then came back. He's going to be starting at left tackle. So there's a bunch of new guys on this team, man, that could pop this year for the Huskies. But the spot that's got the chance to, I think, churn out the most new players that have instant impact to me is running back
2: or wide receiver. One and 1A right there in whatever order you want. I think I'm excited to see what Carnley can do at cornerback, because it's kind of like what you did with Prysock, right? You brought in a guy that has had pedigree, putting him in, history with Jed Fish, putting him in at corner, which is a spot that you need. And then how good is Dylan Robinson the other side? I think we saw some good things from him and Ryland Dillard Allen as well. So there's really good back end defensive youngsters that we can look at too. Gavin Day looked great in spring ball.
1: Yeah.
2: He looked good in the spring game too.
1: I get so queasy, man. And I know what you're doing and I appreciate it. But the whole, this guy looked good in spring ball.
2: Sure.
1: I just want to punch myself right in the face, man. I mean, Raiden Vines-Bright, remember last year, this time of the year, Raiden Vines-Bright was the star of spring ball. Remember Millen on the air talking about he's the next maybe first-round draft pick wide receiver, maybe day two draft pick wide receiver, and he still may be, by the way. He still may be a star, but he might be a star for Arizona State.
2: That's right.
1: He's not here. And we spent the entire spring football session slobbering over Raiden Vines-Bright. And now he's gone.
2: I know.
1: Like, what the hell was the point of all that?
2: Yeah.
1: All right, what's next, Don?
3: You make the call.
4: What is the minimum sporting accomplishment you would put your face behind that horse to have accomplished? So I think what they mean by that.
1: Not literally a horse.
4: I mean by that horse, the farting horse.
1: Oh, wow.
4: It's sort of like,
1: oh,
4: you would put your face behind that horse to get X.
2: If they did what?
4: So that's the thing.
1: Like a World Series championship, like
4: obviously,
1: right?
4: Obviously,
1: whatever. Okay.
4: I think I would do it for a World Series championship.
2: I'd do it for any title
4: so
2: any of our
4: would
2: teams.
4: We do
1: I'd
4: it
1: do it for a win tonight against the Astros. Do you have the horse fart video handy, by the way?
4: Oh,
1: do you have the audio?
2: Well, no,
1: we just got to. This is now a new audience. This was 30 minutes ago. We got to make sure people understand what the hell we're talking about. There's a video of a horse passing gas on social media. And so the question was, what would you need to have happen to stick your face behind the anus of the horse that is responsible? Do you have it, Jackson?
4: It's not loading.
1: All right. Well, forget it then.
2: He was loading, though. That's for sure.
1: Yeah, well,
4: I'm going to try a different internet browser.
1: No, it's okay. It's not a big deal.
2: Think of a chainsaw or a motorcycle going for like 10 seconds.
1: Jackson, the window's closed.
4: I got it now for what it's worth.
1: We've missed the opportunity.
4: Right,
1: for a World Series title? Absolutely.
4: Yeah,
1: for a
4: World Series
1: appearance?
4: Easy. Yeah.
1: Absolutely. For a Husky National title? Absolutely.
2: Yes.
4: AL West.
1: Tons.
2: Yeah, there's no title.
1: Sure.
2: There's no title I wouldn't do it for.
4: I think the AL West is right on the line for me I think we might already win the West.
1: You're not asking me to stick my head up the hole, just hang outside the hole.
4: Right, and that's the thing. Like, I think we might already win the West, so I'm not sure I would do it for that.
1: I would, listen, man.
2: I probably wouldn't. If we were like, if my choice was wild card or division, I might just say, you know what, let's take the wild card.
1: Smelling a fart, how close do I have to be? To the horse.
2: That's inches.
4: I think you'd be right behind
1: it. That's fine. Do I vomit? Probably.
2: Oh, you absolutely
1: You're talking to a man who once lost an apple cup bet and ate dog food and cat food.
4: Yeah.
1: And couldn't even get it down before vomiting. All right? There's not a lot I would not do for something like a World Series title.
4: But Softy,
1: all right.
4: Would you eat a microphone?
1: No, because I'd kill myself. Hey, don't bring that up, man.
4: I know.
1: He's done studies. He's done studies before it's all said and done. We're going to make him do it, man. Before his final day on KJR, we're going to make him do it. All right, listen, the NFL schedule comes out Thursday. Mm-hmm. Right, 5 o'clock. Already some leakage going on out there. Dallas and the Giants, week 1, Sunday night. Detroit, Buffalo, Thursday night, week 2. Cowboys, Eagles, Thanksgiving. Who will the Hawks play in week 1? Do we care? 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
5: From the Fox 13 Weather Center, I'm meteorologist Ilona McCauley, wrapping up a beautiful Monday. Lots of sunshine, clear skies tonight, increasing clouds throughout the day on Tuesday. It will be warm. Afternoon high temperatures, 80 degrees, even some upper 80s in the foothills.
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27: All right, we're back on a busy Monday night right here on 93.3 KJR FM. Softy Dick Jackson with you until 7 o'clock. Who's excited? Me. Raise your hand for the NFL schedule to be released on Thursday.
28: Yeah, absolutely.
27: It's at good day. 5 o'clock. Are we going to do the whole leakage thing between now
28: I
27: and then?
28: So. I hope not.
27: Oh, yeah. You hate that.
28: I hate it.
27: You hate leaks. You're not a big leakage guy. Although at our age, it's really, really hard to avoid it. Let's be honest with you, man.
28: I just don't like it. I like to wait for Santa to bring me the present and I get to open it. I don't want somebody to tell me what Santa brought me a day or two before it happens.
27: Yeah, but you kind of know what it is, though.
28: Yeah.
27: Right? It's in the corner. It's the shape of a fire truck. It's just wrapped up. It's obvious
28: what's
27: underneath the tree. You know what the opponents are. And I'm kind of with Dick,
28: though.
27: The present is finding out when you play. Where's the tough part of the schedule? How many national TV games? Is there a little double dip, dogs, Seahawk trip that we can maybe make during the regular season? I don't know. I don't mind the leaks now, Jackson, because I'm so used to it by now. Yeah. It is fundamentally impossible to stay away from the leakage. There is no way, at least in this business, you can avoid it. Maybe the average Bob who works for, a car dealership or delivers pizza pies for a living can shut off social media all week and not pay attention to it. But guys like us, forget about it.
29: I would love to know the audience of 49451. Is anybody not on a single social media platform?
27: Right.
29: Facebook, Twitter, Instagram, whatever. You're on zero of that. I'd love to know. And there's probably a lot
27: That's
29: of people.
27: A great
29: but
27: question.
29: The reality is for me, I actually love the leaks.
27: Really?
29: Because it allows me to process a game at a time. So we'll get like week 8 against whoever. And it allows me to kind of think through, okay, here's this. And the more I can like space this out and piece it together, mm-hmm. I can process it a lot easier than if you just throw all 18 and weeks at me in one huge heap. Then it's almost too much information for my brain to
28: handle.
29: How
28: do you process a week 8 game that you're given at 2 o'clock in the afternoon when you don't know what week 7 or week 9 is? You can't process the importance of that game.
29: Yeah, so I think what my brain can do is it can process the importance of the important games. So in a week 8, hey, we're going to get a prime time in week 8 against XYZ. Or, hey, you're going to be going and facing this game, but you're going to have the bye week afterwards. And then we all know these leaks come out in those sections where, oh, Seattle's playing this Thursday night. They're going to have the bye week beforehand.
27: Yeah,
29: and
27: yeah.
29: That generally is how it leaks. I like being able to process those parts.
27: Are you talking about from a fan's perspective or a radio perspective?
29: Fan. Oh, yeah.
27: Okay,
29: fan.
27: Because from a radio perspective, I totally get it, right? It just makes it go more smoothly on the air. You're prepared, whatever. You can do a great segment, have all your thoughts and ideas all rolled out. I mean, I do none of that, by the way, as far as preparation. You guys know that because I have no good thoughts and no good ideas. But I can understand why somebody with Jackson's mental capacity bigger than mine, would think like that and want to be well prepared for a segment. But I do wonder, two questions for you, and you asked one of them, Jackson. 49451, is there anybody in the audience that is not actively partaking in any social media app? And that means Facebook, Instagram, Twitter,
29: anything,
27: WhatsApp,
29: anything where you engage with people.
27: What else is out there? Right? I don't even know what else.
29: Everything.
27: Snapbook.
29: I would even consider YouTube a part of social media now,
27: YouTube,
29: because you interact
27: anything.
29: With people on an instant basis.
27: So and does it bother you out there in radio land? When we all promote as the NFL, see, Dick, here's the thing. The NFL is going to be promoting that the schedule comes out Thursday at 5 more than anybody.
28: That's right.
27: More than us, more than the NFL, on the NFL network.
28: So they can't want the leaks.
27: But they are leaking. Yeah. They're leaking everything. There's
28: the
27: leaks
28: NFL
27: all over
28: leaking
27: the,
28: in it? Or yes. Is it Adam Schefter and
27: he works for
28: Ian Rappaport?
27: They're giving it to him. The league is announcing this stuff. They just announced the Giants and Cowboys for week one. Right? Sunday Night Football.
29: Yeah.
27: They announced that today. So, yes, they're going to announce the international games. They're going to announce the Thanksgiving game. What was the one that was announced today for Thanksgiving? There's a Sunday night game. Cowboys-Eagles.
29: Yeah.
27: There's a bunch of games.
28: Cowboys-Giants, wasn't it?
27: Cowboys-Giants is week one.
29: No, Cowboys-Eagles is Thanksgiving.
27: Okay, then there's two Cowboy games.
29: Right.
27: Because Dallas and the Giants was also announced for week one. So, that's the point. They're going to sit here, and this is actually impressive to me. I don't know about you guys, but I'm impressed by this. They're going to promote the hell out of this thing on Thursday. They're going to tell you like 20% of it before Thursday comes around, and we're still going to watch.
29: Yep.
27: All of it.
29: Yeah.
27: All of it.
29: You know the most surprising part?
28: I don't watch it anymore. And for simple, here's what I used to do, and here's what I do now.
27: All right.
28: What I used to do when I worked in the morning, I shut off social media in the afternoon so I could watch it at 5 o'clock.
27: Mm-hmm.
28: So I could watch the whole thing at 5 o'clock. I didn't want to find out piecemeal who the Seahawks were going to play in week 4 and then week 12 and then week 1 and then week 7.
27: Right.
28: No, I wanted to see it and then turn on the radio and listen to you talk about it.
27: So the leakage has ruined it for you.
28: Oh, absolutely.
27: Is that what you're saying?
28: Because now I can't avoid it because I'm on the air from 3 to 5 getting all the leaks because I have to stay up with what's going on and I don't want to have to do that.
27: Well, we could have you switch with Chuck. I'm sure he'd love to sleep in on a Thursday. Why don't you switch with Chuck? Do the show with Ashley.
28: That's painful.
27: And then
28: not the Ashley part. The Ashley part. That came out at the wrong time.
27: Oh, Dick. You switch with Chuck, do the show with her, and then we'll have Chuck on this show, and you can turn off Twitter at 10 o'clock. Doesn't
28: the NFL try to limit the draft picks that are leaked out?
27: Yeah, good luck.
29: It's impossible.
27: Good
29: now.
27: Luck. It never happens. No. Never. I mean, Ian Rappaport, who works for the NFL Network, or is he with ESPN now? I'm not even sure who he's with anymore.
29: I mean, technically both,
27: all
29: right?
27: All these guys. I mean, it was all over the place, right?
29: Yeah.
27: On social media for round 1, 2, 3 of the NFL draft. But look, I mean, I understand Dick's point that there's growing up, that there were events, there were TV destination points that we would look at and say, I'm looking forward to flipping on the TV and finding out what's going on when you tell me to turn it on and find out what's going on.
28: Like the NCAA tournament
27: you're ruining. Now you're right. Exactly.
28: It's awesome.
27: There's
28: you
27: no
28: get
27: leaks.
28: It at once.
27: There's no leaks. But the other part of it is I've gotten so used to it by now.
29: Yeah.
27: It's almost fun for me because it's like 2 days of nonstop just immersing yourself in the NFL schedule. I feel like I want to be. It's funny. You say that you want to be on social media less the Wednesday, Thursday leading up to the schedule. I feel like I want to be on it more.
29: I'm with you.
27: Because I don't want to miss anything.
29: So I'm exactly there because the whole fun of this, too, is stretching this out. If you get it all, this kind of goes back to my point. If you get it all 18 weeks at 5 p.m. on Thursday,
27: right?
29: It's a lot. It is a lot to go through and process, but it's fun when you can spend 2 days getting, I got week 8, I got week 4, I got week 15, and you kind of, it's a puzzle. I love doing puzzles in general, and this feels like a great big puzzle of the defending champion schedule.
28: Why do you think that two of the biggest releases handle it so oppositely?
27: Mm-hmm.
28: Why does the NCAA tournament lock down until they open up the envelope
27: probably
28: and give
27: because,
28: you the bracket.
27: Probably because CBS is paying the NCAA billions of dollars for that right. That's probably part of it. That the Selection Sunday show, as big as the NFL is, maybe is a more meaningful destination for TV viewership. Number one, it's on Sunday as opposed to Thursday night. And it's also a part of a much bigger package that now CBS has the rights to. Like, nobody has the rights to the NFL schedule release, as far as I know. ESPN does a show. NFL Network does a show. Radio does a show. We get the email from the Seahawks at 5 o'clock, along with every other media schmuck in the city, everybody else around the country. There's no exclusivity, right, behind the NFL schedule coming out. Now, maybe, Dick, if the NFL did that, and it's actually a smart idea, how much money could the NFL make if they went to Fox or ESPN or ABC, NBC, whatever, and said, you give us XYZ, and we will guarantee you that not one game will be leaked before you broadcast it at 5 o'clock on Thursday, or do what the NCAA does. Do it on a Sunday afternoon.
28: Yeah, or it should be a part of the Thursday night
27: package. How about this? How about this? The PGA Championship, round four in the books. Boom! Here comes the NFL schedule.
29: But Dick, to answer your question, I think it's a good question, and here is also another blatant answer. I think because you have such a long time that the schedule's being built. Right now, I mean, we're right now at Monday.
27: Right.
29: The NFL schedule has probably been done for a good few weeks.
28: We're
29: right.
28: At the tournament.
27: Brackets on 2 days.
28: It's
27: a day before.
29: It's, right. So it's easy for the games to leak out because there's been so much time being talked about at hundreds and thousands of people.
27: Well,
29: the tournament's instantaneous.
28: I love the idea of like a part of the Thursday night package.
27: That'd
28: is
27: be
28: you
27: great.
28: Get the schedule release show at the same time the Thursday night game starts, 5 p.m. Pacific time.
27: Why not? I mean, there's probably money to be made. I hadn't even thought of it like that until you kind of inadvertently brought it up. I mean, that's the greatness of you, that you're bringing up great points and don't even know it. If the NFL, who's always looking for more money, would sell this to somebody and guarantee you that nothing would come out before the show begins, I guarantee you somebody's paying for it. Somebody's paying millions of dollars, if not more, for that package. But you tell us, do the leaks bother you? Leakage, are you a fan? 49451, hit us up. 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
21: 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Next week on Netflix, Tuesday, the debut of the stand-up special Wanda Sykes' Legacy. Next Wednesday on Netflix, the premiere of the music documentary Kylie on the life and career of Kylie Minogue. Next Thursday, the start of the Netflix sci-fi dramedy, The Burrows, starring Alfred Molina, Alfre Woodard, Bill Pullman, Gina Davis, and more. Next Friday on Netflix, the start of the adult animation series Mating Season from the makers of Big Mouth and the comedy film Ladies First, starring Sacha Baron Cohen and Rosamund Pike. Next Sunday, season two of the Netflix comedy Bad Thoughts, starring Tom Segura, and live at 2:50 p.m. Eastern, the F1 Canadian Grand Prix. Next Monday on Acorn TV, the debut of the mystery comedy You're Killing Me, starring Brooke Shields. Next Tuesday on Hulu, the documentary film The Nightmare Upstairs, What Happened to Ty and Bryn. Next Thursday on Paramount Plus, the fourth season premiere of SkyMed. Next Friday on Paramount Plus with Showtime, the launch of season 8 of The Chi. Next Wednesday on Apple TV, the launch of the new crime dramedy Maximum Pleasure Guaranteed, starring Tatiana Maslany. Next Wednesday on Amazon Prime Video, the debut of the one-off film Tom Clancy's Jack Ryan Ghost War, starring John Krasinski. Next Thursday on Amazon Prime Video, the documentary film Kyle Larson vs. The Devil. And next Friday over on Peacock, the streaming release of Kill Bill, The Whole Bloody Affair.
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24: It's the first of four games for the Mariners in Houston tonight. The 4-2 George Kirby getting the start. The NFL announcing today that the Week 1 Sunday night football game will feature the Giants hosting the Cowboys in John Harbaugh's first game as New York's head coach. Meanwhile, predictions are coming in about the Seahawks' Week 1 opponent, with Chicago currently the leading candidate. I'm Frank Garrity.
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3: All right, here we are on a Monday right here on 93.3 KJRFM. A little fun with audio slash hey, did you hear that? Lots of stuff to get to, by the way. A lot of it involving the NBA, a lot of it involving the Knicks and the Philadelphia 76ers. Am I here to say that every single one of these clips is from that game?
4: Is that right?
3: And from that series?
4: That is correct.
3: So no variety whatsoever. Okay, well, this is like Dick Fane's dream,
4: by the way. To be fair, Softy, you sent me all of these, and you sent me more that I didn't include about this game and
3: series. Which is exactly why I said, hey, save some of these for tomorrow, guys. What Come on. All right, here we go. A little fun with audio. Hey, Dick, did you happen to hear that?
5: What's that, Dick?
3: The Knicks demolished the Sixers by 30 points, last night to sweep their second round series. After the game, reporter Cheyenne Corin was doing a live report for Philadelphia's ABC Channel 6 News just outside the 76ers arena. All right, that's important here. The game was in Philadelphia, and she was mobbed by New York Knicks fans.
6: Action News reporter Cheyenne Corin live inside Xfinity Mobile Arena tonight. Cheyenne, this game was brutal.
3: So you can't hear any of that because there's Knicks fans all over the place. Those were all Knicks fans. Every single one of them. If you watched the game yesterday, every single made bucket, every single made free throw by a New York Knicks, if you close your eyes, you thought you were in Madison Square Garden. It was unbelievable. But guys, here's the thing. This took place in Philadelphia. Mm-hmm. Philadelphia. Things like that don't happen in Philadelphia. They sure do. Because the Knicks fans took that friggin' place over yesterday. It was embarrassing.
4: Can something be inexcusable, embarrassing, and understandable all at the same time? Because I find I find all three of those adjectives descriptive of what happened there.
3: Yeah.
4: Because
3: they were down 3-0.
4: It's inexcusable and embarrassing. You should never have your stadium invaded by like 80% road fans. You should never have it. And yet, like you said, down 3-0. Half price tickets compared to what Knicks fans will have to pay at Madison Square Garden for the next round.
3: Right.
4: And three Villanova national championship players on that New York Knicks team. Think about if somebody came to Seattle or Seattle went to Portland or whatever, and there was three Washington Husky basketball players that won a national championship on that team.
3: But those Villanova fans aren't rooting for the Knicks. They're rooting for the Sixers because they live in Philadelphia.
4: I mean, what I'm saying is there's probably a lot of Philadelphia basketball fans, like Villanova basketball fans that might not be NBA fans, who are now Knicks fans living in Philadelphia because of those three players.
3: I mean, I guess that's pretty significant, though, man. I mean, I'm not rooting for an ex-Husky playing the Sonics.
4: No.
3: Are you kidding me? No friggin' way. That's terrible. I mean, that's even more pathetic. If you've got a Villanova fan who happens to just not be an NBA fan, how many of those exist? Five? I mean, honestly, come on. Those were Knicks fans. They were not there because of the Villanova angle. They were there to root on the friggin' Knicks and root against the Sixers in their own building. New York is 95 miles away from Philadelphia. It's an easy train ride, an easy ride to get down there, and they invaded that place. I mean, look, the first point you made, it's 3-0, it's over. Sixer fans were done. Forget about
4: it. Tickets. They're probably selling their tickets.
3: Getting rid of their
4: nothing.
3: Seats for 80% under face value. I just think the fact that it happened in Philadelphia, where stuff like that is never supposed to happen. I mean, I may not rip Mariner fans ever again for a Blue Jay series after I saw that yesterday. That was sad. All right, hey, Dick, did you happen to hear that?
5: What's that, Dick?
3: Let's go to number five, Jackson, okay? After the season-ending loss and getting swept in the second round of the playoffs, Sixers center Joel Embiid said the season was a success in terms of his health situation.
7: I know we lost, you know, and I know that's not the right mentality to have, but, you know, for me, this was a success. I came into this year not knowing where I was going to be. You know, how long I was going to play, if I was even going to play based on how the knee was the last, you know, the last few years. You know, I came in just, you know, hoping for the best. And I feel like we're in a position where we figured out the knee hasn't been an issue.
3: So I understand what he's saying. that getting back on the court when he thought there was a chance he would not get back on the court, I think it's terrible timing by him. Brutal timing. And I don't know if the Philadelphia PR staff has any say whatsoever as far as what Joel Embiid talks about when a game is over. I would think zero, by the way, that he does whatever the hell he damn well wants. If I'm a Philadelphia fan, and I can only imagine on places like WIP Radio today, that they're ripping his ass. Are you kidding me? We got swept by the Knicks. We got embarrassed in our own arena. And you're talking about this year being a success? Are you that dense? Can you save that for maybe next week? How's that sound?
4: It just perpetuates his stereotype of being a soft basketball player. Mm-hmm. And the image we're going to remember from this series is Mitchell Robinson putting him on a poster.
3: Mm-hmm.
4: And that poster was handed out all over Philadelphia's arena last night by Knicks fans.
3: Right.
4: Did you see the video of the guy? He literally printed out hundreds of pieces of paper with the picture on it and was passing it out. There's a great viral video out there. He's literally passing it out to everybody in a Knicks jersey in Philadelphia's arena yesterday.
3: Unbelievable. Well, it adds to the rivalry, no doubt. I mean, this is pretty embarrassing from Philadelphia's perspective. Let's get one more on this. Hey, Dick, did you happen to hear that?
5: What's that, Dick?
3: Give me 2-4, 2 or 4. Which one, Jackson? Which one's
0: better?
3: You
0: want to just go right to 6 because it's Embiid, no?
3: No, we just heard from him. We'll save that for later.
4: Well, no, okay. It's Nick Wright talking about it, right?
3: Oh, yeah,
4: Talking about Embiid bringing his kid to the press conference.
3: Okay, we can do that one. Joel Embiid brought his 5-year-old son, Arthur, that clip you just heard right there. He had his kid with him in his lap to the press conference after the Game 4 loss, and FS1's Nick Wright thinks that things like that should not be allowed.
8: Bringing children to press conferences after losses should not be allowed. I think Joel Embiid is obviously an awesome family man and a great dad. And when we first saw it with, I think it was Steph's daughter, Riley,
9: right.
8: It was not only was it adorable, here's the other thing. It was in the midst of them always winning and all the press conference stuff was just celebratory. And so it was cute and there was never I kind of need to ask him an awkward question, but he has this adorable child with him.
9: Right.
8: Whether intentional or not, the ultimate effect is your kid is shielding you from what could be tough or uncomfortable questions. That is the point of those press conferences.
3: Hmm. Well, I think the point of a press conference is just to get to the truth of any one matter, whether it's uncomfortable or not. I don't know if I would say the point is for all of them to be uncomfortable, right?
4: Right.
3: But I do agree with what Nick is saying there, that if you do have an uncomfortable question, sometimes human nature is that you might back off if there's a little chubby 5-year-old kid sitting there in his dad's lap. But I would also say to Nick Wright and to any other media member, so what? Ask the question. Who cares? Right? I mean, we're not using profanity here.
4: Right.
3: Right? We're not telling an off-color joke in front of a kid. We're not doing that anyway in front of adults. Just do your job. So what? Don't let a kid's presence change you from doing your job. And if you do that, that's on you. All right. Well, with that, let's get the heck out of here. Back tomorrow, John Wilner, Matt Thomas from Houston joining us to talk some Astros. Brian Schmetzer will join us at 5:45. FSR, right? Fox Sports Radio up next. We'll see you tomorrow at 3. Bye.
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35: 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How could she have just gone down there and accidentally died? How could there have been no marks on her?
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31: This season on Blood Trails, we're following the trail of seven cases that start in the field and end in the shadows, where missing persons reports, half-buried evidence, and whispered suspicions blur the line between hunting story and homicide.
38: I just instantly started freaking out, yelling to the world, "What's going on?" I yelled, "Help." I mean, I'm out in the middle of nowhere. I had no idea what was going on.
31: From the frozen woods of Maine to the mountains of Montana, from an archery opener gone wrong in Wisconsin to a father's last walk through the Minnesota deer woods. Each story begins with a hunter stepping into the wild, but not all of them come back.
37: 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What do you say? He's not here with us. You know, it was tough.
31: 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Blood Trails.
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40: Daphne Caruana Galizia was a Maltese investigative journalist and blogger.
0: who spent her life fighting for truth, justice, and decency in a country overrun by corruption. But on October 16, 2017, she was assassinated.
35: There are crooks everywhere you look now. The situation is desperate.
3: Malta is a tourist paradise, but underneath its extraordinary beauty, there are some dark, dark shadows. 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
4: They were asleep in their own beds and somebody piled rubber tires at the back of the house and set them alight.
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0: 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My name is Manuel De Lilla, former political operative turned journalist.
3: I'm John Sweeney, a former BBC journalist and investigative reporter. Together, we unravel the web of deception, exposing the
7: 3-0 run to start the second half, powered by Donovan Mitchell, who has 25 points tonight, most of that in the third quarter. Teammate James Harden of Cleveland, 22 points, 11 assists. Later on, it'll be Oklahoma City up 3-0 playing at the Lakers. The WNBA is off tonight. Just one NHL playoff game. Colorado tied 1-1 at Minnesota at the end of 2. In Major League Baseball, the Tampa Bay Rays lead 8-5 at Toronto in the bottom of the ninth. Rays are alone in first in the AL East, and the Yankees lost 3-2 at Baltimore on a 3-run homer bottom of the seventh, ruining what had been a no-hitter through 6 from Yankee starter Ryan Weathers. Cleveland beat the Angels 7-2. I'm Steve DeSager.
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32: 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Well, here we are. Ooh, stressful playoff basketball for many fans across. Ooh, the stress of the playoffs. Ooh.
34: What does that feel like?
32: Ooh, I don't know. I mean, stress of the playoffs.
34: I'm just asking in general. Whoa, obviously, man. You're getting all haughty from on top of your New York Knicks mountaintop as the Sixers quit.
32: A lot of fans.
34: And go quietly into the good night.
32: A lot of fans nervous. What's going to happen tonight? Lakers down 3-0. Oklahoma City, can they get the closer? Are we going to go 2-2 with the Pistons and the Cavs? Ooh, stressful basketball. Ooh, everybody's in stress. Ooh,
34: yeah, I wonder what that feels like. It's been a minute. It's been nearly 30 years for me to experience that with basketball in any way, shape, or form. Although they got the number 4 pick.
32: Yeah.
34: In the draft lottery. That's great.
32: Congratulations on that. Yeah, no, that's good.
34: Well,
32: that
34: means you're guaranteed one of the guys that they say is supposed to be such an alterer and changer.
32: Well, here's the thing. It's a 5-6 person draft, and you had the 4th pick.
34: No, but that's just it. It'll be decided for them. It's like, all right, evaluation. You got one of these 3 guys. Don't screw it up.
32: Yeah, you're good. You're good. I mean, but the games, it's so stressful. I mean, oh my goodness. You know, these close games that teams are playing, these close series that are going on right now. Ooh, it's very, very stressful. I mean, not for me, but I'm thinking about it from other people's perspective.
34: Oh, sure.
32: Other fans. Other fans. They are.
34: Absolutely.
32: At this point now.
34: I mean, you're a man of the people. That's certainly it.
32: Ooh,
34: yeah.
32: Stressful. Ooh. Ooh.
34: You're so funny.
32: Go, New York. Go, New York. Go. Go, New York.
34: You finally have this moment where things are going properly for one of your teams.
32: Ooh.
34: And you're getting too chesty. You know what happens? The basketball gods do not smile and give you good fortune and favor. So I'd be careful if I were
1: you. The Knicks have like 11 days off now until we play the next game, which means Anunoby's going to come back. And
34: it means we're going to have the rest or rust. What do we get for the New York Knicks?
1: Yeah, we got a lot. You know, there's a lot of days without Knicks content, without Knicks games. I mean,
34: Hell are we talking about him now?
1: I said to Sager, you got to make up, you got to have some kind of stats. Like, what's the news of the day for the Knicks? What are they doing on their off days? What did Brunson do today? What did Josh Hart do today? Did Karl Anthony Towns, was he the guy at home, or did he facilitate his family's day? Was he able to, you know, get all the stuff went through him today, you know, picking up the kids, taking them to school, running errands? Was he the facilitator today? Like, you know, what was I got to know those
34: did
1: things.
34: Did they get shut out of any more parties? Did this now allow them entry because they had a cakewalk into the next round? Do they now have 10 days of raves?
1: How's Anunoby?
34: I mean, old industrial settings, right? Yeah. Or I mean, look, all these serials for NBC and everything else are going to be done shooting. So now are they parts of reality shows?
1: Yep.
34: Do they have more movie roles in the offing? I don't know.
1: Now, before we get to the Pistons and the Cavaliers, I will say this. We're going to have a lot of fun tonight with that audio from the local Philadelphia newscast. It seems like it was something from Abbott Elementary, but it was not. But I do want to say this about the Knicks coming off of this last night. You want to know what my only concern is? I only have one concern right now. It's not they stink.
34: History.
1: I have one concern. I have one concern. There is nobody in the playoffs, maybe the Thunder,

0: Good morning and welcome to the radio program known as Chuck and Buck in the Mornings. It is Chuck Powell. It is not Bucky Jacobson. He is still out.
1: Buck here.
0: Oh, there he is. There he is. I guess he did show up. Ashley Ryan is here as well. And we welcome you to this radio program. 4 hours of radio coming your way today as we have a lot to discuss today. There is a very packed show coming your way today here on this Tuesday morning. And I want to just start asking just a quick little question, just a little survey of one person here this morning. Well, what is it that these social media people get out of just printing fake stories, sports stories? Is there something?
1: They have no life, and that's entertaining to them.
0: I mean, do they get something out of it? Like, because I think they do trick a lot of people. Like, for whatever reason, some guy just keeps doing AI LeBron post-game shows, post-game comments, and then he's posting it as fact and clearly, deliberately, to just try to trick people into thinking it and get some rise out of human beings. But the problem is that some people see that and they just kind of brush by it, and then they take that with them, and then they think that that's true.
1: Yeah.
0: And then they start spreading it, and that either leads to them looking like a fool at some point in the very near future. But you're not even there. You don't even get to be there to see them look like a fool. So, I mean... maybe you've got some sort of like Joker mentality where you just want to see the world burn, but you're not even there to witness it. You're just posting something and then you're just snickering in the corner that I can't even imagine the look on that stranger's face that I can't even see in my own mind's eye when he spreads this as gospel. Oh, is he going to look like a fool?
1: That's basically it, I think. It is the idea of, I'm going to do this and so many people are going to believe me and they're going to look like idiots and get all riled up and I win. Whereas in reality, did you win when you're spending all this time doing fake crap? I'd say you're more likely on the losing side of that.
0: I mean, they are getting looks. I mean, I'll see some, if I see like a, somebody will put like a trade, like a fake trade. It doesn't exist. But they'll put like, and I'm going to stop every single time that I see a professional looking.
1: Yeah, you have to make sure it's for sure.
0: Professional looking post that suggests a trade or a firing or something. And I'm like, well, that doesn't make sense at all. And it takes you like 3 seconds to realize. I mean, I couldn't recognize it by the account name, but I will at least recognize that there's no way that that's true. And then I'll move on. But they got me to freeze.
1: Right.
0: I mean, I certainly didn't like it. I certainly didn't repost it, but I guess the number of people that they did trick into liking or reposting somehow does something for them.
1: Yeah, I think that's what the joy they get out of posts, likes, and then
0: got
1: the
0: really
1: angry
0: empty
1: comments,
0: life,
1: the
0: everybody. People, got a really empty life.
1: Yeah. Yeah, that, I do feel like you're probably right. Because then it's also then they laugh probably for every angry comment of somebody who doesn't believe. But I will say there's a guy that I follow and all he does is post satire and people still, like his account's been out for 5 years or more.
0: Yeah.
1: And people still will get so angry when he posts things. And everybody else is in on the joke. So they're all like, oh gosh, well, how long till they figure it out? Because the guy says like he's the sports reporter for the National Enquirer and all. I mean, like you read his profile, if you actually look at his profile, you know it's a completely satirical account. And the guy just has fun posting things up there. And then
0: like The Onion.
1: Yeah.
0: Yeah.
1: Similar. And so, but people get, he got Bucky like 4 months ago or 5 months ago and Bucky was angry on X. And then I was like, oh gosh, I want to tell him it's not real, but I don't want to tell him it's not real because I don't want to.
0: Right.
1: Yeah.
0: Wow. Yeah. I mean, Bucky's not very bright.
1: Well,
0: let's all
1: beard.
0: Agree.
1: It's the
0: Come
1: beard.
0: On, hands in on that.
1: Okay, ready? Team. 1, 2, 3. Idiot.
0: So, I don't know. It just, it seems like, see, that's why I think you need, I mean, I know people won't like this, but on social media, that's why you need borders. That's why you just need to charge people to use it, like $5 a month.
1: Yeah.
0: And people are like, is it really worth it for my goofy little jokes? That nobody else likes but me to put out fake trades. Yeah, no, I'm not going to do it anymore. Then you'll filter some of that out. But anyway, it's a bizarre bizarre process.
1: Yeah.
0: And it's a bizarre people that continuously go for that. All right. Let's dive into some $1,000 Grand Slam cash. Our keyword this hour is rich, used in a sentence. You're a rich girl. And you've gone too far. All right, so Rich at 93.3KJR.com for your shot at $1,000 in Grand Slam cash. So take advantage. I got another keyword coming your way next hour. We start today's show, though, with the National Football League. Schedule release week is here, and on Thursday, we will know the entire National Football League schedule and we'll react accordingly. But this is schedule release leak week, and it is I'm going to say, and I just heard an interview with him this morning, so I think I got evidence to support this statement. I think this is Adam Schefter's favorite time of the year.
1: 100%.
0: Because I think he has the entire schedule. I think it's already been given to him. And then he is just given like a permission on what he can leak every so often. And so in order to keep his inside connections, he can't leak more than he already leaks. Okay? But he'll get like a leak button that says, okay, you can leak this. And then it highlights it. Okay, I can leak that. He just said this morning in a conversation that he thinks this should start in March. Every day, he should, or someone should be able that has access to it, leak one game a day, like to so until we run out of games to leak all the way up to actual NFL schedule release week. I mean, you are sick, man.
1: And also, I would be so over it by week two.
0: Oh, like, my gosh.
1: No, we don't need... The NFL does not need to find a way to draw more attention to itself. In March, everyone's already talking about the NFL draft. Some people are preparing to celebrate the entire month of a holiday.
0: Those people are sick.
1: Yeah. A lot of people are still talking about the Super Bowl and the season prior. You've got free agents. I mean, you've got a lot of things going on in the NFL. You don't need to add in, hey, we should torture people with schedule leaks so we can all feel a little bit more important every week.
0: They're already guilty of, I mean, they knowingly, willingly, strategically spread their off-season events out so that they can steal the thunder of every other sport out there, every other league out there. Mm-hmm. So they already do that. And now you have somebody who is way too big a part of my life, let's face it, in Adam Schefter. You just, you know, you are sending me, I would not allow my mom to send me texts and tweets at midnight.
1: Yeah.
0: Okay, there would be a talking to with her, and yet I get Adam Schefter's reports because I need somebody to update me so I don't miss something, but then I have to put up with all sorts of stuff that I want to miss just so I don't miss anything. Mm-hmm. So you're already invading all of our lives far too much. And for him to suggest, no, my problem is I don't get to invade your lives enough. I don't have enough insider information.
1: Uh-huh.
0: You know, for him to have that approach shows you how sick a person that he is, quite frankly. And so I admit, I mean, as somebody that takes the ball and runs with it during the NFL draft, I don't know if I have a real firm ground to stand on.
1: Well,
0: but I mean, I really do kind of roll my eyes at this whole NFL schedule. I guess the same that people roll their eyes at me during draftmas. But the NFL schedule is just, I feel just so overreacted to it. I mean, I've outlined all the little nitty-gritty parts of the draft and why I think it's so meaningful. And yes, it's a tongue-in-cheek joke that we do throughout the course of the month, but nonetheless, there is an appetite for it. So I will at least recognize there's an appetite for all these little schedule nuggets that get leaked out. But it just is strange how, for me, as Father Draftmas, do we have to stretch this out even further? And now you're telling me you'd like to stretch it out so we do this every day? No, thank you.
1: No, it's the dumbest thing I've ever heard, honestly. And Adam Schefter, or, you know, he already drives me crazy anyway. But I just, the last thing I think that we need is, yeah, to make it a bigger deal. You, when the college schedules come out, you get one day, here's the college schedule. Yeah. Look, we've made this pretty graphic, and here's all your games. I think that's excellent. I would like it if when the NFL says our schedule's going to come out on Thursday at 4:30, then on Thursday at 4:30, every team has their little graphic. And look, here's our schedule. I don't even need the leaks. Because
0: don't even need the leaks.
1: I don't need the leaks. Yeah. I'm not sitting there anticipating the schedule so much that I need to get little tidbits leading up to Thursday. Like, I can't wait for just more information on the NFL and when they're going to play their games 4 months from now.
0: Yeah. The NFL wants to dominate our every thought.
1: Everything.
0: And Adam Schefter apparently has not gotten enough attention over the years.
1: Yeah. It's, even to the point of having a Wednesday game for the Seahawks. Like, that's annoying to me. You have the Super Bowl champions now opening the season on a Wednesday. Well, because you decided we should put, first off, a division game on in Australia on a Thursday to start the season. If I was Rams and 49ers fans, I'd be pissed about that, too.
0: I think we've got enough leakage. Ashley says we have too much leakage as it already stands. But I do have to share a leak with you this morning.
1: Oh, gosh. What do we got?
0: And I was sitting there doing my show prep, and my phone lights up at like 4:15 in the morning, and I'm like, oh, gosh, Schefter's early today.
1: Oh, no.
0: And no, it was about LeBron, and it was recapping the night before.
1: Oh, right.
0: But about 9 minutes later, I do get...

0: to start the year. So how does this impact the Seahawks? Well, as we are trying to figure out, I don't know why we're trying so hard to figure this out.
1: Because we can't wait till Thursday, Chuck.
0: We can just wait till Thursday. Not going to change anything. But it was a huge topic yesterday online, trying to put the pieces together to figure out who the Seahawks will open the season with in defense of their world title. So we knew yesterday, and we covered this yesterday morning, that with the announcement that the Cowboys and Giants were going to play the first Sunday night game, mm-hmm. that took away two of the potential season opener opponents. Because we know, for those that don't know, we knew at the end of the regular season who all the Seahawks opponents were going to be this
1: right.
0: year, and we have known for that long whether or not they're going to play those opponents at home or on the road. So the Cowboys and Giants are on our list, and we know that the Seahawks will not just open the season, they will open at home. That always happens with the world champion. Anybody not realize we were world champion?
1: Who won the world championship?
0: It was the Seahawks. Yeah, Yeah. So Cowboys Giants were on our list of nine home opponents this year. So we know that those two teams will not be in Seattle on Wednesday opening night. We also know the Rams and 49ers will not be, because a lot, not all of it yet, but a lot of the international games schedule has been leaked to this point. We already know the Rams and 49ers are going to be in Australia on that Thursday. So we know the Rams and 49ers are off. So that takes four teams off the list. And now we know the Kansas City Chiefs are playing Monday night of opening week. So that takes them off of the list. So that leaves us with Patriots, Bears, Chargers, and Cardinals, as we covered yesterday. Don't imagine that the Cardinals, considering they're in a bit of a rebuild state, are the kind of team that the NFL is going to want to put on its opening night.
1: Not going to get a lot of hype for that one.
0: We're going to eliminate the Cardinals. I can't imagine, even though maybe they would, under other circumstances, put the Patriots and the Seahawks in a Super Bowl rematch to start the season. But with all this Vrabel, Russini stuff, not only can I not imagine that they would do that, please don't do it. I do not want to spend my opening night getting excited about the football season, getting excited about seeing the Seahawks play for the first time, and then have to deal with an hour and a half of the 2.5 hour pregame being about some reporter who can't stop sleeping with coaches.
1: Yeah, that's the last thing I want to hear about on opening night
0: right.
1: of my team's football season.
0: And I can't imagine that the NFL would want, as they're presenting its pretty little season for the first time, I can't imagine they would wrap it with, you know, porn bow.
1: I would hope not. God, I really would hope not.
0: Yeah, put some porn wrapping around there.
1: Yeah, cellophane.
0: Yeah, hey, we got a new... Hey, it's a present. The NFL season's here. What is this strange wrapping? Is that wieners and boobs?
1: Yeah, that's what we open every season with.
0: Why is there a dildo on it?
1: Bow.
0: That is inappropriate. So that leaves, as far as we could tell from yesterday, and I think most people were agreeing on social media yesterday, Chargers or Bears. And I just think Bears make a little more sense. Chargers makes a lot of sense to me. That's a good team.
1: Yeah.
0: They got a big-time quarterback. They got a big-time head coach that we know really well. But the Bears, that's just a sexier brand. And they're,
1: especially right now, yeah.
0: Yeah, and they seem to be getting back near the top. Not sure they'll ever get back to the top, but they're getting back near the top with
1: look at their season last year. Yeah,
0: with Ben Johnson and Caleb Williams. So we circled the Bears yesterday as the very, very likely team that they'll play. But you can eliminate the Chiefs in a rematch with Ken Walker as of this morning.
1: Mm-hmm.
0: That is now off the table. So there you go. There's the latest. For people that couldn't wait to eliminate another team from the possibility facing the Seahawks on opening night.
1: I feel better because I did sit there in my bed last night thinking, well, I really should be going to sleep. But I get the argument for the Bears. Could the NFL be super sneaky? Maybe they really do believe in Patrick Mahomes' recovery. And
0: yeah.
1: And so now I know tonight I can sleep.
0: That's right. That's right. You'll get a good rest tonight.
1: Thank goodness.
0: All right. Let's find out what's on tap for the rest of today's show.
2: Coming on Chuck and Bud.
3: What? Say what? What?
2: What's on tap?
3: What?
2: What's on tap?
0: NFL schedule release week. They'll continue to leak things out, no doubt about it.

0: about it. Yep, Adam Schefter has on his Depends here this morning because he's going to leak whenever the league allows him to leak. So we'll update you whenever we get one. And, of course, put it against how it affects the Seattle Seahawks. It's also PGA Championship week, so that is something already underway for us. Every major golf challenge we have the or major golf tournament, we have a major golf challenge, which is available to you at 933KJR.com. Fill out all of the brackets. You'll get a chance to win some prizes from PNW Golf Academy and also Gamble Sands, of course. It's also Preakness Week. I didn't realize Eddie Olczyk was so fired up about the ponies.
1: And the pucks.
0: He spent like 7 minutes of our 15-minute conversation yesterday telling us about the ponies. So Preakness Week is this week. The Kentucky Derby winner, Golden Tempo, will not run in the race, which makes it about 92% less interesting. NBA playoffs also are kind of in that stage of not being so interesting right now. We've already seen the Knicks knock out the 76ers in no time flat. And then last night, OKC did the same thing to the Lakers. Lakers led for most of the second half, but the Thunder ended up winning in the end, and it knocks the Lakers out of the playoffs. Not that we gave them much of a chance. Luka Doncic ends up not even suiting up in the playoffs for the Lakers this year. So OKC moves on to the next round, which is the Western Conference Finals, and they have not been touched yet. They are 8-0, a perfect 8-0 so far in the playoffs. Meanwhile, was it LeBron James' final game of his illustrious NBA career? Could be, but kind of feels like most people are doubting that. LeBron was sort of vague last night in his post-game remarks about where he's going to go with his next step. But it kind of feels like, I mean, he doesn't look tired, and he just kind of, and I think he still thinks he's one of the best.
1: Well, and he didn't really get his full farewell tour, right? Because he hadn't announced he was retiring after the season, and I feel like he wants that full farewell tour.
0: I think you're probably right about that. Also yesterday, Giannis Antetokounmpo rumors have really started to ramp up. It looks like the Milwaukee Bucks are definitely of a mind to trade him. I don't know why they didn't do it at the deadline, but I mean, they could have gotten one of these draft picks in the lottery. I'm telling you, this is why fans think that they can question general managers, because they're stupid. A lot of them are really stupid.
1: It doesn't seem like they have ever, like they have any clue what they're doing, at least, right, to me.
0: Spencer Hawes will join us at 8 o'clock. We got all sorts of things to discuss with Spencer, our NBA playoffs insider. That's what he's turned into on our radio program. So we'll talk to him about Wemby's elbow. He did not get suspended, so he will play in tonight's matchup between the Spurs and Timberwolves, Game 5. That series actually interesting. It's even at two games apiece. Also, Cleveland, they squared up their series with Detroit last night as Donovan Mitchell scored 39 of his 43 points in the second half last night. But the big controversy is the disparity in free throws that were shot last night, as the Detroit Pistons are not happy about the officiating right now. Stanley Cup playoffs. Colorado's moved up 3-1 on the Minnesota Wild with a 5-2 victory last night. Tonight, you got Buffalo at Montreal with the Canadiens up 2-1, and Anaheim at Vegas. That series is even at 2. Finally, Mariners do win last night. We're not blowing it off. We're going to talk about it a lot today. Just didn't lead with it. Mariners 3-1 winners over the Houston Astros. We'll recap it for you with Mariners Morning After, which is coming up next. Tonight, Brian Wu versus Tatsuya Imai, who comes off the injury list for the Houston Astros. We put him on the injury list, if you remember.
1: Well, last time we played him.
0: Yeah, he did not make it very long into that game or into his first season as a major leaguer. First pitch tonight is at 5:10. We will have Ryan Healy on to talk about Cal Raleigh's continuing struggles at 9 o'clock. We'll also have Cooper Criswell on to talk about him filling a really big role with three of our top five relievers on the shelf for various reasons. He'll join us at 9:30. But MMA is next. Mariners Morning After here on this Tuesday. Chuck and Ashley with you. 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
27: From the Fox 13 Weather Center, I'm Chief Meteorologist Brian McMillan. We'll have a mix of high clouds and sunshine today. High temperatures will be close to 80 degrees. Tomorrow, temps drop to the low 60s with a chance of showers.
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31: Uplifting. Good for the heart kind of music.
32: Jump around.
31: Yeah. Bam, bam, bam. Yeah, let's do it one more time tonight. Not to get ahead of myself. It is Chuck and Ashley with you. It is time for Mariners Morning After, and we have deprived you of reaction to last night's 3-1 win thus far in the show. We started with NFL schedule release. Oh, and complaining about people who post false stories.
32: Yeah, lots of leaking and lots of lying.
31: Right. And so we finally do get to recapping last night's Mariners victory over the Houston Astros. Game one of a four-game series against a division rival that, let's face it, for a decade gave everyone in the American League West fits. But it's been a long time, by the way. I think this is important for the message in this series. It's been a long time since the Mariners have sort of been intimidated by this team. They've actually done really well. A little secret. They've done really well over against the Astros over the last 3 to 4 years. And so this has not been a situation where the M's have been in awe of the Houston Astros whenever they face them, even in Houston. And so far this season, we're not lost to them yet. So George Kirby took the mound against Peyton Lambert. That was the pitching matchup yesterday. The Mariners, just a good-looking inning for them in the second where they got runners on base, and then they got two outs, and that's usually where they shrivel and die. And instead, back-to-back, two-out RBI hits from Dom Canzone and also young Cole Young to make it 2-0 at that point. Some really aggressive third-base coaching there because I'm not sure either decision to send the runner was a good one.
32: Brooks was a lot closer.
31: But, you know, that's what you get. When you're struggling offense, sometimes you got to take chances with two outs, and you got to make them make a play defensively. And so you got a bobble from the left fielder that allowed Randy Arozarena to score on a smoked ball to left field by Dom Canzone. And then you just got perfect base running from Luke Rayleigh. I mean, he hit that bag at the perfect angle, took the perfect angle home, perfect head first slide, perfectly gets that hand in just before he got tagged out, and you're up 2-0 at that point.
32: Yeah.
31: Beautiful
32: it was,
31: stuff.
32: It was. Just the hustle from both Rosarena and from Raley. I mean, just especially we don't see that hustle all the time from Randy, but I think we're seeing it more consistently right now.
31: We're seeing him. We're seeing him hustle this year. Yeah. I'll defend him because we're seeing him hustle, but you're right. He's got a reputation for that.
32: Yeah. We are seeing it more consistently this year, and I like
31: for sure.
32: It. Yeah.
31: But we're not seeing really consistent good decisions by him. Maybe, that still seems to be an issue.
32: That can be a problem, yeah. But Luke Raley continues to just impress me this year, and I love watching him play.
31: All right, so 2-0 at that point, and then top of the third, Peyton Lambert. We weren't done with you, not just yet. No, we had to score one more big, giant run against you. Julio Rodriguez led off the inning.
4: Three wonderful grandkids keeps me busy, and I'm blessed, and thanks for having me. And,
5: are they exhausting?
4: But that's the beauty of a bottle of vino at 8 o'clock when I get home.
6: This ball is not coming back.
4: Oh, my goodness.
6: It hits off the signage, and Julio's hot hitting continues. His seventh of the year. Leaves a dent to start the third.
31: Oh, man.
32: Really love it when...
31: Could you hear the smoke coming out of Aaron's ears there? That you walked all over his one home run call of the night. And Aaron looks for no doubters because he's often in doubt.
32: Yeah.
31: With long fly balls. And so Jay Buhner's story about his grandkids just bled right into the only home run call of the night.
32: You could see the smoke coming out of my ears on YouTube, I'll tell you that much. It is. We talked about pet peeves yesterday. That's my pet peeve. Just stop talking once the pitcher goes into his windup. Just stop talking. I don't care where you are in whatever story or analysis, anyone. And this isn't just Jay Buhner. This is everyone. I want to hear the ball get smacked by the bat. That's it.
31: Julio with the 414-foot bomb to left field. I mean, he crushed it. And the Mariners took a 3-0 lead at that point. I want to talk more about that home run a little bit later on in the show. Now, as far as the game itself, we don't have to stop scoring runs just because we're up 3. And yet, the team made a decision.
32: Is that what happened?
31: Yes.
32: Okay.
31: Yeah. That should be enough. And we're going to hold right there, okay? So George Kirby only gets through the 5th inning last night. Like, the pitch total, I don't know how it snuck up that fast, but it felt like he was in control, and yet all of a sudden in the 5th inning, you're like, is he even going to get out of the 5th? Well, they kept him in the game. He did give up a run, but he danced around more damage, and so he's out of the 5th. You're up 3-1. And now you've got to get through 4 innings of relievers, and you only have 2 of your 5 best relievers available to you because Jose Ferrer went on paternity leave yesterday, and we know that Brash and Spire are on the IL. So how do you bridge the gap to Bizardo in the 8th and Munoz in the 9th? Nick Davila.
32: Yeah.
31: Nick Davila gets the call in the 6th inning, gets the job done, and rather easily. And then Cooper Criswell, who's been a really nice surprise, gets the job done in the 7th inning as well. I mean, he was brought over as a possible, you know, long reliever, spot starter. You know, if Emerson Hancock had a bad spring, maybe he would have been in the starting rotation. And now he's starting to get used in some higher leverage roles, and he's coming through for the team to this point. We'll actually get to chat with him today at 9:30. Bizardo did get the job done in the 8th. He struck out the side after allowing a leadoff double. And then Andres Munoz with a beautiful 9th inning, striking out Yordan Alvarez to end the game. Alvarez representing the tying run at that point. We always have to make it difficult.
32: Always.
31: We always have to be on the edge of our seat.
32: Ugh.
31: You're like, all right, just get Altuve so Alvarez doesn't come up as the tying run. Damn it.
32: Oh, you want to put Altuve on. Okay, great. Oh, yeah, you should definitely. There's a hit. Awesome.
31: But he struck him out, and he struck him out with a changeup, which is something he's not real confident in throwing. Cal's had to talk him into it, but I think it's looking like a pretty effective weapon for him at this point. Anyway, Mooney talked to the media after the game.
7: I mean, that seemed about as fired up as we've seen you out there this season. Just how much emotion did you have to go out there and get that strikeout against Yordan?
8: Yeah, it's a lot of emotions. Been working on a lot of stuff, and
5: just as soon as I get in, so I went to do my best, and you know, that's what I did. Just do my best, and all the time I tried to do that, I was losing that a little bit, but I want to continue working on it.
8: What helped you get it back, do you think?
5: Probably use the confidence that everybody gives me, like say they are saying like you're good, like you are doing the things that you have to do. But yes, it's just like we just have to keep working and go out there and compete our best over there.
31: Andres Munoz, after the game, forgive me, I gave some misinformation. I must have been having a flashback to a previous Bizzardo outing, but he did not give up a leadoff double in the eighth. It was a leadoff walk in the eighth inning, but then struck out Cole Smith and Matthews to close out his portion of the game. So 3-1, the final score, 4 shutout innings from the bullpen, including at least one unlikely character in that scenario. And the Mariners get the win to start the 4-game series. 3-1 is your final score. So they are 20-22 now on the year. The Astros are 16-26. The two will play again tonight. Brian Wu will get the start for the Mariners, and Tatsuya Imai will get the start for the Houston Astros. He was a big free agent signing by the Astros this offseason, and there was a lot of talk about how amazing he was looking in the spring. And then he got just a couple of starts into his season, and it was against the Mariners. He did not look right. Something was off. He walked the house and was taken out of the game very early in that contest, and then went on the IL immediately afterwards, and he has not pitched since. And so he makes his return to the mound for the Astros tonight. So I don't know which version we'll get, the one that was making all the positive headlines in the spring, or the one that seemed to not be able to find the strike zone in his start against the Mariners. But it will be interesting to find out. So Wu versus Imai is your pitching matchup tonight. First pitch is at 5:10. Ryan Healy's going to join us later in the show at 9 o'clock for his weekly visit, and we will discuss Cal Raleigh's struggles, because he is now 0 for his last 36 and just looks sad.
32: Yeah.
31: He just looks,
32: I mean,
31: beside himself.
32: Even after Mooney struck out Yordan and they came to each other at the, you know, between the mound and the plate and gave each other kind of a hug, he's, I don't know, something that he just, you can tell there's a lot going on in there. And yeah, it wasn't just, I'm really happy we won. I know he is really happy we won, and he's focused on that more than on himself, but you can tell something's bothering
31: him. Well, it's a good thing that you're a catcher and you're so involved in the game, because you can still take some joy and personally from, yeah, you know, I ushered Kirby through 5 innings, even though he wasn't on his game.
32: Yeah, and then I got him the night before, too.
31: And I got 4 shutout innings out of my bullpen tonight. So you can take a lot of solace, and you contributed mightily to the victory, but he's got to get fixed.
32: Yes.
31: Otherwise, we're not going to accomplish what we want to accomplish this year. We'll talk more about that at 7:05, and then, of course, with Ryan Healy at 9 o'clock today. Coming up next, though, you know, I did talk about the NBA lottery yesterday, but just from a rigging standpoint, there were actually some really interesting things that came out of that result. So I think we should probably shed some light on that, including why fans can always question their general manager. We'll talk about that next. Sports Radio 93.3 KJR.
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11: I get hit by a screen or something, my tooth comes out, fam. It comes out. Nobody knows this either. It drops. 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
41: It's August 2023, a county government meeting in Pennsylvania's Lehigh Valley. A young woman, early 20s, steps up to the mic to speak.
42: My 2-month-old son was happily drinking milk from his bottle when he quickly started choking, turned blue, and went limp. My boyfriend transported our son to the changing table as I grabbed an anti-choking device and my boyfriend began assembling it. 2 pumps of the device and my son was conscious, gasping for air and coughing up milk.
41: They all went to the ER to make sure the baby was okay.
42: But upon arriving at Lehigh Valley Hospital, the diagnosis quickly became something so different.
41: One of the doctors had a theory.
42: She stated to my father and mother-in-law that we are young, first-time parents who got frustrated with our baby and violently shook him to make him stop crying, and a confession would only make things easier for us.
41: The parents were told to leave the hospital without their son, and he wouldn't come home for 7 whole months.
42: I'm a postpartum mom dealing with the grief and the trauma of my son being ripped from my arms. And I'm a mom who lost everything in less than 24 hours due to one doctor's misdiagnosis. Enough is enough.
41: And then the next person speaks. And the next one. The stories they tell form a pattern of parents walking into a Lehigh Valley hospital to get help for a child, only to leave without them. And the same doctor's name kept coming up again and again. A pediatrician.
0: I ask you, what kind of doctor does this?
41: That's what I wanted to know, too. From Serial Productions and The New York Times, I'm Diane Neary. And this is The Preventionist, a story about a doctor and the rise of a powerful field of pediatric medicine.
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1: George Kirby pitched 5 innings of one-run ball. Julio Rodriguez.
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0: All right, headlines coming up at the top of the hour, plus some more on the Mariners' victory last night over the Houston Astros and the struggles of Cal Raleigh. That's coming up at 7 o'clock. We have an emergency reckless at breakfast today. I just finished putting together a list for that, and you're not going to be happy about it.
1: Uh-oh.
0: You're going to find it to be rather reckless. So we're going to do that today at 7:45. Yesterday I spent a little bit of time, because I didn't get to spend time on it late last week, announcing to the world that I think that the NBA lottery is rigged and has been forever.
1: Yeah.
0: I can't confirm that. But they can't deny it. Kind of got my suspicions. And actually, I would think that at minimum, all general managers in the NBA either know or are suspicious of the exact same thing. I mean, the players are. I mean, if the players are, why haven't the general managers pulled them aside and said, that's silly. Don't be silly. Don't spread that stuff. So I think they kind of know to a degree how much they know. I don't know that. But plausible deniability, that's what it's all about. Teflon Don. It's just like Gotti. You know, what you do is you send out all of your minions, and as long as you keep yourself Teflon, as long as you keep yourself away from the direct contact to any kind of suspicious behavior, then you can deny it all you want. So that's kind of what I think happens with the NBA lottery. But we didn't really discuss, like, the impact of yesterday's lottery. And I think the greatest impact from it, I mean, yes, there are a lot of teams that are going to be able to add a really significant player. They're calling this the deepest draft we've seen in 25 years. The top 10 is going to give the top 10 teams a really significant player to build around or help build around, set a foundation for the future. And that's why so many teams were tanking this past year, which brings to light the thing that I grab as the biggest takeaway from this year's NBA lottery. Anybody tells you as a sports fan that you don't have the right to question your general manager, just point out to the NBA lottery 2026, because why the Milwaukee Bucks, when they could have traded Giannis at the trading deadline and probably to the Atlanta Hawks for one of these picks and a lot more, just as an example, why they didn't move Giannis at the trading deadline and now are going to have to trade him for even less than they would have gotten at the trading deadline, and you're going to trade him for picks in a draft in the future that doesn't have near the amount of talent at the top. And the league has introduced anti-tanking policies, so you're not going to be able to just lose games on purpose and find your way toward the top of the draft, even if the draft is on the up and up, which we all doubt that it is. So why you didn't trade Giannis at the trading deadline this year, why you decided to hold on to him, and then seconds after the season ends, we're looking to trade Giannis. What? I mean, I get why you might want to keep him, but if you are going to trade him, which you should have been thinking about for 3 years, why now have you decided, when you are trading him to a less fervent market, you know, and he's become such a liability to your organization?
1: He's made it so obvious he doesn't want to be there.
0: Attitudinally. And now you're going to trade him? I just put together a fake trade last night. I used that trade machine on ESPN.com. Jamal Murray and then a couple of young players. This is even without draft picks, for Giannis Antetokounmpo. And the machine told me that was a minus 11 games trade for
1: oh wow,
0: for the Denver Nuggets, not for the Bucks, the Denver Nuggets to make that move. And so I'm not saying that's accurate, because it's not, but I'm just saying now you're going to trade him when his value is lower, and you're not going to get draft picks from the richest draft in 25 years. It's dumb. Same with the Indiana Pacers. I mean, I suppose there are some merits to their general manager apologizing for the trade they made and citing bad luck in the NBA lottery. But again, don't you think the lottery is rigged? Don't you at least suspect it? And you have a commissioner who's pissed off at all the tanking teams, and you are one of the tanking teams from this past year, and you can't even blame it on the fact that, well, we made that trade earlier than we realized we were going to be bad. No, you made it in February of this year. You traded for a 30-year-old who has never been an all-star, big man, 7 foot tall, who averages a career 14 points and 10 rebounds per game. And you traded Benedict Mathurin and 2 first-round picks, including a potential lottery pick, 5 to 9. And so maybe the ping pong balls didn't fall your way, but you were trying to thread a needle. You gave up.
1: You didn't set yourself up for a lot of success.
0: You gave up the 5th overall pick and Benedict Mathurin, and you still owe draft capital to the Clippers in the future. That is one of the worst, most blindsided trades I think that I've come across in a number of years. So, okay, you've apologized. Please pack your bags and go. I mean, I know that you got to the finals, conference finals a year ago. Let's face it. You didn't even realize Halliburton was as good as he was when you drafted him. And so, I don't know. I mean, they have just opened the door to all of us to criticize them, because those are some really awful professional general manager sports trades right there.
1: Yeah, well, and when the Pacers GM made that apology too and was saying, you know, yeah, it was a risk, probably one we shouldn't have taken. It's like, how did you not, did you not have anyone that looked over everything and said, well, wait a minute, yeah, we're trying to make this very, very specific and we're not setting ourselves up to be lucky. But, and then he, well, and he even said, and we just hoped that it was about time for some luck to come our way. So you're making trades.
0: Right,
1: and
0: based off luck.
1: Based off thinking, well, we're due some luck.
0: Jeez. 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
29: Two outs, man on. O'Neill's trying to finish it off. His 2-2. And he does! A strikeout to end the game, and the Mariners take game one. Andres Munoz strikes out Yordan Alvarez to finish it off tonight.
30: Yes, a very aggressive Andres Munoz using that fastball more than we've ever seen him use it in an outing.
31: When you throw 100, you should be able to do that.

0: 7 o'clock hour, hour number two of the Chuck and Buck Tuesday radio program right here on Sports Radio 93.3 KJR FM. Great to have you with us here this morning, man. We've had a run of beautiful weather. Looks like it's going to be nice again today here
1: it's
0: in the Pacific
1: to be like
0: Northwest.
1: 76.
0: How about that? How about that? Soak it all up. Soak it up like a biscuit, I say. Ashley Ryan is here. My name is Chuck Powell. It's great to have you with us. We do have a cash word for you. It is media, M-E-D-I-A. 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Another keyword comes your way at 8 o'clock today, but your hour 7 o'clock hour keyword is media, M-E-D-I-A. Jay Buhner, Dave Valley, Aaron Goldsmith are part of the media. I used that in a sentence there. Mariners TV broadcast last night with the call. The Mariners do win over the Houston Astros 3-1, the final score. So they get their four-game series in Houston, started off on a good note. George Kirby has been an Astros killer throughout his young career and wasn't his best last night, but certainly very good. He allowed just one run over five innings, struck out seven batters, but lost track of his pitch count. It got up on him. And he barely got out of the fifth inning before the team turned things over to four different relievers to close out the Astros, including two guys that we have not pressed into that kind of role before. Well, at least one of them, Nick Davila, worked a scoreless sixth, Cooper Criswell a scoreless seventh, Bizardo, and then Munoz closed it out for his eighth save of the year and looked very Munoz-like.
1: I would agree with that.
0: Yeah.
1: Yeah.
0: That's our guy.
1: Yeah, gave up one hit.
0: Yep.
1: Scared us a little bit.
0: Yeah.
1: But other than that, got it done.
0: Yeah. You kind of threw some nasty, nasty stuff to Yordan Alvarez.
1: Yeah, that last pitch he struck him out on. I was like, ooh, good word.
0: Yeah. Good job, man.
1: Yeah.
0: So 3-1 the final score. The Mariners now 20-22 on the season. They will face the Astros again tonight. It'll be Brian Wu versus Tatsuya Imai. That is your pitching matchup. First pitch is at 5:10, and I would assume the team will be without Jose Ferrer again today. He was sent on paternity leave, and so we might have to see a patchwork bullpen again tonight to get us through it, but of course the main goal is for Brian Wu to go eight innings or so.
1: Yes.
0: That would help a lot, Brian. I mean, I'm not don't ask you for a lot. I mean, you've never helped me move.
1: I haven't asked you for anything, actually.
0: Yeah, you never bought me lunch. I never looked at you and like, hey, man, I'm a little short on rent this month. Think you could help a brother out?
1: Yeah, he's never offered either.
0: Yeah, so I don't know. I think you owe me a favor, frankly, a personal favor, and I would like to cash it in a little bit tonight. Give us eight shutout innings. What do you say, bud?
1: Be a pal.
0: Yeah, be a pal. Let's take a look at your Frostbrewed Coors Light Choose Chill headlines before we continue with the Mariners conversation. I mean, because if Brian Wu gives me this favor, I might ask for a car. The NFL schedule will be released officially on Thursday. We already got a leak this morning. The Kansas City Chiefs and Denver Broncos are going to play Monday Night Football, the first Monday Night Football game of the year. Might be the second, technically, because we've been doing the two Monday Night Football games on opening weekend.
1: Did text into the Tacoma Dodge text line and say, didn't they say they're not going to do
0: maybe
1: two, at least on opening week,
0: maybe,
1: I believe.
0: Maybe that's true. Yeah. But we do know the Kansas City Chiefs and Denver Broncos are going to play Monday Night Football of the opening weekend. We don't even know if it's in Kansas City or Denver. At least I haven't seen that updated to this point. But it does eliminate another possible home opener, season opener opponent for the Seahawks on Wednesday to begin the year. The Kansas City Chiefs were a candidate to play that game. A rematch against Ken Walker. That's not going to, not a rematch, but a matchup against Ken Walker. So that's not going to happen. It's looking very much like it will be the Bears that the Seahawks will start
1: Bears.
0: With.
1: Let's
0: see. Elsewhere in our Coors Light Choose Chill headlines, it's PGA Championship week as well. So the second major of the year will start on Thursday. We'll do a lot on that tomorrow. It's Preakness week. So the second crown of the Triple Crown, a second jewel of the Triple Crown will be held this Saturday. But we won't have a Triple Crown winner this year because Golden Tempo is not going to race the Kentucky Derby winner. NBA playoffs last night. OKC oust the Lakers from the playoffs in four straight games. They are now 8-0 in the playoffs. The Thunder, they haven't even had Jalen Williams available to them. Their second best player, and they've gone 8-0 so far in the playoffs. San Antonio is going to be taken to at least six games with the Minnesota Timberwolves. So OKC is going to have all that rest for the Western Conference Finals, and whoever comes out of the Minnesota-San Antonio series will not be able to say the same. Tonight, Minnesota-San Antonio in Texas, game number five. And yes, Wimby will play in the game. He was not suspended for the elbow he threw at Naz Reid. Cleveland squared their series with Detroit last night. So the Cavaliers and Pistons are even at two games apiece. Finally, Stanley Cup playoffs. Colorado is up 3-1 on the Minnesota Wild. They won 5-2 last night. Buffalo at Montreal tonight and Anaheim at Las Vegas. There you go. Those are your Frost Brewed Coors Light Choose Chill headlines here on this Tuesday. And the Mariners do win over the Houston Astros. It is nice. We seem to have the upper hand in that relationship right now. Feels good.
1: I enjoy it a lot more than when it was the other way.
0: Yes, for sure.
1: Yeah, I didn't like it when they owned us.
0: Yeah.
1: I like owning them. Yeah. I'd like to keep doing that.
0: And look, I mean, we've actually fared really well against them. Even when the Astros were still winning the division, the Mariners were playing well heads up against them. So I don't think there's been an intimidation factor with the Astros in 4 to 5 years. I really don't. Now we still have a lot to do to settle the score because they owned the division for a decade. And we're coming off our first division champion in a quarter century. And so there's a lot to do to settle the score, but not only have they not played intimidated by the Houston Astros the last few seasons, now they seem to, I don't want to get carried away because we still have three more games to play against them, but we kind of used them to get well against. I mean, earlier in the year that the Mariners
1: helped
0: did
1: us out. Yeah, that's for sure.
0: Yeah. And now here you are losing 2 out of 3 to the Chicago White Sox. It's all right. It's the Astros. We always get well against them. That's quite the reverse of fortune.
1: It is because you used to be just even 2 years ago when it was you could see that we were starting to at least even out. It was still a scary thing when you had to face him.
0: Sure.
1: You still would, you know, we would as fans especially stress out. So to have it be the opposite now and not be even remotely scared. I mean, I'm a little scared regardless of who we're playing at this point with how the Mariners are playing, but not nearly what I used to be.
0: So Mariners win last night by a final score of 3-1 over the Houston Astros. Julio with a big fly home run, some aggressive base coaching early in the contest, which led to two runs that ended up being the difference in the game. George Kirby, not great, but sound, and he got through five innings with the lead, and then the bullpen did its job. Davila, Criswell, Bizardo, and Munoz closing it out for a 3-1 victory. So good. Hopefully it launches something. Hopefully it gets the team on the right track. Of course, they don't. They actually hate momentum as an organization.
1: Yeah, we don't need any of that.
0: Yeah, like momentum in the spring just don't go together in Mariners baseball in the Jerry DePoto era. So we'll try to tap into momentum. We'll try to cash in on that, say July, August, and September. But right now, no, we don't take advantage of anything positive.
1: Yeah, late summer's more of our momentum time of year. Anything early.
0: Oh, the momentum is in bloom, finally.
1: Yeah, exactly. It's just you're trying to pick the fruit off the tree too early, and it's very bitter.
0: Aren't strawberries a summer fruit?
1: Yes, they are.
0: Yeah, so
1: you gotta just wait till they're ripe. Stop trying to make momentum happen.
0: Right. We're not a bed of flowers. We're more like a patch of strawberries. That's
1: right.
0: The Mariners baseball.
1: Bring it on in July.
0: But a lot of good stuff from last night, and so I hesitate to bring up something bad, but I really, from yesterday, we talked about it a little bit, but from the time we finished the show to this morning, because we have Ryan Healy on at 9 o'clock, we don't have Bucky right now. So normally we would be leaning really heavily into forcing Bucky to fix Cal Raleigh right now. What's wrong with his swing? What's wrong with his approach? What's happening with him? And I've played a little bit of amateur baseball analyst with that, but I really want to get to the bottom of it because we're going to need this guy. I know we won last night, and I know he contributed heavily to the victory last night. I mean, he caught Kirby, Davila, Criswell, Bizarre.

0: year, and that's still a good year. No, it's not, because a batting average times four is still 157.
1: That's not great, Jay.
0: That's not only not great, that is you hit eighth, ninth in the lineup, and the only reason you're in the lineup is for your defense because you're a catcher.
1: Mm-hmm.
0: I mean, we have to accept. I mean, I've accepted long ago. I don't think Cal Raleigh's ever going to be a 300 hitter, a 280 hitter. I think that there might be seasons where he does it 220 to 240. But 160, actually 157? No, that's not acceptable. Now, we know what the team has invested in him. We know what he did just a year ago, and we know that it's still mid-May. So there's a lot of time to come out of this. I mean, my goodness, Shohei Ohtani can't get a hit right now. Shohei Ohtani might be the one guy slumping as badly in the superstar department as Cal Raleigh right now, and don't you have every faith that Shohei Ohtani is still going to end up having a successful year? Of course he will.
1: Yes.
0: And I think Cal will come out of this. But there's a lot of work to do here. And as playing, you know, sort of the Bucky fill-in on this, I mean, I've been saying this all season long, and we heard Dave talking about it last night. We heard Jay talking about it last night. We heard Harold Reynolds talk about it yesterday on MLB Network. He's just not on time with the fastball. And until you get on time with the fastball, you're never going to hit at the major league level. And Cal Raleigh, on top of that, is pretty much swinging at everything. As Aaron, I thought, very appropriately pointed out last night. I mean, he's not taking pitches because he's so insecure right now about hitting behind in the count. He's trying to jump on something so that he can just get a hit, so that he can just contribute, so he can time something up. And so he's pretty much swinging at everything. And teams are taking advantage of what is a slow bat right now, a lack of confidence, and the fact that he's over-aggressive at the plate. And so they are just peppering him with fastballs above the strike zone, and he is swinging through all of them because he can't catch up to them. And so I think Bucky would give him the advice that Jay Buhner shared last night. You just got to look fastball. Period. If you got to start early, you got to start early. If you end up looking foolish because they break off a breaking ball, then look foolish. But until you can catch up with the fastball, you're not going to be able to hit, son. So Cal Raleigh, I didn't think that he would be going through something like this. All hitters do, including Aaron Judge. But he is going through a period right now in the season where he is a liability at the plate. And so they've moved him to fourth, but that's still a really big spot in the order. They might have to take it a step further until he can get right. Take him down to sixth, take him down to seventh, maybe in the lineup right now. But he is a broken hitter right now. And the same guys that were whispering in his ear last year during his 60-homer season are the same guys there. So you know that Kevin Seitzer and Edgar Martinez are giving him sound advice. He can't execute it right now. Then you add the psychology of the sport where all of a sudden you think you're doing all the things that you should be doing to get out of your slump, and nobody's going to ever question Cal Raleigh's work ethic. I promise you he's taken extra BP, and then he's gone through a stretch of maybe I'm taking too much BP.
1: Mm-hmm.
0: So he's working his tail off, and it's a big tail. He's working his tail off to get right for this team right now, but knowing that he's working hard, he's getting the right advice, he knows what he's doing wrong, and he still can't even come close to medicating it, to fixing the wound at this point, shows you just how difficult this game is, how hard it is to hit at the major league level, even for someone who a year ago achieved something we never thought we would see from a catcher, 60 home runs in a season. But even the pre-60 homer Cal Raleigh was an all-star caliber catcher. And so we went into this season saying, as you know, we can't expect him to hit 60 home runs. So as long as he's still the Cal Raleigh that we knew prior to 2025, then we're good. We're good with that, Cal Raleigh. But right now, he's nowhere close to being that, and it has to get fixed.
1: Yeah, and yesterday, sitting in our post-show meeting, our boss said, is this the most disappointing?

0: mean, you know, MVP to follow or MVP runner up to follow up year from anybody we've ever seen. And you have to look at it and say, at least for the start, yeah, this is extremely disappointing, and not obviously no more disappointing to us than it is to Cal Raleigh. He's the one that's trying to fix it and working hard to fix it. And, you know, talking about the mental aspect of it, I go back to Rob Refsnyder talking about, on a smaller scale, obviously, what he was dealing with at the start of the season and unable to get a hit, and the mental toll it takes, and how many conversations he was having with, like, their mental coaches and the mental side of things, and trying, you know, just trying to will yourself to figure it out and get right. And then it's just kind of a vicious circle, right? Because it's, if then you go out there and you think, okay, today's the day I'm going to fix it, this is going to be good, then you go 0-for-4. All right, now I got to go back and try to figure it out again tomorrow. So what did I do today? And you're just in your head so much, it just, you know, the between the ears thing, as Bucky would say, you got to get all of it right.
1: Well, I mean, every time he hits a ball hard, he's out in front of it and he pulls it down the line. And then he suddenly goes into a hole. And now he doesn't want to go 0-2. So he tends to swing out of the strike zone. And then he's 0-2. And now he's susceptible to everything, because not only does the pitcher have him at a disadvantage, he also doesn't have the confidence hitting down in the lineup. So yeah, he's swinging, as Aaron pointed out, he's swinging more than he normally does. So he doesn't even have an eye of the strike zone right now. And then when he doesn't swing, it's usually on a called strike 3. So it's like, that's when you need to perhaps have to go out of your strike zone. So that's how off he is. I mean, they used to say about Greg Maddux, when Greg Maddux was on his game, he would get you to swing at balls and take strikes. I mean, think about that. And go watch some Greg Maddux. He was unbelievable about it. He had hitters tied in such knots with the movement of his pitches and his mastery over them psychologically that he would get them to swing at stuff that wasn't in the strike zone, and they would take all of the stuff that was in the strike zone. I mean, that is mastering the hitter. And right now, Cal Raleigh's like the opposite of that. Cal Raleigh is every at-bat like facing Greg Maddux. He seems to be swinging at everything early, whether it's in the strike zone or not. And then when he's in the hole, he ends up taking some sort of backdoor slider in the zone. And so he's stuck. And it happens to the best of baseball players. Like I said, it's happening to Shohei Ohtani right now, too. I watched him play last night against the San Francisco Giants. That's not a good pitching staff. And he looked absolutely lost. I mean, he looked just as lost as Cal Raleigh. So if it can happen to Shohei, they can pretty much happen to anybody. Aaron Judge goes through these long stretches of ineffectiveness. He's just going through it right now. I have every faith he's going to come out of it. I have every faith that we're going to end up with a 35 home run season out of Cal Raleigh and a batting average probably around 225, because he has such a big hole to dig out of. But I'll take 35 homers, 225 batting average, and excellent defense from Cal Raleigh. That's fine. That is just fine. What we're not going to be able to achieve our goals with is if our best player is hitting 157. So no, we can't just times it by 4 and say it's good enough, because it is not good enough. And we got to call out even our most favorite of players when they are slumping and struggling and costing the team. And that's what he's doing right now.
0: Yeah, and he is, and he knows that. And that's probably just eating him up inside. And especially for the season to have started with him and Naylor and Julio all really cold, and now you've seen Naylor and Julio figure their stuff out, and he's still there figuring it out. That's got to also be just extra annoying to him, that he's the one that can't figure it out.
1: Mm-hmm. Yeah, and it's torturing him. You can see it in his face. So you
0: and
1: can see it.
0: I get it. I don't blame him.
1: You can see it on every pitch. You can see it in the dugout. Even as Ashley pointed out, even with the victory last night, where he did his job behind the plate last night, it wasn't the same, you know, look on his face after a victory. He's really fighting it right now. All right, coming up next on the radio program, it is NFL schedule week. Who do we have scheduled to play the last game of the season this year in the NFL? I mean, the very last one, the Super Bowl one. Well, somebody's come up with 5 possible Super Bowl matchups, and so we're going to go over that list next. 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
27: From the Fox 13 Weather Center, I'm Chief Meteorologist Brian McMillan. We'll have a mix of high clouds and sunshine today. High temperatures will be close to 80 degrees. Tomorrow, temps drop to the low 60s with a chance of showers.
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0: right, good morning to you, Chuck and Ashley, with you. It is NFL schedule release week on Thursday. We'll know everything, but in the meantime, we sit around waiting for leaks.
1: Leaks everywhere. Plug them.
0: Leakage. That's what we're doing.
1: Doesn't sound great when you put it that way.
0: Yeah, we got buckets in our hands, and we're just waiting. We're just staring up at the NFL roof and waiting for it to leak.
1: I feel like there's a lot of other things we could do that would be a better use of our time.
0: Right?
1: Yeah, but they want us to talk about leaks.
0: I know. So we got one this morning. I don't know if we've gotten any more. I guess I should have checked that. But we did get one this morning, and it does pertain to trying to figure out the mystery. That is, who will the Seahawks open their defense against for the Super Bowl on the opening Wednesday of the year? And that is that the Denver Broncos and Kansas City Chiefs are going to square off on Monday Night Football, September 14th. That's the opening weekend of the NFL season, which it takes another team off of the possibilities for the Seahawks in game number one, because the Chiefs were one of the nine teams that we could have faced in this opener. So that takes the Cowboys, Giants, Chiefs, Rams, and 49ers off the board. It leaves just the Cardinals, Chargers, Bears, and Patriots. We don't think the Cardinals and Patriots make sense. So it really comes down to Chargers and Bears, and we have already said we think it's going to be the Bears.
1: Chargers and Bears and Bears. Oh, my.
0: Mm-hmm. But I want to know who's going to play in the last game. Do you think they'll reveal that on Thursday? Who's going to play in the last game of the football season?
1: Oh, gosh. If they did, would that take all the suspense out of the season?
0: It might. It might. All right. If we found out who the Seahawks would play in the Super Bowl Thursday.
1: I'd still enjoy the whole season. It's fine.
0: But there has been a site out there, Yahoo, that has decided to predict what they believe are the five most likely Super Bowl matchups at the end of the year. So we're going to go through the list.
1: Let's do it. Are we starting at one or five?
0: You can do either way you want.
1: Okay, we'll start at one. They think the most likely Super Bowl game will be between the Los Angeles Rams and the Buffalo Bills.
0: Idiots!
1: Yeah, because Buffalo can't list. Make it to the Super Bowl
0: yeah,
1: again.
0: Yeah. In all honesty, I get why they would make the Los Angeles Rams the favorite. Very hard to repeat. In the National Football League, there was such close to the quality of the Rams and the Seahawks. We can all admit that. We can all recognize that. And even though Matt Stafford will be a year older, he was the best quarterback in the National Football League last year, so I don't see some dramatic drop-off. They did improve their secondary immensely, which was their big weakness. They got some JSN insurance. So I will go ahead and acknowledge. I think the Seahawks are the team to beat this year. But I can see why anyone would think that the Los Angeles Rams. So I'm actually all right with that portion of it. Mm-hmm. It's the Buffalo portion that bothers me. How on earth, after the Buffalo Bills took a step back and have hired an offensive coordinator from within and didn't really improve the team much, with the exception of DJ Moore in the offseason, I don't see this team being the favorite to break through this year. I put them as a top five candidate, but it's hard for me to believe that they would be the favorite to win the AFC this year.
1: That after all their struggles that they've had to get to the Super Bowl in past years, that all of a sudden this would be the year they'd break through. It does seem like an odd choice.
0: I'd name them a candidate. I'd name them a top five, top six in a very evenly dispersed AFC, where in the NFC, I think there are only three teams that I see as possible Super Bowl participants this year. Not possible, but probable. I mean, we are talking about the top five.
1: Right.
0: The probable, where I'd like, if it was a roulette board, if there was an NFC roulette board, I would put all my money on three teams.
1: Okay.
0: If I was an AFC roulette wheel, I'd probably put a little bit of money on about eight or nine teams to make it to the Super Bowl.
1: Well, let's see if your three teams are three teams that they've put in from the NFC. Let's do that. The second most likely Super Bowl scenario, they say, will be the Denver Broncos versus the Seattle Seahawks.
0: Oh, that's a humdinger. That's a humdinger right there.
1: I liked the way it went the last time we played Denver in the Super Bowl.
0: Yeah, exactly. That worked out all right. And it was very close to us playing them. I mean, Bo Nix doesn't get hurt. The Patriots aren't beating the Broncos.
1: Absolutely.
0: Yeah. So, I mean, Bucky's fear that he was heading down that road again with the Seahawks looking clearly like the best team in the NFL. The fear that he had of getting blown out by the Seahawks. Yeah. He said on our airwaves, I'd rather them... There's part of me that doesn't even want them to make it.
1: Yeah, because he didn't want to go through it again. And I can understand that. Now he was like, obviously, I'd rather have them make it and that happen than not make it. But yeah, that he still gets reminded of that score every single, multiple times a year.
0: Yeah, every day by Ashley, actually. She just puts it right there. It's the final score right there at his workspace. I mean, I get Denver. I'd put a stack on the AFC roulette wheel for Denver, and I think I'd put my biggest stack on the NFC wheel for the Seahawks. So I don't know if I'd have my biggest AFC stack, but credit to Sean Payton. Man, they turned that thing around in a blink. Mm-hmm. And I do think Bo Nix is a lot better than what a lot of people thought he was coming out of college, and I suspect he's going to get even better this year. So, yeah, I'd put them as a top three, top four AFC contender for sure. So I think this is a more likely scenario than game one.
1: All right. How about scenario three then? We're back to the LA Rams. Mm. This time they'd be playing the Kansas City Chiefs.
0: Well, we're doing the top five as far as Yahoo concerns, the five most likely Super Bowl matchups. So they've got Rams in two of the first three. Mm-hmm. So they're clearly saying we think the Rams are the favorite. Okay. We're going to go ahead and acknowledge that you think the Rams are the favorite. I can see why you might say that. Kansas City, I don't have them in my top five AFC teams. And I have all the faith that Patrick Mahomes is still going to have. Patrick Mahomes is going to have this first stretch of his career. And then there's going to be Travis Kelce's eventually going to retire. And then I think he's going to have another stretch where he's going to win a couple of Super Bowls. I think he's going to have two big blocks of winning. But I can't imagine after the 2 years ago, the team that just kept winning by a point and people were wondering, how are they pulling this off? Well, that was obviously an indication of what was coming. And I know they made it to the Super Bowl that year, but it was an indication that they were starting to slide. And then last year, they were bad. Mm-hmm. They were barely competitive a year ago. It's hard for me to believe, as much as I believe in Mahomes and Reed, it's hard for me to believe that that roster can be fixed in one off season, and they're right back on top again this year.
1: Yeah, especially because, again, there's quite a few AFC opponents that are going to be tougher than they are this year. Okay, number four matchup. This one, the outlier of all five of them. The Philadelphia Eagles versus the Houston Texans.
0: I kind of like this one.
1: Do you?
0: I mean, I don't want this one, but Philadelphia is that third team on the NFC board, and they would have the smallest stack of chips that I would be betting on. Houston might be my favorite.
1: Really?
0: Now, C.J. Stroud obviously has to get fixed. I mean, he was filling his jersey pants with poo at the end of last
1: year. C.J. Stroud, not good.
0: You can't win with a quarterback who's scared.
1: Yeah.
0: But they still almost won that game when he was soiling his armor. They still almost won that game. That's how great their defense is. They've improved their running game in the offseason, and I just got to believe C.J. Stroud has a bounce-back season this year. So I think the Texans are very dangerous. I think the Philadelphia Eagles are very dangerous. I could see this one happening, but it wouldn't certainly be above Houston-Seattle or Houston-Rams.
1: Right. Okay. All right. And that brings us to our fifth and final projected matchup. The Kansas City Chiefs back in it again, playing the Seattle Seahawks.
0: Be a fun Super Bowl.
1: It would be a fun Super Bowl, but...
0: You know, one we haven't seen played. Ken Walker,
1: that
0: Super
1: would be
0: Bowl MVP
1: crazy.
0: Against
1: that
0: his former
1: be...
0: team. You know, Mahomes obviously must have had a magical, like, the greatest year in Patrick Mahomes' career to come back from that injury and lead his team back to the Super Bowl. I mean, that would be, if that's what we're dealing with, that'd be a remarkable story. Kansas City Chiefs, best team of the last 10 years with the best quarterback of modern day against a team trying to go back-to-back and right the wrongs from Super Bowl's past.
1: And everyone who was so mad that there were no fun storylines in this year's Super Bowl would be so thrilled that they'd have something storyline-y
0: yeah.
1: to talk about.
0: Yeah.
1: Oh, look, we've got now we've got superstars we can talk about.
0: And a chance to get Taylor on our show.
1: Oh, my gosh.
0: That would be amazing. That said, again, does this mean they think the Chiefs, even though they put the Bills number one, they have the Chiefs on two of their five games?
1: Mm-hmm.
0: Does this mean that they think the Chiefs are the favorite in the AFC? Does this mean they've completely overlooked, I think, Jacksonville and how good they were at the end of last season and should have kept playing? Or the Chargers, if they can keep their offensive line healthy, it might be the difference between them being a contender. They didn't even put them on the board. I would have had a different AFC team in every slot, and I'm not sure I would have had the Chiefs in any one of the slots.
1: And I think that's a fair thing to say, yeah.
0: Yeah, but, yeah, I mean, at the end of the conversation, crap list.
1: Yeah, clearly. I mean, there's two spots that have something, right, with the Seahawks in there.
0: If I had to pick it now, and thank God we don't, I would say if I'm making the NFL schedule on Thursday, I would say, and there's a little Homer in this, I'll admit, I would go Seattle, Houston.
1: All right.
0: That would be my Super
1: Bowl. I'd say
0: Bowl
1: Seattle,
0: right
1: Denver.
0: Seattle, Denver.
1: Yep.
0: All right. Fine list. All right. Coming up next, we have a Reckless at Breakfast for you. No, it's not Wednesday. This is an emergency Reckless at Breakfast. This list has to be given out today at this very moment because Spencer Hawes is coming on the show at 8 o'clock and he needs to tell me I'm crazy. 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
2: 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How's a little trail therapy sound right now? Hop in. Let's go for a ride in the Nissan Armada Pro 4X. 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
25: From the Fox 13 Weather Center, I'm Chief Meteorologist Brian McMillan. We'll have a mix of high clouds and sunshine today. High temperatures will be close to 80 degrees. Tomorrow, temps drop to the low 60s with a chance of showers.
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0: Coming up at 8 o'clock, a cash contest word for you, a chance to win $1,000, plus the opportunity to have Spencer Hawes to overhear him call me stupid.
1: That part I can't wait for.
0: I figured you had it on your bingo card today.
1: Yes.
0: Good morning. It is Chuck and Ashley. And yes, we are going to get a little reckless at breakfast this morning. We'll do it again tomorrow at 7:45 as well. It's normal slot. But I have an emergency reckless at breakfast because we may have, I don't think we did, but we may have seen LeBron James' last basketball game. Last night, he was knocked out of the playoffs by the Oklahoma City Thunder. Never did get Luka Doncic by his side for a single playoff game, and he is dismissed unceremoniously by a rolling OKC in four straight games. So, did LeBron play his last game? I don't think so, but there is a chance that we now have his full resume. And so, this is something that I've been sitting on for a while, and today seems like the day to use it. My top 10 NBA players of all time.
1: Oh.
0: And the reason that I'm bringing it up is to put LeBron in his proper perspective, because I am a LeBron fan. I know a lot of you out there aren't. Bucky is not. Ashley, I think, is kind of in between.
1: I don't mind him.
0: Yeah.
1: I mean, I'm not like, oh my God, LeBron's awesome, but I admire what he's done.
0: Fane loves him. Hugh hates him. You know, like that sort of thing. But nonetheless, I am a Jordan first guy. I don't think LeBron has achieved Michael Jordan status. Michael Jordan is number one on my list.
1: I would agree.
0: I have a feeling Michael Jordan's going to remain number one on my list until I die, till you put the coins on my eyes.
1: Unless Bronny James can come up and swoop that spot.
0: That's not going to happen. Jordan's number one on my list. To me, LeBron James is number two. And though, so here's the reckless part. Here's the significant part of why I'm making this list. Because I think that LeBron is a lot closer to one, and I'm not saying he's close, but I think he's a lot closer to one than three is to him.
1: Okay.
0: So that's the reckless at breakfast part of all of this, because anybody can come up with their top 10 list. But I think LeBron, the gap between LeBron and who's three is wider than the gap, which is significant, between him and Jordan at two and one. Okay,
1: Makes sense.
0: Three is Magic Johnson, and four is Larry Bird on my list. And you want to talk about the two most important players in NBA history, Jordan and LeBron can't hold a candle to these dudes. The league was getting ready to fall apart until Magic and Larry came on the scene. And it wasn't just because of the white-black thing either. They were also took over a league that was known for cocaine more than it was for competitive basketball. And then all of a sudden, we got thrust into our basketball world two guys who were animalistic competitors, well-rounded players. I mean, almost like they were delivered to the NBA by God to save the NBA. They were the perfect 1-2 tandem to turn around the league, and not just from a perception standpoint, but they put pressure on all other players to take the damn thing seriously. We're here to play for championships. That's all that matters. And I think that they, more than anybody else, changed the game. And they were also extraordinary. If Larry Bird wouldn't have had all of his back injuries, it's hard to imagine how many championships he'd won. If he hadn't had to go through Magic and had to go through Julius Erving and the amazing Sixers team back in the day, probably would have won 10 championships if Magic and Julius Erving weren't around at that time. So I think that they're 3 and 4 on my list.
1: Okay. I like the list so far.
0: Number five, I've got Bill Russell, and I know that the stats aren't there, but I mean, championships are championships. I'd like to put Wilt ahead of him. Wilt's numbers are just so incredible, but I can't, because every time he faced Bill, he lost. So I will put Bill Russell 5. I will put Wilt 6. I've got Tim Duncan 7. Yeah, I know I haven't mentioned Kareem yet. Tim Duncan number 7. I put Kareem number 8. I have a hard time in my head because I did not get to see Lou Alcindor play. I'm believe it or not, too young for that. But I did see Kareem play, and the Kareem that I saw was one of the most boring guys to watch. Didn't play defense. All he had was a sky hook. I realize he was great. Don't get me wrong. I've got him in the top eight. But I can't get out of my head that receding hairline, those goggles, and that ugly-looking shot of his. So I put Kareem Abdul-Jabbar at eight. Then I've got Kobe 9, and then I've got Steph Curry 10. And that's right, I did not put Shaq in my top 10, even though I wanted to. And I don't even have Shaq ahead of Hakeem Olajuwon, who I have at number 11. But that is my top 10 list. But the point of the Reckless at Breakfast this morning, the emergency, was to put LeBron's career, in my opinion, in my Reckless at Breakfast opinion, in its proper perspective. No, he's not Jordan. I don't even think it's that close. But it's closer than number three to him. And that, to me, is the perspective that I have on LeBron James' career, if, in fact, it's over.
1: Well, I don't think it's over. I think he's going to have one more year.
0: Yeah.
1: But I can't wait to hear what Spencer thinks about your list.
0: He probably thinks I'm dumb.
1: Well, hopefully.
0: All right, he's next. 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

0: Tuesday edition of Chuck and Buck in the Mornings. No Bucky Jacobson, but Ashley Ryan's here. My name is Chuck Powell, and it's great to have you with us here on this Tuesday. We got cash to give away. They're not going to give it to us. So you might as well take it. Coin is your keyword this hour in the Grand Slam Cash Contest, COIN. 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Another keyword comes your way at 9 o'clock when Ryan Healy joins us. We don't normally put Spencer and Ryan on the same show, but we are today. We need to hear from our experts, former NBA, 10-year NBA vet, former UW big man, former high school legend here in Seattle, and been our NBA insider during the playoffs for each of the last two seasons. So we get to chat with him once per week this time of the year. Spencer Hawes is with us here on Chuck and Buck. Good morning, sir.
1: Good morning. How are you?
0: I'm doing all right. How are things with you? How was your weekend? Did you enjoy us a nice, lovely, romantic, good weather weekend?
1: Had a great weekend. Good Mother's Day brunch at home with the family. Nice. And then kind of got spoiled Sunday night with the Spurs situation, but we move on. We bounce back tonight.
0: Well, I do want to talk about the Spurs situation, but I got to have you weigh in on my list first. I don't know if Ashley warned you what I was getting ready to do, but I made a couple of bold statements. I put together my best list, all-time 10 best players in NBA history. Here's the first bold statement in it. I said, Michael Jordan is clearly number one, but I think LeBron is just as clearly number two. And I think the gap between two and three is larger than two and one. What is your thought about that?
1: I think that's a good list. I hate the revisionist, you know, trying to compare eras, but I do agree that those two are clearly at the top, and there's a pretty sizable gap between those two gentlemen and everybody else. I got a bold statement that I'm fired up about this morning.
0: Okay.
1: Myself, I'd like to share.
0: Okay.
1: So I don't know if you, and this is an individual in Howard Schultz that I rarely agree with and like to see getting any sort of publicity, but he wrote an interesting op-ed in the Wall Street Journal about the state of the Seattle business climate. And I hope that the mayor read it, and I hope that she's taking notes, because I saw yesterday in an interview, she's talking about throwing in more taxes for the city of Seattle. And as it pertains to the Sonics and obviously Howard's history with that franchise here, I'd just like to throw out a little warning to her that, you know, all of these measures that she's either done or talking about doing in the city, and that the state has done here, is not helping our cause trying to lure back the Sonics. So I'd like to ask her and the politicians above her in the state to start reconsidering. And if they are really sports fans and not just people that like putting hats on at parades and press conferences and pretending, to reconsider the actions they're taking that are demeaning our business environment if we want to have a chance to get the Sonics back. So I'm getting that off my chest. Let's get to the playoff analysis.
0: Well, I'm glad you got it off your chest then. Spencer Hawes is with us here, our NBA playoff insider. All right, let's talk about the Wemby situation then. What did you think of the actual moment in the game, and then how the officials and the league reacted, meaning he got ejected from the game but not suspended any further beyond that? Your thought on the entire scenario?
1: So I think first and foremost, the elbow warranted an ejection. I think it's, you can't, you know, I know as a big guy, especially when you're younger, I've never been 7'7" before, but the way that they guard him and the way that he's officiating,
0: you might still grow. Like, you might have another burst. You never know.
1: I hope not at this point. But when guys are beating you up and hanging on you like that over the course of a game, a series, a season, it takes its toll. And in that particular instance, he had two guys in McDaniels and Naz Reid climbing all over him, fouling him. And I think the officials, I mean, their job in a game is to control the game and control the flow and not let it get out of hand either way. And if they do their job early and call a foul before the second defender gets in there and starts hanging all over him, he doesn't react like that. And that's not to justify his reaction. Obviously, that was excessive. And like I said, I think warranted the ejection, unfortunately, in that instance. If they're doing their job, it doesn't get to that point. Mm-hmm. And you don't have Wemby getting kicked out, and you don't have Naz Reid taking the sharpest elbow in the West right to his jugular.
0: Do you think that Mitch Johnson's message after the game, which I also loved, he'll take the fine, I'm going to defend my big man and send a message, do you think it will work? Do you think we'll see the game officiated a little differently from Wemby's perspective tonight?
1: I would hope so, and if I know anything about how the playoffs operate, the Spurs probably had their video crew put together a nice little 4 or 5 minute montage of all the hits that he's taken, probably not just in this series, but going back to the last one and maybe before, to the league office to demonstrate how they referee him versus, for example, how Julius Randle is refereed on the other end of the floor, where he's just hand-checking anybody he can at 25 feet to try and stay in front of him. So yeah. I would expect Wemby to come out tonight with his boots on fire, and I think they are going to have to officiate differently in light of the context that is now kind of the national spotlight on this series.
0: You know, Bickerstaff called out the officials last night. There was a huge discrepancy. I think it was 34 free throws to 12 in the Cavaliers-Pistons game. And he pointed out that Kenny Atkinson, head coach of the Cavaliers earlier in the series, had made the NBA officials, the officials in the series, aware of some things that he didn't like about it. And since that time, according to Bickerstaff, the officiating has turned on its head, and now he feels like all the calls are going the Cavaliers' way. It's sad that an officiating crew could respond that way, could react that way to some criticism, but does it work? Does it work as a head coach to call out officials? Do you more often than not get the immediate dividends of that just by making them aware of the discrepancies that are occurring?
1: I think so. And the first thing you have to remember is that the officials are human beings. We don't have robo umps. And I think what gets lost in a lot of this conversation, and everyone wants to talk about home court advantage, and especially in the playoffs and why it's so important. But, I think last night was a great example of, the Cavaliers being a team that they rely heavily on 3-point shooting, and generally your 3-point shooters, especially your non-stars that aren't going to get as many looks, always shoot better at home. But you also get the benefit of the whistle at home a lot more than you do on the road in the playoffs. And whether they've been called out or not, I think that's been a constant as long as I can remember in the playoffs. And I think it's showing itself not only in that series, and I probably don't have to go out on a limb and say that will also be the case in San Antonio this evening.
0: Well, that's what we've got left to hang our hat on in this round. We had two sweeps. So let's talk about the two series that are still alive, and they're even right now at two games apiece. What will be the outcome of San Antonio, Minnesota? What will be the outcome of Cleveland, Detroit? And what will the reasons be for those outcomes in your estimation?
1: I think there's still, there's more intrigue now given the Wemby ejection and all everything that comes along with that. I still think that series is a little easier to predict. I do think San Antonio comes out ahead on that one. The Cavs Pistons, I think, it's interesting. The Pistons get up 2-0 at home. Everyone thinks they got it in the bag. And then the age-old adage of a series doesn't start till a team gets one on the road. They go back to Cleveland, where Cleveland's had a huge home court advantage for a few years now in the playoffs, and they even it back up. So I think the game five in that one is going to tell us a lot more about how things are going to go. I think Cleveland has found something being at home, but Cade Cunningham has looked maybe not last night, but up until this point in the series, looked like by far and away the best player in that series. And usually when you get to the playoffs, the if all other things are close, the team with the best player and especially the best closer ends up prevailing.
0: Spencer Hawes is with us, former NBA 10-year player, and of course UW big man, and he's joining us here on Chuck and Buck throughout the NBA playoffs for a second year in a row to be our NBA playoff expert. And we have two series, of course, that were swept. I mean, can the Knicks play any better than what they played against Philadelphia, and is it sustainable going forward?
1: I mean, they look like the biggest juggernaut we've seen so far in the playoffs, maybe outside of OKC. I think OKC's had pretty favorable matchups, but that's what you get when you're the number one seed. You position yourself that way. But they went in obviously against the Philly team that has some flaws, but people forget they did this without OG Anunoby and still made that quick work of a Sixers team that was riding some good momentum coming into that series. So I don't know if you can count on them shooting the ball the same way, but it looks like the way that Mike Brown has kind of tinkered with Karl Anthony Towns and using him as more of a point forward. I think his assist totals are the thing that stood out to me in that last series against Philly. He's really turned into certainly their secondary, if not primary, playmaker in the half court. And I think that's a massive advantage that the Knicks have against whoever comes out of that other series in the East. And if they can prevail there, they will have in the finals as well.
0: There's pretty much only one rule in the Spencer conversation. Try not to give the Thunder credit ever. And yet, man, 8-0 to this point in the playoffs without their second-best player being healthy. And now they're going to get all that rest for whoever comes out of San Antonio, Minnesota. And they're getting contributions from everyone. I mean, SGA doesn't even have to have good games, and they're still winning easily here through the first two rounds of the playoffs.

0: Oklahoma, they're really good and they're really balanced. And if I didn't have all this hate in my heart for them, I'd probably enjoy it. And I'd certainly enjoy watching the way they play basketball. The way they move the ball, I think, is the thing that stands out. And it's they've struck quite a balance of having the best scorer in the league who is so effective in isolation, who can go out and do it on his own, yet has the willingness to get off the ball and allow that thing to skip around to find all the rest of the guys and keep them engaged on the offensive end of the floor, which in turn generally gets guys more engaged on the opposite end when they feel like they're touching the ball and they're having something to do with it.
1: Yeah, they're scary right now, just scary. And so hopefully we got a good Western Conference and Eastern Conference Finals ahead of us, because there were a couple blowouts here in round number two. And, of course, the Lakers are out. Just kind of bringing it back to LeBron here quickly. Do you think he's played his last game? And if so, how does Spencer Hawes put his career in perspective?
0: I was kind of going down the rabbit hole this morning and looking at some of his both the regular season accomplishments and then what he's been able to do in the playoffs and his averages in the playoffs. And if they would have won the championship, maybe he says, okay, I go out on top and I'm still averaging 25-5. But I think getting swept in the second round of the playoffs is not how I would imagine someone like him wants to go out playing his final game. And I think it's, as a shock to most people, his ability to still be so productive at 41 shows me that there's still a lot left in the tank and there's a lot left to contribute to winning, which I think is at this stage of his career, ultimately his motivation. And whether it's in LA or in another opportunity, I think being the third option this year really, and being comfortable being the third option, which many people probably didn't anticipate that he would be, shows that, there's a lot more situations than maybe the league originally anticipated that he could go slide into and be a major difference maker and impact winning both in the regular season and in the course of the playoffs.
1: Yeah, it'd be interesting to see. You start thinking about some teams he might fit on, if he'd be willing to take like even a tertiary role to play three more years at limited minutes. He might be able to latch on to like a finished product and put them over the top, but we shall see. I don't think he's done either. Hey, do you have thoughts on the NBA lottery at all? I mean, you're not as suspicious of it as I am, are you, about it being rigged? Didn't we have that conversation a year ago?
0: I am not.
1: Okay.
0: I'm very grateful that the Thunder didn't buck the odds and end up with a top four pick. But no, I think we talked about this. I commend the league and the commissioner for being open to trying out a new model. And if it works, great. If it doesn't, it's better than leaving the system now where you just have teams giving up before the All-Star break. And I think it's going to make for some interesting play by some bad teams next year down the stretch to try and avoid getting punished for being at the lowest rung of the totem pole. And I'm hopeful that it leads to a better product going forward, and that this tanking narrative can, if not disappear, at least be mitigated to a certain extent.
1: Yeah, let's just mitigate it. I think that's the only goal you can have, is just to so it doesn't become such a prominent story and so many of your markets. So yeah, I'm with you. And I still don't know if they're going far enough with their idea. I think I'd like to just get rid of the entire lottery process and figure out a way to make teams earn it down the stretch, if there's a really creative way to do that. But we shall see how it goes. All right, man. Well, thank you very much. You got a little bit off your chest today. We got to talk about history a little bit of the league, and you also got to defend big men who are always getting fouled more than they should, right?
0: If my dad always taught me, if you're going to throw the elbow, you have to pivot with it. You can't lead with the elbow. You got to lead with the pivot, and then it's a legal move.
1: Good to know. All right. All right, man. Well, thank you very much. We appreciate it. We'll bug you again next week. All right.
0: All right. Thanks for having me.
1: All right. Spencer Hollis joining us right here on Chuck and Buck in the Morning. And so, yes, Timberwolves and

0: the Spurs tonight. It will be game number 5. Is it going to be the decisive game in the series? Wemby will play in the contest. Remains to be seen if it will be officiated any differently. I mean, it's kind of sad. I think it's very frustrating that if it is, I think it needs to be. I'm torn because I think it needs to be officiated differently. I don't think that you can let anyone. And I know this, you know, I know there are a lot of people that are like, hey, he's just like anybody else. If he's too skinny to take it, then he can, you know, get hurt. It's no big deal. You know, he needs to be like anybody else. I think that you kind of have to protect your superstars to a degree.
1: But I also
0: just
1: don't,
0: to a degree.
1: I also don't think they're treating him like anyone else right now, because I don't think they know necessarily how, people don't know how to defend him. So their officials don't know how to officiate in that way to make it fair for either side.
0: Right. And that's where I'm kind of torn. It's like, I want him to be more protected by the league, but I don't want it to go so far as that ends up being the story tomorrow.
1: Right.
0: And then the Timberwolves have a legitimate gripe because you caved subconsciously or consciously overnight, and now you're officiating the series completely differently when our guys got locked into how we were going to limit him. And now all of a sudden we can't touch him. You know, Cleveland-Detroit series is going on right now, and Bickerstaff accused Cleveland of planting a seed in the official's head. And that is Kenny Atkinson's job. You get to the post-game press conference and you say, I don't like the way this was done. You know, doesn't feel like this, and this is happening the right way. And then the next thing you know, you go to Cleveland and Cleveland's getting all the calls. And now Detroit's looking up at a 34-12 free throw differential and losing the basketball game. So now Bickerstaff has thrown his thoughts into it to try to get back into the official's head and kind of reverse the way things are going. It just should not swing that dramatically. Like, call the damn game and don't be so influenced by, and maybe they're not, but it feels that way. It feels like the officials in the Cleveland-Detroit series have been way too influenced by coaches' criticisms and maybe even a phone call from the league office saying, yeah, they're right about this. And now they've kind of swung it the other way. I don't want it to swing so far the other way that the Timberwolves can't touch Wemby tonight.
1: No.
0: But on the other hand, I don't want to see him being manhandled every time he gets the ball, because I want to see Wemby be able to be Wemby tonight.
1: It's, yeah, you can't treat him like he's made of glass, but you also can't treat him like he's made of steel, and everything they do isn't
0: good. A lot of materials in between there.
1: A lot of materials in between there. Let's go with something a little softer, but a little tougher than glass.
0: Yeah.
1: Plexiglass, perhaps?
0: Yeah.
1: I don't know.
0: Fabergé? No, that's even lighter.
1: Right.
0: Stop.
1: And that, it takes a lot of work.
0: Man, how do you not get it? Something in between.
1: Yeah, come on, guys.
0: Teflon? No!
1: Figure the F out.
0: All right, ABCs of the M's next. 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
13: Just before midnight on Saturday, February 19th, 2005, Danielle Imbo and her friend Richard Patron left a crowded Philadelphia bar. 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
13: 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The FBI called it murder for hire.
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19: 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A young woman, early 20s, steps up to the mic to speak.
20: My two-month-old son was happily drinking milk from his bottle when he quickly started choking, turned blue, and went limp. My boyfriend transported our son to the changing table as I grabbed an anti-choking device and my boyfriend began assembling it. Two pumps of the device and my son was conscious, gasping for air and coughing up milk.
19: They all went to the ER to make sure the baby was okay.
20: But upon arriving at Lehigh Valley Hospital, the diagnosis quickly became something so different.
19: One of the doctors had a theory.
20: She stated to my father and mother-in-law that we are young, first-time parents who got frustrated with our baby and violently shook him to make him stop crying, and a confession would only make things easier for us.
19: The parents were told to leave the hospital without their son, and he wouldn't come home for 7 whole months.
20: I'm a postpartum mom dealing with the grief and the trauma of my son being ripped from my arms. And I'm a mom who lost everything in less than 24 hours due to one doctor's misdiagnosis.
21: Oh, fine.
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23: From the Fox 13 Weather Center, I'm Chief Meteorologist Brian McMillan. We'll have a mix of high clouds and sunshine today. High temperatures will be close to 80 degrees. Tomorrow, temps drop to the low 60s with a chance of showers.
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0: Oh, yes, time for the ABCs of the M's here on this beautiful Tuesday here in Seattle. Chuck and Ashley with you. The ABCs are brought to you by the Sunset Auto Family, Sumner and Auburn. You just get more at Sunset. People do like that.
1: That was so dramatically wonderful.
0: Yeah, well, thank you. Here we go, ABCs of the M's. It's our Daily Mariners segment. We allow the alphabet to be our guide through a few things. Let me first recap what happened last night. A win! 3-1 over the Houston Astros. Scored two runs early. Two clutch RBI hits from Dom and from Cole Young in the game. And then a Julio Rodriguez bomb. And then George Kirby only made it through five. We're down three of our top five relievers right now, and yet guys stepped up, got the job done. Four scoreless innings from our bullpen, four different pitchers last night, and it's a 3-1 win in Houston. Good way to start the four-game series. So let's get to the alphabet. We left off with the letter N, and N is for Nicky Sixth. Nick Davila.
1: Okay.
0: Last night, stepping into a big, and I guess it's not technically high leverage. I don't think high leverage is counted on until 7th, 8th, and 9th. But to be handed the ball by George Kirby, certainly the biggest moment of his major league career since he's pitched twice. I was surprised that, oh, wow, we're going here, huh? This is what we're doing? Okay, I guess we'll do it. We haven't even really got to know this bloke. And yet here he is standing on the mound. With a slim lead against the Houston Astros, taking the ball from George Kirby, and if he didn't get the job done, nice job, young man. Yes.
1: Well done, Nicky Sixth.
0: Yeah, maybe we'll start calling him Nicky Sixth.
1: Only,
0: he's our sixth inning guy.
1: That means he's only allowed to play in the sixth.
0: Right.
1: That's it.
0: And wins.
1: Yes.
0: Yeah, if he pitches in a loss, who cares?
1: Right, then we don't talk about him at all.
0: But in a win?
1: Oh,
0: like,
1: yeah.
0: I mean, when you're going into the evening, and you know you're down, and you've got George, who's known for his control. Now, he's also had a past where he's not been the most efficient dude in the world, despite his control, which to me does not add up. And yet, man, he barely got through the fifth last night. I couldn't believe I kind of had to do a double take. Like, wait a minute, his pitch count's that high, and we're in the fifth inning, and he's only allowed one. It feels like he's having a pretty good game. And yet he barely got through the fifth, and I don't know. I don't know if that was part of the script. And all of a sudden, you're like, okay, who's going to pitch the sixth? Nicky Sixth.
1: Well, and especially, yeah, with Kirby, because it feels like he's been so efficient this far in the season. And so, yeah, for him to get to 99 pitches, I was like, well.
0: What happened, George?
1: What happened? This isn't George.
0: I'm watching the replay right now. Maybe I'll figure it out.
1: Oh, okay, count him up. Just start counting his pitches.
0: He's at 23 now on the replay. Just threw his 24th pitch, and he's in the bottom of the second with just one out. So, yeah, not real efficient.
1: No, he was not. But, nope. I mean, you know, at least he only gave up one run. Yesterday, my prediction was he'd go seven and give up one hit.
0: Oh.
1: I was off. I was wrong. Right. But, okay, five and you gave up one run. Still, I accept it.
0: Yeah. I mean, he did well last night, but really it was the bullpen and guys like Davila and Criswell that came through. Cooper Criswell, by the way, is going to join us for the first time ever today at 9:30. O is for over-aggression. And I do believe that our third base coach last night was over-aggressive in sending two runners in that second inning. I mean, Canzone's RBI hit the other way was blistered, and Randy's fast, but it felt like that was an over-aggressive move. I think if the left fielder fields that cleanly, he guns Randy Arozarena out at home plate. Then on the very next batter, Cole Young with a base hit to right field, and if Luke Rayleigh doesn't round that third base bag perfectly, I mean, he barely was safe anyway.
1: Sliding his fingers right underneath the tag.
0: Yeah, if he's not a fast guy who doesn't hit that bag perfectly and, you know, hit that and you're able to not round the bag but project yourself toward home plate, and then he was still barely safe after a beautiful slide. I mean, you could argue that those were both wrong decisions, and yet I like an over-aggressive third base coach. And I think when you're struggling offensively, with two outs and we're not known for two-out base hits, yeah, go for it. Maybe they do bobble the ball in left field. Maybe Raley does, you know, round the bag perfectly and score. Make them make the play against you. So those were two over-aggressive sends, and yet they were the difference in the game last night, and we might not win that baseball game if we don't treat those two plays that aggressively.
1: Well, yeah, and that bobble on the Randy, when Randy scored, wasn't even that big of a bobble. I mean, he bobbled it slightly and then threw to the cutoff guy instead of even trying to throw home, which I was thankful for. But both of them were close. I liked the fact that, yeah, we were just like, you know what? We're risking it. Let's see what happens. Fly, fly, fly. And they did.
0: No risk it, no biscuit.
1: That's right.
0: Carlos Cardoza is the third base coach for the Seattle Mariners. And so he played a big role in that victory last night. And then finally, P is for power. And, of course, I'm going to refer to Julio Rodriguez. How many times have we had a conversation on this show over the Julio Rodriguez's career with Bucky, yourself, and I, talking about Julio coming up in situations and trying to hit a ball seemingly 1,000 feet when all you need is a base hit in that moment?
1: Yeah, and more often than not, it's been in a clutch moment we needed him, and it's backfired.
0: So I want every time that he does that again in the future for the coaching staff to show him that home run last night, because he didn't even get it all.
1: Mm-mm.
0: He was actually, his feet were out a little ahead, but he kept his hands back and then just took, as he said to Brad Adam after the game, just put a good swing on the ball. And he just put a good swing on the ball. And look, son, how far you can hit the baseball. Because you are that strong.
1: Mm-hmm.
0: You are that talented. You are that good of a hitter. I mean, he almost knocked it out of the stadium. And he didn't take a swing for the fences. That was just, I'm a little out in front, but I'm going to keep my hands back. And I'm going to put a good swing on this thing and then look at it fly. So when you are in those game-winning situations and we need a hit, just try to put a good swing on the ball. And it might leave the park anyway. It might leave the park by a lot, because it did last night. That's how good you are. But if you're going to go up there trying to murder the ball 1,000 feet so that everybody will marvel at you on SportsCenter that night, then I think you're going to fail in those moments more than you succeed. But if you approach it just like you did last night, I'm just trying to put a good swing on the ball. You can be the hero. You can hit the 500-foot home run like we saw last night. It was a thing of beauty. It just shows you how much P for power that guy really has.
1: Well, yeah, and I'd much rather see you put a good swing on it and you fly out to center field without... I'd rather see that than you swinging for the fences and you lose balance and almost fall over at the plate, which we've seen too often. So... just, yeah, keep your wits about you. Keep your feet in the right position. Keep your balance. Keep your body right. And clearly we know what can happen. So I thought it was great. Just in general, he's looked good so far this year. He doesn't seem like he's trying to swing out of his butt.
0: Yeah,
1: so
0: I agree.
1: I appreciate that.
0: Yeah, I agree. That's a reminder that, when you have that much talent, I mean, Bucky's talked about it with him, talked about it with Cal. I mean, this is what launched Cal. I mean, it was just, you put the ball in play and your home runs are going to come.
1: Yep.
0: So, and that was with the bases empty leading off an inning last night. So the next opportunity you have with one out, second and third in the ninth inning, remember that swing. Yeah, just
1: don't
0: put a good swing on
1: strategy.
0: The ball. And maybe you don't hit a 3-run homer, but you put the ball in play and you're not walking back to the dugout having not come through because you tried to hit the ball 700 feet three swings in a row.
1: Exactly.
0: You've got the power.
1: He's got the power.
0: With great power comes great responsibility.
1: Bum, bum, bum, bum, bum, bum, bum, bum, bum.
0: Whores, take a breath and go for yours. On my command now, hit the dance floor. Gonna make you sweat till you bleed.
1: Bum, bum. Bum, bum. You know how long I could keep doing that.
0: All right, coming up next, it's a Seahawks primetime primer, just in time for more leakage on Sports Radio 93.3 KJRFM.
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0: Look up, look down, look around. Look up, look down, look around. In the trees and on the ground, 'cause the ALB must be found.
1: Some signs of the ALB are dime-sized holes on tree trunks, a sawdust-like material called frass, and the beetle itself, with a long black body and white spots.
0: Look up, look down, look around. Look up, look down, look around. In the trees and on the ground, 'cause the ALB must be found.
1: Learn all the signs and how to report them at AsianLonghornedBeetle.com. 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
3: Ah, 1971. It was a simpler time, a groovy time. Soul Train had just started chugging along. Everyone had a lava lamp for some reason. Weeble started to wobble, but as we all know, they don't fall down.
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3: But it wasn't all Weebles and bell bottoms. There was also the Vietnam War and a growing nationwide movement protesting it.
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3: Across the country, people were speaking up, and the more they did, the more they learned about the hidden underbelly of the most powerful law enforcement agency in the land. I'm Ed Helms, host of Snafu, Season 2, Medburg. The story of a daring heist that exposed J. Edgar Hoover's epic FBI snafu. Hear the incredible true story that almost got buried.
6: I was told that it might not be published the next day or might not be published ever.
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0: 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All right. Well, it's NFL schedule release week. We are still waiting with our buckets for more leakage.
1: Bring on the leaks.
0: Yes.
1: Bring on the leaks.
0: Where are you, Ian Rappaport? Haven't heard a damn thing from you today.
1: Lazy SOB.
0: Pelissero, lose your phone on your way to work today?
1: Pelissero, no.
0: We've only gotten one leak so far, and it's, of course, from Adam Schefter, and, of course, came at like 4 o'clock this morning because he had to get that information out there. And so we haven't had anything more to chew on, at least today. Nearly the entire international schedule, but not entirely, has been filled out, and certainly we've had a couple of leaks here the last couple of days. Another thing we haven't even pointed out, Detroit and Buffalo are playing in week number 2 of the season on a Thursday night, and that's going to be the debut of Buffalo's brand new stadium. What a great matchup. What a fun. I mean, those are two of the most fun teams to watch in the National Football League. They might be 1-2. Buffalo and Detroit. Those might be the most entertaining two teams in the entire NFL.
1: And very easy to cheer for, I think, for a lot of people. You don't have to be a Lions fan or a Bills fan to say, yeah, I like it when they do well. They're fun to watch.
0: Well, for 2 straight years, maybe 3, you know, if the Seahawks can't get there, I want to see Detroit versus Buffalo.
1: Yeah,
0: they can't make it happen themselves in the playoffs, but we're going to have it happen in a regular season and on a historic night because they're going to unveil the brand new stadium that night. And so that'd be great.
1: That stadium, by the way, does it have a roof? Does the new one have a roof?
0: I don't think so.
1: I don't think so. Okay, good, because I wanted to make sure that the fans still had to go shovel snow all season.
0: And it's also one of those two of those teams where you're almost guaranteed of having one guy from your fantasy team playing that night. There are so many weapons on those two teams, you almost certainly are going to have somebody. You're either going to be going against someone or you're going to have somebody playing for you that night. So that was leaked since yesterday. But we're going to find out the bulk of the information on Thursday. Actually, we'll find out all the information on Thursday. And in the meantime, we've already discussed who they might face, the Seahawks, in their season opener. And I think it's going to be the Chicago Bears. And if it's not the Bears, it's the Chargers. And I don't even think there's another option, frankly. With the Chiefs coming off the board earlier today, it's looking very much like Bears-Chargers, because I can't imagine that they'd put the Cardinals on the opening night. And I can't imagine they want to deal with the Vrabel-Russini circus to start their season. So it's Bears or Chargers, it's looking like, for the Seahawks opener. And I would put my money on the Chicago Bears. But there's another aspect, there's another leg of this that we can discuss today, and this often offends Seahawks fans, is that they don't feel they get enough respect with the number of primetime games that they're given. Number one, do you like when the Seahawks play in the primetime games, the standalone games?
1: I do and I don't. I like it because I like that all eyes are on the Seahawks and that's fun. But I really love watching the Seahawks on a Sunday.
0: Mm.
1: And I like that routine. I like having my team there on a Sunday. It's just, you know, in the week you can get caught up with a bunch of different things you've got to do. And so on a Thursday night or a Monday night, that just sometimes can be tricky. And I don't want anything to disrupt my Seahawks viewing, and I always know, and during football season, I've got my Sunday time to watch football.
0: Mm-hmm. Well, when you're world champion, you're going to have fewer Sundays, fewer normal Sundays. You're going to have more primetime games when you're coming off a championship than you had the previous year. The Eagles had 7 last year.
1: That's too many.
0: Yeah, 7 of their 17 games. They weren't all prime time. 6 of them were prime time, but 7 standalone games because they played the Black Friday game. They had 2 Thursday night games, 2 Sunday night games, and 2 Monday night games, Philadelphia, plus the Black Friday game. So that's 7 standalone games that the Eagles played. So you won't be offended if the Seahawks only get 5 or 6 because the Eagles got 7.
1: That never bothers me. I do not care how many times.
0: It does bother some people.
1: I know it does, right? Because I think the Seahawks and us, we thrive on being kind of overlooked or the underdog or not celebrated by everybody. So I never look at it and say, oh my gosh, we only got 4 primetime games. That's garbage. The NFL, I mean, I don't care. Wherever your game is scheduled, you're playing the same opponent. So let's go win the game. That's all that matters.
0: Well, I don't know if we'll get the 7, but we'll get at least 5 and probably land on 6 because they are creating so many more standalone games between Thursday night and Black Friday.
1: Well, now they've got a Wednesday game on opening night.
0: Thanksgiving is extended, and now you play on Christmas, too, in the National Football League.
1: Yeah, they've got the Wednesday before Thanksgiving game, too. That's right. Yep.
0: So I think they're even doing Christmas Eve, aren't they? Or was it just before Thanksgiving? But
1: I can't remember.
0: Either way, there are more standalone games in the NFL than ever. So I would imagine we're going to get 6. And there are certainly a lot of candidates. I'm with you that I don't want my Sunday routine stripped. I mean, yeah, we're going to have to play the Rams on a primetime game. That's a given.
1: I expect that.
0: We're going to play the 49ers on a primetime game. That's a given. But I want to also play them in the other game on a Sunday. And I'm certainly glad we're not playing them in Melbourne on a Thursday.
1: Again, well, like I brought up earlier, right. I'm the 49ers and Rams fans. I am pissed. You should never have a division game in another country. You are taking away from the fan bases and the home field advantage.
0: So those two are going to be prime timers. I would imagine Philadelphia will be a prime timer. I would imagine Denver on the road will be a prime timer. And I think the Chiefs at home and probably the Cowboys at home. I think those are going to be your 6. I don't know what they'll do with New England. I don't know. I still don't know how they're going to handle it, but they're probably going to be 2, so we got to eliminate somebody from that. They're certainly going to put the Super Bowl rematch in a primetime slot. Maybe we don't get the Chiefs. I think Cowboys, Bears, Patriots, and then one of the NFC West, Rams or 49ers. As far as home games, that's 4.
1: I think if the Chiefs game is late in the season, it would be a primetime game. If it's early in the season where they're still uncertain about if Mahomes will be back or not, I would expect that to not be primetime.
0: Yeah. All right. Well, we shall see. I think we'll get at least 5. I don't think we'll quite get the 7 the Eagles had, and my guess is it'll land right between.
1: And I'm fine with that.
0: 6 standalone games out of 17 for this upcoming year. All right, coming up next, Ryan Healy joins us. We are going to solve Cal Raleigh. It's Ryan Healy's responsibility right here on Sports Radio 93.3 KJRF.
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0: It's a Tuesday. Time to chat with Ryan Healy, former Mariner and now major media personality here in the Seattle market. So we'll chat with him in a moment. Normally, we do a Zoom call with Ryan, but my video is not working, Ryan. I don't know. And I wore something strapless for you today. So I was hoping you could see this.
1: It sounds like I'm happy the camera's not working, and I feel like you're also adding adjectives every single week that I come on here. Like, what am I going to hear next week? I don't know.
0: Oh, you never know. I like words, Ryan. I really like words. I don't know. I'm going to try to get my video going, but I'm not really technically savvy.
1: You don't
0: I don't know
1: say.
0: If the word is out. I like the look on your face, like you've been warned before me having said that.
2: It's shocking.
1: Do I need to turn my camera off so I can feel like I'm part of the group right now?
0: I don't know. I don't see Ashley's photo up there either.
2: I can turn mine on. I just try not to distract.
0: Well, at least Ryan has somebody
1: at myself
0: to look
1: for
0: at.
1: Right now.
0: Yeah. So I don't know. I don't know how to fix it, but hopefully we can get through our time together.
2: I turned my camera on and nothing happened either. So I don't think it's. How are you?
0: Things good?
1: Things are great.
0: Good.
1: The Mariners won last night.
0: Yes, they did.
1: Ask for anything more?
0: Yeah. I mean, what stood out to you about it? I don't want to lead you down a path. I mean, a 3-1 victory yesterday. Certainly a lot of different elements, but you give me the big takeaway from your perspective yesterday.
1: Bizardo was angry at how the weekend went, so he decided to come out and strike out the side. The bullpen overall came in an uncharacteristic early exit, and like we are so spoiled as Mariners fans for, you know, the starting rotation going deep into games. George threw a tremendous 5 innings, but the bullpen had a lot of work to do, and that's exactly what it did. Davila came in, did a really nice job, Chris Well as well. Bizardo Munoz was getting a little creative. I don't know if you guys saw the two changeups that he threw to Alvarado. No, Alvarez, sorry. I should know Yordan Alvarez's name. Threw to Alvarez in the nasty 93-mile-an-hour one to finish the game off. The bullpen did a great job, and it was really nice to see the Mariners win a tight game like that.
0: A lot of Mariner fans were looking at the results and I think worried about Munoz not being the same. I never saw that. I saw a couple bad outings from a guy that couldn't find his slider. Were you ever at any moment worried that Andrés Muñoz is no longer Andrés Muñoz?
1: No, never.
0: Yeah.
1: I think that's such a far end of the spectrum thought process for someone who has a long list of success in the major leagues. And imagine having these two just incredible weapons and losing one all of a sudden.
0: Yeah.
1: And then the fastball that you do have, people are on, they're hitting it, and it's 100, but dudes are still barreling it. Like the questions that are happening internally are starting to spiral. And I think the questions that have happened in Munoz's head this year, we're seeing happen in Cal Raleigh's head a little bit. Cal just has a lot more opportunities to succeed or fail being a hitter than Munoz does being the back end of the bullpen.
0: All right, Ryan Healy is with us. I've already warned our audience what it is that we're going to break down with you. I'm charging you with fixing Cal Raleigh. So no pressure. But
1: price just went up.
0: Yeah, yeah. Get our superstar back for us. 0 for his last 36. What is wrong with Cal Raleigh as you can see it, and what steps should he take toward fixing it?
1: Okay, I'm gonna start with this though, because a lot of listeners are youth baseball coaches. Maybe there's some youth baseball players listening. Either way, I want this message to get passed along to the youth that love this game. This is one of the best players in the world that is struggling beyond belief and is still showing up, is still working hard, is still finding that motivation to just show up for the Mariners because this is bigger than Cal Raleigh, and he knows that. But this is also a great human example of how hard this game is. And no matter how much success that each individual has throughout the course of their career, everyone is going to have this type of moment.
0: Mm-hmm.
1: And Cal has confirmed this multiple times. There's a quote that says, "For me, it's more mental. It's the mental side than it's trying to physically change something. I'm trying to battle and compete and not worry about the rest of the stuff and try to get back to being more process oriented." But let's talk about what that process looks like, Chuck, from a hitter's perspective.
0: Right.
1: Step one, go through your routines that you do all day long, from the moment you wake up to the moment you step in the batter's box. Cal's doing that and having control over the controllables and doing those things well. But baseball's a funny sport, Chuck, because the minute you step in the batter's box, you have an opportunity to strike out and you have an opportunity to hit a home run. Which one of those two things happens more often just for a baseball player?
0: Striking out.
1: They're gonna strike out. Cal hit 60 home runs last year and still struck out 150 plus times. So the three, almost 4x of the time, he was punching out more than he was hitting a home run. Career year. Now think about Cal's season so far this year. It's been a roller coaster. You know, the World Baseball Classic, didn't get a lot of bats, crammed it in, really struggled the first 10 games, then found himself, looked really good. Then the side injury happens. Oh no, setback. Step one in Cal's process, and I would say 90%+ of hitters' process when you step in that game batter's box is get on time for the fastball, correct?
0: Yes.
1: If we can get on time with the fastball as a hitter, then I can go to step two of the process, which is now compete to what secondary pitcher's in the zone. How many times have you seen Cal Raleigh be on time for a fastball this year early in a count?
0: Very rarely.
1: So when step one of your process gets punched in the mouth, guess what every other step after that means? Chaos, pandemonium. Your brain is spinning. You have no idea what to do. You're trying to repeat step one of the process over and over again, but now the pitcher's not throwing you fastballs. And then he does throw you fastball, but it's above the zone. You chase it. And if you notice, the league is pitching Cal completely different this year than they did last year. Cal got on top of the plate last year on both sides of the dish, righty and left-handed hitters, to take that middle-way fastball and make it feel more middle in so he can actually do damage in the air pull side. Okay, great. That worked for him tremendously, but the league figured that out. So all these 0-0 fastballs, where are you seeing these pitchers throw it? Up and in.
0: Yep.
1: They're up and in. They're trying to speed them up. And if they can visually and physically speed them up in the 0-0 count, the rest of it, they can throw whatever they want because they know he's off balance at that point. So it's a lot of just that struggle right now of Cal of, I want to get in the process. I want to stay focused. I want to compete and I want to execute. But these pitchers are not making mistakes 0-0. They are not. Mm-hmm. And even if they do, Cal's not able to capitalize on it. And unfortunately, that is what baseball can look like.
0: Jay Buhner said last night during the broadcast that, you know, when you're in one of these slumps, you just have to look fastball. So what happens, Ryan, when you've already know that? You've already taken that step that I am trying to look fastball. That's why I keep fouling balls 450 feet down the right field line. But that's not working because now I'm too quick with my hands to the ball, and now I'm in a hole, and you're right, chaos, you can see it. I mean, he's swinging at balls and he's taking strikes at this point. It's like he's facing Greg Maddux every at bat right now. So once you feel like in your head you've made the adjustment and you're not getting the results, what then?
1: You start asking yourself a lot of questions that you don't have the answers to. Why? Because when you're on the offensive side of the game, you have zero control over anything. You have no control over what pitch is being called, what pitch is being thrown, where it's being thrown, when it's being thrown. And this spiral of things out of your control can take you off of that process you're trying to execute, which is why Cal is battling on a nightly basis to get back to that process. And I loved his quote here, just to give the fans some perspective. He goes, you could go around and ask all 26 guys in this room, and at some point they have been frustrated with the results. And then they start to look at the results more than the other stuff that actually matters. It's human nature. Mm-hmm. Nobody on that team wants to succeed more than Cal Raleigh. Especially coming off of the year where he, 2025, where Cal can probably look himself in the mirror and say, I reached my full potential that year.
0: Yeah.
1: But when you look at the macro of a player's career, how many seasons do you think that those players reach their full potential, what they mentally believe they're capable of?
0: Very few.
1: Very few.
0: Once. Twice.
1: I can count three seasons in my high school, college, minor league, major league career where I felt like I reached my full potential. The other 12 of those years, I was fighting for my life, battling day in and day out. And one thing that I didn't like that Cal talked about, he's like, well, I've been trying to look back at last year and find something that clicked. And hitters are tricked into chasing former versions of themselves when they are not that anymore. Cal may never hit 60 home runs again. He may hit 65 home runs. Nobody knows. But for me, if you're looking in the rearview mirror, you're spending a lot of time just a little bit just sad because you're looking at your former version of yourself saying, man, why can't I be that? Mm-hmm. And if you look too far ahead, then you get a little anxious of all the things, the gaps in between right here and there where you're trying to get to. Instead of how do you just stay a little more present? And trust me, Cal knows this. He is working his tail off to become more present, execute on a daily basis. But they're in a 13 games and 13 day stretch right now, and that's going to be a whole lot of at bats that Cal has an opportunity to succeed or fail. the way he's able to control his mindset when he steps in the batter's box to ultimately break this 0 for 34, 35 streak that he's in, maybe 36 now. Yeah. I don't even want to count.
0: Yeah.
1: Once he breaks that, the clock can reset a little bit for him. But right now, he's stepping up to the batter's box with a backpack on with 34-plus bricks in it and trying to catch up to 100-mile-an-hour fastball in the major leagues, and that is a tall task.
0: Yeah, well, we know he's aware. We know he's working at it. And we also know he has the same people in his ear that he had a year ago, Seitzer and Martinez, that led him to his historic season. So now it's just about that trigger moment. Where everything clicks back again. Anybody that's played baseball at any level, you don't know when you're going to come out of a slump. I can go back to high school. One time I was in the big slump, and I bunted, and the ball landed between four infielders, and it was the flukiest hit ever. And then all of a sudden, I went on a tear. I mean, that bunt didn't get me going again. You never know what's going to trigger it, but I would just ask, as we're talking about Cal, and we're all concerned to a degree about Cal, I mean, you don't have any lack of faith he's going to come out of this, right?
1: No, and you want to know why?
0: Why?
1: Because I have access to baseball reference, and I can look.

0: amazing who the heroes are from year to year. And Luke Raley should not have been forgotten about because he's making a huge impact. Why?
1: He's mentally tough, and he's been through adversity his entire career. He's a D2, maybe D3 player coming out of Lake Erie College. Didn't sign for much money, was a seventh rounder, was overlooked his entire career coming up with the Dodgers. Ended up getting shipped over to the Rays, and I spent a little bit of time with him there in camp for spring training in 2022. And you can just tell he was just that Midwestern calm and just really enjoyed the grind of the game and knew that at some point he was going to break through. Probably hadn't shown his full potential yet, right? Like a lot of players feel like they probably retire and never reach his full potential. But I also know that Luke has gone through some real life transitions of having a baby, getting married, having things maybe a little bit more important than baseball become the forward-facing focus for him. And the opportunity presented itself this spring training for him to step in. And if you remember watching Luke hit at the end of camp this year, I was saying live on the broadcast that last week, I said, box him up and ship him to Seattle because that man is ready to go play some baseball. And that's exactly what he's doing this year. He is a rare bat in the level of Major League Baseball that can change the course of a game. With three or four bats, and we saw that in the White Sox game on Friday when he had seven RBIs, hit a grand slam and a three-run homer. There's not many players out there, not just on the Mariners, but in the major leagues that can change the course of a game, and Luke Raley is doing that. And there's also things that Luke Raley could be doing better, but no one's talking about that. They're talking about the highlights because there's more of those right now than we're seeing of, you know, the bad stuff. And I love that.
0: Yeah, and he's yet still stuck in a platoon, still gets pinch hit for when the lefty comes into the game more often than not. It drives Mariner fans crazy. What's a former major leaguer's thoughts on platoons in general and then specifically our platoons as they stand today?
1: They're consistent with it. Yeah. And quite frankly, the players that are being platooned in and out are all pretty consistent major leaguers throughout their career in that type of role. And the platoon roles have become way more relevant over the last 5-7 years or so. It used to just be, you know, like a utility guy or so on the bench and a couple backups. But nowadays, it's way more like, hey, this is what our righty lineup is. This is what our lefty lineup is. And we know that the Mariners haven't performed great against left-handed pitching this year. And I think a big reason for that is the opportunities to do so. You look at the bats right now for a guy like Connor Joe, who hasn't been up all year. And then you also look at someone, Rob Refsnyder. He's got like 58 at-bats so far this year. Yeah. Compared to 175 or 182 for Julio leading our league, it's a lot less opportunity. I don't think that Luke Raley is thinking externally or vocalizing the frustrations of this like the fans are, because the organization crafted this roster. Luke Raley did not. So they're going to trust what the decision is and also trust the players in this roster until it gets to a point of the season where it's been, hey, that's a long enough leash for you. We're going to have to make a change. But early May is not that time.
0: All right, last couple of minutes, let's at least talk a little bit about pitching, because that was our primary topic of conversation last week. And you said you're fine with the six-man rotation, and that's what we're going to get initially when Bryce Miller gets activated from the IL tomorrow. So I trust you haven't changed your mind. You're good with this decision to keep all six guys in a rotation, at least for the short term.
1: I've been reading a lot of articles on this, listening to interviews, and you can hear it in the tone of the answers. There's not a whole lot of certainty and conviction in what the future is going to hold. And I think they're, as an organization, just trying to make the next best decision. And during this 13-game stretch, the next best decision is let's run the six-man out there. It's been really nice to see Logan Gilbert get hot. Mm-hmm. Brian Wu looks like himself. George Kirby looks like himself. And we know what Emerson Hancock is and has been this season. And I was reading something about how they want to increase the opportunities for those four pitchers in particular to throw. So after this 13-game stretch and after getting Bryce Miller back out there, who hasn't thrown more than 61 pitches in a rehab assignment, what is he capable of doing at the major league level? They're going to have a better understanding after this Wednesday-Thursday game when Miller goes on Wednesday and then Castillo's going to go on Thursday of how they move forward. Maybe it's the piggyback. I've heard that thrown around. I don't know what the answer is, and I think, quite frankly, the Mariners are telling you that they don't know what the answer is either. They're going to let baseball do what it's supposed to do.
0: But you still think Castillo

0: You still believe that he's got it? Because I'm seeing a guy that doesn't have the same stuff. They're saying differently. Pete Woodworth was just on with us Friday. He says he's the same old Rock. That's why he's nicknamed the Rock. I'm not sure I'm seeing that. What are you seeing from him?
1: I'm seeing flashes of it. I think the results are showcasing something that can't be ignored in regards to how often he's walking people. But this is, I would pool Luis Castillo and Munoz into a bucket and say they both have struggled to find their secondary pitches. And when they feel like they have those weapons, then they can pitch a little bit more aggressively with the fastball because they have the secondary to land for a strike. They can locate that slider below the zone. But Munoz and also Castillo haven't had those sliders this season. Seen flashes from Castillo, but not consistency. How well Bryce Miller throws when he comes back is going to give the Mariners that final push to say, yes, this is the direction we're going, or no, we're going to continue to keep these guys healthy for October baseball.
0: Ryan Healy with us. I got to give you a lot of credit because, we've only done Zoom calls when we had Ryan on, and he was not able to make eye contact, and sometimes that throws people off a little bit, not to be able to have the eye contact during a conversation like this. But you were great today. So we'll try to get the cameras fixed. I know we prefer that, but nice stuff. Way to break it down. You didn't get thrown off at all by the weird variable we threw at you today.
1: What'd you call me when the show started? A media mogul?
0: I think I did. Something like that, yeah.
1: I'm a professional. It's just what I do, you know?
0: I'm there now. I'm a seasoned pro now with my 17 minutes of experience. Look at me.
1: Look at me, everyone. Look at me, guys, on the radio. No, big time. Yeah,
0: phenomenal stuff. Nice breakdown. We appreciate it. We'll bug you again next week, all right?
1: I can't wait.
0: All right, Ryan Healy joining us right here on Chuck and Buck, and he's got a brand new sponsor. It's Dino's Pub in Renton. You know it. You love it. You head on out there, and the next time you go and you have your next beer and sandwich at Dino's Pub in the shadow of the Virginia Mason Athletic Center, I want you to think of Ryan Healy, and I want you to say, you know what? Ryan Healy persevered. Through a videoless Zoom call. And it reminded me of how delicious the beer is at Dino's Pub in Renton.
2: And then you can turn to your left and cheers John Schneider, because he'll probably be there.
0: Yes, exactly. To Ryan Healy. Here, John, clink me. To Healy. Nice
2: cheers.
0: Work. All right, coming up next, first time we've ever had this Mariner on our radio show. 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
24: Hey, this is Jamie Loftus, and this is my new weekly show, 16th Minute of Fame, the podcast where every episode I take a closer look at an internet character of the day. Who were they? What made them so notorious? How did the internet, or sometimes the algorithm, choose them? And what does a person do when they're suddenly confronted with more attention than the human psyche can handle? Take The Dress, a story that went uber viral in early 2015 in spite of being, well, kind of a boring optical illusion. A mother of the bride in Scotland took a picture of a dress she was thinking about wearing to her daughter's wedding. But she saw the dress as blue with black lace, and her daughter saw it as white with gold lace. One BuzzFeed post later, every single person on the internet was talking about the dress. But to me, The Dress is a story about the last couple of months when the internet was still sort of fun. It was shortly before the stories that spread across the internet stopped being driven by exploited millennials with useless arts degrees and started being decided by algorithms hell-bent on growing internet usership at all costs. And on a long enough timeline, the story of The Dress is one entangled with abuse and media exploitation. Internet history is a tricky thing to be invested in. It feels like every time a Bad with Business billionaire buys up another platform, history starts being erased. With the team at Cool Zone Media, we're taking these characters' 16th minute of fame to see what their moment meant to them and what it says about us.
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1: From the Fox 13 Weather Center, I'm Chief Meteorologist Brian McMillan. We'll have a mix of high clouds and sunshine today. High temperatures will be close to 80 degrees. Tomorrow, temps drop to the low 60s with a chance of showers.
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0: All right, it is Chuck and Ashley with you here this morning on a Tuesday, coming off a Mariners win last night, and our next guest played a significant role in that. He pitched a scoreless seventh inning, high-leverage situation. Cooper Criswell, I mean, how many things have already changed since Cooper Criswell became a Mariner? And he has never, ever, this is also going to change in his life right now, he's never been a guest on the Chuck and Buck radio program, but he is now, and so we welcome him to the show. Cooper Criswell of the Mariners. How are you, sir?
1: Doing good, Chuck. I appreciate you having me on.
0: Well, thank you very much for being with us. We appreciate it. I appreciate what you're doing for the Mariners. Seem to be off to a really impressive start thus far. How have you settled in with this team?
1: Yeah, I feel like it's been a pretty good start for everyone. Obviously, we're going to get the same role in here soon, but yeah, just kind of diving into their pitching philosophy and really attacking that. Obviously, I feel like it's not a secret. Just getting ahead with strike one and attacking the zone and obviously not walking guys. And I feel like that's been a huge success, not only for me, but for everyone on the staff.
0: Well, I would hope that the reputation is out amongst major league pitchers of how successful the organization has been with pitchers here over the course of the last few years. When you got the news that you were going to the Seattle Mariners, what was your response to that inside your own head? And was there some excitement of being able to play for an organization that really has kind of got its finger on the pulse of developing pitchers right now?
1: Yeah, for sure. I think my first thoughts were, wow, that's far from home. And then after that, like you said, the history and how well they are known for their pitching and ability to develop guys. I feel like there's just never an age where you can't develop and get better at things. And yeah, once that settled in and, seeing, like I said, the track record, it was excitement and excited to get out there to spring training and just more so than anything throw in front of everyone and just allow them to like see what I came in with and then kind of let them pick my brain a little bit from there and see like how I like to pitch guys and see what they thought that I could add potentially and or change as far as like pitching ability, pitch shapes and stuff. So it was good. Had a good spring training and honestly didn't really change too much as far as like pitch shapes and stuff. Just more so like really zoning in and attacking the zone with all four pitches. And then recently added a four seam that we thought would be good too as well. So that's been pretty fun just to play around with some and just trying to change hitters' eye levels. But mainly the discussion was just, attacking the zone and then trusting all my stuff in the zone and not trying to nibble on the edges.
0: Cooper Criswell is with us here on Chuck and Buck, off to a terrific start as a Mariner and now in what looks to be a complete, relief role and maybe even some high leverage situations here going forward. I mean, you, when in Boston and Tampa Bay and L.A., your previous stops, I mean, you started some games, you've long relieved, you've short relieved. So when you came here knowing the starting rotation that the Mariners had, what was your expectation of what role you might fill for the team? And now where are you mentally with the role you are filling with the team?
1: Yeah, coming in to spring, obviously, they wanted me to stay built up as a starter just because obviously never know with injuries and stuff, but obviously we're doing great as far as that goes right now with the rotation. And I feel like that's credit to our medical staff and our strength staff. They go above and beyond to keep us on the field. And then so going into that, I obviously knew that would be the case going into spring. And then from there, I felt like, obviously, as spring played out and stuff, I was built up for the long relief role. And I felt like that's, you would rather be built up as a starter going into that role and, getting some multiple ups and innings in during spring training. And then obviously, you know, we had a few hits with Brash and Gabe to the IL and the bullpen, and felt like that kind of opened up some more spots in the high leverage situations. And then, you know, just trying to be available for any role. I feel like I made that clear during spring training to Dan and the staff that, you know, I'm available in any role that you guys need me for. I feel comfortable doing any role. So just want to do anything I can to help the team win. And right now, yeah, that's the case. Getting some more high leverage situations. And then obviously it will be good once we get Brash and Gabe back to have those guys back.
0: Are you liking it? Do you like the juice of coming into a game like last night in the seventh inning with it being close? Compare it to the juice of being a starter and, you know, and trying to base your outing on longevity.
1: Yeah, I mean, honestly, I feel like I try not to even think too much about it as far as the situation. Just trying to go out there, no matter the situation, honestly, whether it's a high leverage situation, a start, or long relief role when you're just out there eating innings. I feel like it's the same mentality every time, and it's just go out there and, you know, attack the strike zone and let the defense work. Obviously, I'm not a huge strikeout guy or anything, but, you know, try to keep the innings quick and keep the defense active. I feel like every defender loves a pretty quick inning, and that's really the goal whenever I go out there, no matter the situation.
0: Cooper Criswell is with us. How did you land on number 88? That's like a hockey number. Why did you choose 88?
1: So, funny story. The first time in pro ball after with the Angels, you know, the draft year, whatever, most guys go short season. Well, they shut us down. Me and some of the other pitchers shut us down for the rest of that, or the short season in 2018. So 2019, went to spring training and then went to Inland Empire, who's now obviously a Mariners affiliate. And the manager was just like, hey, jerseys will be hanging up. Just pick whatever number you want and make sure you let the clubby know, and he'll write it down. So we go in there right before the first team meeting, and I show up, and there was probably about eight to 10 numbers left. And one of them was, I thought in my head it was 88. And it was, you know, some of the minor league numbers, they're like, have the funny like lettering and numbers and stuff. So I was like, okay, this one looks pretty good. Like, it looks like my size. And I thought it was number 88. Well, it turns out it was double B's for Bat Boy. So I took it to the club. He was like, hey, I want this one. And he informed me it was double B's for Bat Boy. So, and then I always said if I had a chance to get 88, I would get it. And that, and it also kind of hand in hand with some of my velo in the past. So I thought it kind of fit me.
0: I did not see that coming. I really didn't. I'm like, how's this going to end up? And I did not see the Bat Boy jersey coming. Great story. That's funny. So how far is Carrollton, Georgia from Emerson Hancock's hometown in Thomasville, Georgia? And is everyone in Georgia just a Georgia Bulldog fan? Or do you root for somebody else in Carrollton?
1: First, I'm going to get out there. I'm a huge Alabama fan, so roll tide.
0: Okay.
1: And then me and Emerson are about two and a half hours from each other. And then he, obviously, is a huge Bulldog guy, him and Wilcox. And then, but Carrollton is actually closer to Auburn, Alabama.
0: Oh, okay.
1: And Athens, Georgia. So I would honestly say there's probably more. I would say it's maybe even, but I would say there's more Auburn fans in Carrollton than Georgia potentially. But if not, pretty close. And then there's a few decent amount of Alabama fans. But my dad said growing up he only had three cable channels, and one of the shows every Saturday was the Paul Bear Bryant show, and he woke up and watched and just fell in love with him and them since then. So ever since we were, young and grew up, it was Roll Tide, watching the Bama game, cooking out, and just
0: Nice.
1: hanging out. And then luckily, when I met my wife at junior college in Alabama, her and her family are huge Alabama fans too, so it just was a match made in heaven.
0: Ah, well, perfect. Yeah, his son stayed with his Alabama Crimson Tide, and he became the hardest throwing bat boy ever. So that's awesome.
1: That's right.
0: Everything worked out. Well, Cooper, hey, thanks, man, for joining us. We appreciate it. Enjoy Seattle. Enjoy being a Mariner, and we can't wait to watch you play some more.
1: Awesome. Well, I appreciate it, Chuck.
0: All right, Cooper Criswell joining us right here on Chuck and Buck. Coming up next, one last thing to close us out on a Tuesday. 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
13: We're talking about peacocks.
14: A peacock is specifically the male. The peahen is the female. They are not native to the United States, although they thrive in coastal, warmish areas.
13: So when you see that thing fully displayed, when that peacock wants to have a little good time with a peahen, that thing may go 5 to 7 feet in every direction.
14: 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Again, the peacocks will use it to try to ward off or intimidate trespassers in their territory, but for the most part, the whole thing is to impress the peahens.
13: And they will shake those feathers, and the shaking isn't just like, hey, look how pretty. Mm-hmm. Science has discovered semi-recently those vibrations are in lockstep with the peafowl's head feathers that they used to think were just for show, but mm-hmm. now they realize they vibrate at the same intensity and that they can actually, sort of feel when those tail feathers are vibrating in their direction through their head feathers.
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2: It's August 2023, a county government meeting in Pennsylvania's Lehigh Valley. A young woman, early 20s, steps up to the mic to speak.
3: My two-month-old son was happily drinking milk from his bottle when he quickly started choking, turned blue, and went limp. My boyfriend transported our son to the changing table as I grabbed an anti-choking device and my boyfriend began assembling it. Two pumps of the device and my son was conscious, gasping for air and coughing up milk.
2: They all went to the ER to make sure the baby was okay.
3: But upon arriving at Lehigh Valley Hospital, the diagnosis quickly became something so different.
2: One of the doctors had a theory.
3: She stated to my father and mother-in-law that we are young, first-time parents who got frustrated with our baby and violently shook him to make him stop crying, and a confession would only make things easier for us.
2: The parents were told to leave the hospital without their son, and he wouldn't come home for 7 whole months.
3: I'm a postpartum mom dealing with the grief and the trauma of my son being ripped from my arms. And I'm a mom who lost everything in less than 24 hours due to one doctor's misdiagnosis. Enough is enough.
2: And then the next person speaks. And the next one. The stories they tell form a pattern of parents walking into a Lehigh Valley hospital to get help for a child, only to leave without them. And the same doctor's name kept coming up again and again. A pediatrician.
4: I ask you, what kind of doctor does this?
2: That's what I wanted to know, too. From Serial Productions and The New York Times, I'm Diane Neary, and this is The Preventionist, a story about a doctor.
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6: From the Fox 13 Weather Center, I'm Chief Meteorologist Brian McMillan. We'll have a mix of high clouds and sunshine today. High temperatures will be close to 80 degrees. Tomorrow, temps drop to the low 60s with a chance of showers.
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0: 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It's PGA Championship Edition, the Major Golf Challenge, brought to you by PNW Golf Academy, also Gamble Sands. First place is PNW Golf Academy, two-hour full-game assessment, plus two-month membership. 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And then second place, a foursome at Gamble Sands. So you know how it works. Make sure you're playing. Make sure you got all your picks done by Thursday. Tomorrow we'll do a lot on the PGA Championship to preview it. Brady Cannon's going to join us at 8 o'clock for his usual pre-major conversation with us. And then we will have a Green Jacket Draft tomorrow as well, with Dick Fain being our celebrity. Oh, he loves himself some golf.
1: Oh, yeah, he does.
0: Oh, boy. He might wrestle Ashley in public for the belt of
1: what?
0: Well, the person at KJR that loves golf the most.
1: And that's fair.
0: You might get in an argument. You might get in a fist fight over it.
1: I don't know. Okay, but did he name his child after a golfer? Either one of them, he did not.
0: I don't believe that he did.
1: Or his dog after something on a golf course.
0: No, he did not. So, hey.
1: Or is his husband's middle name after a golfer? Doubtful.
0: No. Or his nickname, Five Iron.
1: Right?
0: I don't think that we call Mrs. Fain Five Iron Fain.
1: Speaking of Five Iron, he's winning a lot of points right now. He's at the PGA Championship shop sending me pictures of things to see what I want.
0: Oh!
1: I'm like, oh, you're winning so many points.
0: Look at Five. Oh, the romance.
1: The romance.
0: The fire is strong in Five Iron.
1: Yeah, it is.
0: Send him to a major golf tournament and watch him just fall in love with you all over again.
1: Oh, my gosh. Or me fall in love with him all over again.
0: All right, what's your one last thing here today?
1: Well, I'm sure you were listening to the Mariners broadcast yesterday, and I thought of you in the, I believe it was third inning, when Naylor got a strike called against him and was like, ah, now I got to tap my hat on that one. That's definitely a ball, and it was definitely a strike. And the announcers immediately but when he just tapped his head, the announcer goes, that's a bad challenge. And it wasn't because the ball was so clearly a strike, but it was your situational awareness in this moment for the challenge. Bad idea. So after the challenge, of course, after Naylor lost it, the announcer goes, the one guy asks him, so even if he would have won that, you still think it's a bad challenge? And he's like, absolutely. What are you gaining from it in that moment? And I thought, see, these are the conversations you and I have had a lot
0: of. Yeah, for sure.
1: Yeah.
0: Was that on the Mariners broadcast last night?
1: It was, yeah.
0: Or the FS1?
1: Well, because they were on FS1. Yeah, that's right.
0: Okay.
1: That's what I had it on.
0: Okay.
1: Because when I put on my Fubo, that was the one that popped up first.
0: Yeah, sometimes I like to hear the national. We hear our own guys so often. I probably should have done that myself.
1: Yeah, but it was nice to hear that conversation ongoing.
0: I think he's right, too.
1: I agreed. Yeah. I said, yes, this is not where I would have used it either.
0: Yeah, ma'am.
1: So, anyway,
0: I felt
1: validated.
0: Another thing from last night that we did not bring up today was the Julio batting practice.
1: Oh, yeah, the sandals.
0: Where he bet the guy with the shoes he was wearing. The guy said, I bet you can't hit the sign.
1: Yes.
0: Over the wall. You know how hard that is? That's impossible. And he did it on the very next swing, and the guy literally left him his dirty, ratty old flip-flops. and Julio took them. He didn't keep them, but he did take them.
1: I love that everyone was like, oh, and then he gave them back. I was like, well, wouldn't you give them back too? I mean, first of all, then the guy has to watch the entire game barefoot, and what are you going to do with someone's dirty sandals?
0: Yeah, and he even said, I'm not going to have him hop around.
1: Yeah, hop around. That's what you have to do if you have no shoes on. You got to hop.
0: So, yeah, he gave him his dirty, ratty flip-flops back, but how about that? Bet you can't hit that sign, and then he hits it on the next pitch.
1: Imagine the skill.
0: Unbelievable. But that's not going to be my one last thing. My one last thing was I gave my top 10 list for the Reckless at Breakfast, greatest NBA players of all time. And I just want to mention one other guy, because I would put him 11. Joker.
1: Oh, yeah.
0: I don't think he gets he always gets credit for today. He's always in the conversation of today's players being the best player today. But I don't think that he gets brought up enough as one of the greatest players of all time.
1: I never hear him brought up as in that conversation.
0: I'd put him just outside the top 10. I'm going to put him at number 11. And so even though he rips on him all the time, I'm putting him ahead of you, Shaq. How about that?
1: Sick burn. Take that. There's some shade, Shaq.
0: Take that, Shaq.
1: There's some shade.
0: I only recognize greatness.
1: It's not a bad Shaq impression.
0: I compare greatness. You're great. Here's greater.
1: I mean, you have better impressions, but I won't hate on that one.
0: I got Hakeem Olajuwon ahead of Shaq, too. Sorry about it, Shaq.
1: I thought you were going to say you have a Hakeem Olajuwon impression. I was like,
0: No, I actually don't. No, I don't. All right. Well, I think that's all the damage that we can do today. So we're going to get out of here. We'll be back tomorrow at 6 o'clock in the morning. So enjoy your day. And, of course, keep it right here because you got Greg Bell coming up next. We got schedule release. He's probably got nuggets. He's probably got leaks.
1: Leaks everywhere.
0: We got Christopher Kidd coming your way next, and we'll be back tomorrow at 6 a.m. Thanks for joining us, Sports Radio 93.3 KJR-FM.
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5: 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Happy Tuesday to you. 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The Mariners beat the Trash Cans in Houston last night the way they often win, a home run and pitching. Six singles, plus Julio Rodriguez's seventh home run of the season onto the train tracks. Plus RBIs at the bottom of the lineup from Dom Canzone, Cole Young, George Kirby, and four relievers escaping jams. Andrés Muñoz struck out Yordan Alvarez with a man on to end a 3-1 Mariners win. Much more coming up about moments from this game that hint what the M's need to do going forward. Talk about that in a minute. Game two of the four-game series in Houston today. Brian Wu starts for the Mariners, 5-10 first pitch. The NFL and ESPN announced this morning that the first Monday night game of the 2026 season will be Chiefs-Broncos. So that eliminates another possible foe for the Seahawks in the league opener at Lumen Field Wednesday, September the 7th. More about that when during the show. We'll talk about later on all the games we know for sure, confirmed, and the full schedule release is Thursday. Nobody does the NFL schedule release like the NFL schedule. It's hilarious how this is drawn out. The Seahawks made official their contract with veteran pass rusher Dante Fowler Jr. We learned about that last week. One-year deal. Believed to be worth more than, or up to, $5 million with incentive bonuses for Fowler's age 32 season. The Sounders host San Jose tomorrow night, 6:30 at Lumen Field, right here on your home of the Sounders, 93.3 KJRFM. NBA playoffs. The Thunder swept the Lakers right out of the playoffs, ending 41-year-old LeBron James's record 23rd NBA season. James said about playing next year, quote, "I don't know what the future holds for me." Could that have been his last game? Cleveland won at home over Detroit last night to tie that series at two games each. Tonight, Minnesota at San Antonio in Game 5 of the Western Conference semifinals tied two games each. Stanley Cup playoffs, the Avalanche won at Minnesota to take a 3-1 series lead in the Western Conference semifinals. Tonight, Buffalo at Montreal, the Canadiens are up 2-1 in the Eastern Conference semis. In the West, Anaheim-Vegas, Game 5 tonight. That series is tied at 2. And former Cowboys and Broncos Super Bowl starting quarterback Craig Morton passed away at the age of 83. Former Cal Bear was the first quarterback to start at the Super Bowl for two different teams, Super Bowl 5 for Dallas, Super Bowl 12 for Denver against the Cowboys. The only other quarterbacks to ever do that after Morton, Kurt Warner, Peyton Manning, and Tom Brady. And now for the Tuesday show.

0: Good morning, Return of the Mac. Mark Morrison greets you on a Tuesday, May the 12th. Greg Bell, the News Tribune, and Christopher Kidd with you. Hello, Chris.
1: Good morning, Greg. How are things?
0: Good. Things are great, man. Sunny, 80-degree day in the Pacific Northwest. Chris
1: is
0: kind of
1: day. It's going to be a nice one. I'm excited.
0: Why Chris was born and raised here for days like this.
1: Exactly.
0: It's gorgeous off Elliott Bay already. Beautiful. Hopefully it's beautiful wherever you might be listening on the iHeartRadio app for free or 933KJR.com or on your old good old-fashioned radio on the FM dial or YouTube. Hello, I think the cameras are working again today. Good morning. You can watch live on YouTube and leave comments on the YouTube page as well. We give you a chance every weekday, every hour, 6 a.m. to 7 p.m. 6 p.m. to 6 p.m. we cut it off because Dave Softy Mahler, Dick Fain are done by then at 7. The Grand Slam Cash Giveaway. 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Not that easy. 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Today, the keyword for 10 o'clock hour is deposit, D-E-P-O-S-I-T, in case you need to spell that. Deposit. I'll have another word for you next hour. This week, the PGA Championship, one of golf's majors, gets going Thursday morning, early Seattle time. 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We have the Major Golf Challenge PGA Championship Edition. 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And then they'll score total to par, lowest score wins. You get rounds at Gable Sands. You get Pacific Northwest Golf Academy passes. 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You got to do it by the end of day Wednesday because the tournament starts on Thursday. On the show today, we're going to skip around a little bit. We're going to win the Mariners. When they win, it's better to talk about the Mariners. We're going to talk about why they won last night. Encouraging signs from a bullpen that's really in disarray. Had a paternity leave with their best reliever last night, now away from the team for a week and a half or so. And that's cool. I mean, baseball never used to do that. When I was covering as a baseball beat writer, Chris, if you had a baby, on to the next.
1: Back to work with it, huh? Yeah.
0: Art Howe, manager of the A's, Oakland A's I covered for the Sacramento Bee in the early 2000s, talked about how he missed the birth of his first child because the Pirates, whose hometown team he was playing for, it might have been the Astros by then, said nope. I don't know, even know if he even bothered to ask back in the 70s. We've come a little way as a society by then. But another departure from the bullpen, Ferrer leaves on paternity leave, and then some dudes last night that weren't even in their plans to start the season showed up big in a high-leverage situation. Of course, the trash cans are in last place. That helped too. We'll talk about that. The Kyle Raleigh situation continues. We'll talk about that. 10:45, we're down to four possible opponents now for the Seahawks in the opening game, thanks to what the NFL and ESPN announced this morning for Week 1's Monday night game. And now we'll run down all the known matchups that have gone out so far. Official, not rumored. There's some rumors out there. We're going to talk at 11 o'clock about one of them with Mike Cadlick. He is the Patriots and NFL writer for Sports Illustrated based in New England. We haven't heard much about the Patriots, have we? Nothing's been happening since the Super Bowl with them.
1: What an organization, man.
0: We're going to talk to Mike Cadlick about that and a lot more. He thinks the first game should be Patriots at Seahawks in a Super Bowl rematch. I'm going to ask Mike why he thinks that.
1: Really?
0: Yes, he does.
1: Wow. Yeah, I'm going to need a thesis on this.
0: Yes.
1: This is quite the... Why the Patriots? What are they... I mean, I guess I'd want to see Christian Gonzalez again. That's it.
0: I think the cachet is just a Super Bowl rematch, right?
1: Yeah, you could get that in Week 10 or something. You
0: know, that's what a lot of people are saying,
1: you
0: right?
1: You don't need to do that for your first game.
0: The showcase first game.
1: Yeah, no.
0: And most people, now, of course, we in the Pacific Northwest celebrated Super Bowl 60 like no other, like maybe only one other Super Bowl ever. But the rest of the country thought that game was an absolute bore. It was a punt-a-thon for the first three quarters. Remember, the Seahawks only had like a 9-point lead, 9-0 or whatever it was, into the third quarter. And then the Patriots did absolutely nothing against Mike McDonald's defense and just punted about 10 times in the first three quarters. So nationally, that Super Bowl is like, nah, no more of that. There are a lot of people saying, nah, I don't need Patriots Seahawks to kick off the NFL season on a Wednesday night. But Mike Cadillac thinks that's what it should be. We're going to talk to him at 11 o'clock. 11:30, we'll read back your text, 49451, as we do every day on the Tacoma Dodge text line. First time, we'll just ask, who do you want? Not who you think it'll be. Who would you like? I guess what's left and remaining for the Seahawks to play week one. Bears, Cardinals, Chargers, Patriots. Those are the only remaining teams they could possibly play week one because everybody else is accounted for after the Chiefs-Broncos announcement today that they're going to be the first Monday night game. ESPN and ABC announced that. So no Chiefs. They're not going to roll the dice with Patrick Mahomes. Now, Mahomes and Bo Nix is coming off an ankle injury that he got in the postseason. So those are two quarterbacks coming off somewhat substantial injury. Of course, Mahomes was much more significant in ACL. But apparently, Chris, when we talked about would they risk Mahomes coming to Seattle, showcase game, would he even be ready? Apparently, they're not worried about that for the first Monday night game.
1: Yeah, because they're playing against the Broncos, who was another nasty defense that's really talented, got a good pass rush, good linebackers, and a great secondary. So, yeah, that's – I guess they're not worried about it. But, hey, we'll see how it all unfolds during training camp when Mahomes is – for the YouTube folks, officially back. So, yeah, I'm excited to see that. I'm hoping the Seahawks face the Bears. Chargers would be my second B. I think the Chargers, I know I was pretty harsh on them yesterday, but looking back at it, that could be an intriguing matchup.
0: You felt bad? Your conscience bothered you?
1: Yeah, I was up at night looking at the ceiling like, dang, I just pooped all over the Chargers. Like, they're just some 4-13 team when they're actually not that bad. They're okay. So that would be an interesting matchup. So yeah, Bears 1A, and then I guess number two, I'd have to go Chargers. Everything after that, I don't know. There's no way that they can have the Cardinals. Unless Jeremiah Love is running for 250 yards week one, that is the only... Okay.
0: But yes, of course he wouldn't have run for that by the opener time. And of course they have to decide that by tomorrow.
1: I just don't see that happening. So, no. Patriots, no chance in hell people want to watch that in Seattle.
0: Yeah.
1: And I don't want to see that, for what it's worth.
0: A lot of people in the country agree with you about the Patriots.
1: Yeah, it's cool. It's cool.
0: You have the whole Mike Vrabel thing. Do you really
1: whoop his ass, and then, hey, man, sorry about the situation. Give me the shot where Mike McDonald and Vrabel embrace. Does McDonald say, hey, man, tough times. You're 0-1 now. Or, like, what is that exchange? I would love to.
0: Of course, given Mike Vrabel's offseason, maybe you don't want to embrace him at this point.
1: You just give him a little.
0: Maybe a long, extended arm.
1: That's the luck the rest of the season, bud. Hopefully you make it through the season.
0: Salute from across the season, across the field. The Mariners, Cal Raleigh, fourth again yesterday. Second time in two games, second time this season. He went 0-4 with a strikeout. He didn't walk, so now that's 0 for his last 40 plate appearances with only three walks in that span. He's 0-34. It's the majors' longest hitless streak this season. His batting average is .157. The close runner-up to the American League MVP is hitting .157, last season's MVP. That's the second worst in Major League Baseball, .157 is, only behind Tampa Bay, only ahead of. Tampa Bay's Cedric Mullins has hit .143, has about 25, 30 fewer plate appearances than does Kyle Raleigh. And that's part of the point. We mentioned it yesterday. I don't know why they don't do it other than they haven't gone to him and asked him or told him. But they need to put him on the 10-day injured list for a break and give his physical break, give his side, aching side that Ryan Divish on Sunday in Chicago reported he's still getting daily treatment for. But maybe more, Chris, is a mental break. And just to be done with trying to get his timing right. I saw Harold Reynolds on Major League Baseball last night talking about he's just a little late. A tick late is what Reynolds said, former Mariner, of course, who believes Raleigh is not that far away. But just a reset. I mean, it's May 12th. You could reset for 10 days and be back before Memorial Day. We made this point yesterday. That's still 110-plus games remaining in the season, and the AL West is not going anywhere. I don't know why they're dragging him through this. Honestly, they're dragging him through the pain of his side that he's getting treatment for, And they're dragging him through having to see 157 up on the scoreboard every time he – well, now it's plummeting every time. I get it. You defer to the player, the veteran player, face of the franchise. You want to go? You okay? I'm going to go. If you ask a guy like Cal Raleigh, and that I've known him and talked to him in the clubhouse, he's not going to say, yeah, I'll just take 10 days off. Skip. Give me 10 days off, please.
1: Let me ask you this, Greg. Do you think Cal is pressing because of last season when he had 60 home runs? Did that raise expectations to maybe something that could be impossible to reach again, and he's just searching for that anomaly that he had?
0: Sure. I mean, once you reach that plateau, what's next? For the team, of course, the World Series. But for him, 60 home run seasons don't just come around and fall out of trees. He will likely never get 60 home runs again. So it's an expectation that's unattainable, but now he knows what he's capable of doing –

0: talk about in a little bit, the start he's off to. All of a sudden, you know, by the way, we spent a lot of time in this area and on this station ripping Julio Rodriguez for his starts. He's off to the best start of his career. And he started in the 150s with Cal Raleigh in April. And now he's got the best number. We're going to talk about it in a few minutes. He's got the best numbers of his career so far into May. And this year, he's batting 350 this month with an OPS of 1.15 and a 775 slugging. As much time as we spend ripping Julio Rodriguez, we should be praising him for what he's doing, because he is way above his career average for the middle of May. But with Rodriguez hitting behind him as he's hitting, they just need Raleigh on base, honestly. But to your point, Chris, he's not thinking, I just need to get on base.
1: Mm, yeah. Well, I don't know if that's accurate, but I felt, watching him, I feel like he's just trying to get back to where he was, which, not trying to say you can't do it, but that's just, if you're in the NBA and you're averaging, you know, one season you average like 17, and then the following season you average 27, that third season, like, is everyone expecting you to average 27?
0: Right.
1: Like, I think if you can get 24, like, who's going to be mad at that? It's not what you did in year two, but damn, still really good.
0: I'm dating myself, but when I was first covering Major League Baseball as a beat writer covering the A's, and Jason Giambi won the American League MVP in the early 2000s, the next season after that, the pitchers did not throw to him. They just off-speed away, some of the stuff we see Kyle Raleigh get.
1: Yeah.
0: But they did not come into the strike zone. You know what happened the next year? He led the league in walks, Giambi did. And we all made fun of it on the beat. We talked about how he would say after games, oh, I just took my walks. And like my dad always tells me, just be patient. He would say that all the time for like 162 games. He led the league in walks. The A's were one of the best teams and best offenses in baseball, went back to the playoffs. And that was the adjustment Giambi made, was, okay, this isn't going to be a 40, 50 home run season. This is going to be on base and have Matt Stairs and his brother Jeremy and John Jaha and all these other dudes, the Mariners had sluggers at the time. They hit the home runs. And that's what the Mariners are as an offense. We deride them for just singles, strikeouts, and home runs, but it's who they are. They're not really going to change. So they have other home run hitters. Kyle Raleigh doesn't need to be an even 40 home run guy on this team. We talked about this yesterday too, and I know Ian did on his show after ours. This team's going to win a division. If they have just a modicum of offense with their pitching, their bullpen has struggled, but this division is so bad that the Mariners are going to win the division. For Kyle Raleigh to get the Mariners to the World Series, I submit he doesn't need to be a 60 home run, a 50 home run, or even a 40 home run guy. He needs to be an on-base and drive-in run machine, a guy who hits singles, doubles, and walks. And let the rest of the lineup get the pitches will give them, because Raleigh's on base. Name of the game in baseball, get on base so the hitters behind you have to face strikes. You don't have to face strikes when the bases are empty. And if Raleigh's getting a 157 batting average, Julio Rodriguez and all the guys behind him are hitting with empty bases. Raleigh on base, everyone else will hit their strikes, and then you play offense. I'm simplifying this, I know, to a fault. But the bottom line is, give him a 10-day break to rest that side, to rest his head, and it's still only May 22nd or 23rd, and you got 110 games. Let's see what a refreshed Kyle Raleigh would be. They won't do that because they will not go to him and tell him that. At least there's no precedent here that says Hollander, DePoto, or Dan Wilson's going to say, we're shutting you down. That would be a precedent they have yet to set on a major player like this. But I think that's what should happen. I don't know, other than them just not wanting to cross that Rubicon of not having a player and telling him he's sitting. I don't know other reason why you would not do that. 49451 on the Tacoma Dodge text line for your opinions about that possible solution to Kyle Raleigh. Or maybe it just works itself out, huh, Chris? Because there's still 120-plus games left.
1: I would think.
0: And that's what they looks like they're banking on.
1: I would think that Kyle could get out of his own funk. As you mentioned, he talked a little bit about it. It's up here in the head.
0: He did say that Sunday.
1: Based on that, sure. I know he's banged up, but I think he can play better with being banged up. That's just how I feel. I believe that Kyle is not a bad player that just had an outlier season, and he won't be as good ever again. I think he's just mentally trying to figure out why he's playing so poorly and how he can help his team. And as a team, they're not playing well. So I think all of that is just a challenge for him at this point in the season.

0: maybe that 10-day rest would benefit, but I also think if you take him out those 10 days, is there a possibility that he's leaving rusty now because he hasn't played in any games? He's just been resting, which isn't a bad thing because there's still time for him to amp up, get back to just being a better overall player. But that would be my one concern. Like, damn.
1: Well, send him to a rehab assignment in Tacoma for
0: that's
1: a
0: true as well. You can get him, you could easily get him going, sending him up there, popping some homers. Okay, I feel great. I'm ready to go back to it. So there's definitely a way to do it. But even then, I'm just like, I think he's capable of just playing through it. I think that. Because they need some adversity, and boy, are they facing it right now. But as you mentioned, the AL is just not that good. But even then, you're sitting at 20-22, not great for your standards and where you perceive your team to be. But I think for Kyle, that would be a good test. Going through this fire of dealing with pain, injury, whatever you want to call it, not playing your best, still playing, you get into July, you're as close to healthy as you can be. You're feeling good. You're hitting better.
1: But if he's still getting treatment daily on his side, and it's May, how's that going to rest and get better?
0: You'd hope that over... Well, maybe it's an injury that over time it's going to
1: get better. Yeah, that's what the Mariners are counting on, it appears. So here's the thing. Raleigh's down, but Julio Rodriguez is way up.
0: Yeah.
1: And again, we need to spend some time in Seattle talking about that. We love to bang on him when he's hitting 200. Well... I mentioned 350 this month after the home run last night. He's slugging 775 in May. He has an OPS of 1.156 this month. His average in the 270s here in mid-May is way, way above what it usually is this time of year. He's hitting 274 with a 790 OPS. The kids love the WRC+. His WRC+ is 127. Those are far and away his highest numbers of his career through May 11th. I mean... He's 20 points higher than his rookie season in batting average, let alone. He's 140 points higher than his OPS of his rookie season through May 11th. He's 33 points higher in WRC+. By every metric, he is way up hitting-wise, and he's still giving you the defense he gives you. Julio Rodriguez is the guy we ought to be talking about a lot because we talk about him when he's down, and now he's way, way up. He hit the home run last night, made it a three-run lead for the Mariners. They win 3-1, and that's pretty much all they got. Again, singles and home runs. The bullpen did it last night. When we come back, we're going to talk about a bullpen that has been in disarray. The closer last night, Andrés Muñoz, also did something different he hasn't been doing that we've talked about on the show he needs to start doing. He did it last night. We'll talk about that next on 93.3 KJRF.
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24: Munoz trying to finish it off. His 2-2. And the Mariners take game one. Andres Munoz strikes out Yordan Alvarez to finish it off tonight.
25: Yes, a very aggressive Andres Munoz using that fastball more than we've ever seen him use it in an outing.
1: That was Dave Vallett at the very end on Aaron Goldsmith play-by-play on Mariners TV last night when the Mariners closed out the trash cans with a 3-1 win. Alvarez was up with the tying run on first base after a two-out single by Jose Altuve. You heard the final out there. You did say Dave Vallee made a good point in during the inning itself how much more he was using the fastball last night. Chris, how often have we talked about Andres Munoz getting hit with by the, his slider getting hit for game-crushing, I mean, home runs and game-winning hits, and we kept saying, go back to the fastball, go back to the fastball. Last night he did. Yet that final pitch was a changeup, which he rarely throws. He's almost fastball-slider. He threw Alvarez a changeup that he was waving at. That pitch was 3 feet outside, and Alvarez was so fooled by seeing a pitch in the low 90s, not diving like a slider does, that he just waved at it. And it was because he had used the fastball so much earlier in the inning, the Altuve hit was a high-and-away fastball, 100 miles an hour. And when Altuve hit that, I was like, well, there's only a few guys in the league that could hit that pitch for a base hit and elevate it like Altuve did. Okay. Fine. That Alvarez had to be thinking that, and then he gave him a few more fastballs. He threw a couple sliders to Alvarez, and then he got him with a changeup to end the game. I mean, that was the best Andres Munoz. That was all-star closer Andres Munoz. And, I mean, that was what he needs to do, get back to the fastball. He told Adam Jude of the Seattle Times in the clubhouse in Houston after the game last night, Munoz did, quote, a lot of emotions. I've been working on a lot of stuff. And as soon as I got in, I said, quote, I'm going to do my best. And that's what I did. His best is the fastball. It's 100 plus, and it's what everything else feeds off of. And he was really slider dependent early. and he was getting torched. And often, I mean, he had many scoreless outings as well, but when he lost big with the slider. Last night, he won big with the fastball, and it ended up, a changeup ended up tying up Yordan Alvarez. But that wasn't the only guy that out Alvarez out last night. I was really impressed, Chris, after 99 pitches. You could see in third inning, Kirby was into the 70s, and you could see, oh, here, this is going to be a bullpen game. On a day that Jose Ferrer, their best reliever, most consistent reliever, left on paternity leave, and that's on top of Matt Brash, of course, and Gabe Speier, their primary setup guys, on the injured list. So now the bullpen's in shambles. Three key guys, the guy you traded for, Harry Ford for, the veteran reliever, Ferrer, and then your two primary setup guys are all gone. Nick Davila, come on down. 27 years old. He was a non-roster invitee to spring training. He had his 2024 season at Single A Everett, interrupted by injury. Chris, do you know where he began this season, last month, where who he was pitching for?
0: Yeah, wasn't it Double A Arkansas
1: Travelers?
0: Yeah, third MLB appearance.
1: That's right.
0: High pressure six inning, all on the road, and you know what he did? Handle business.
1: Oakland
0: was the real story, as you mentioned earlier. Like, these guys stepped up, not to mention everyone's favorite, Edward Bizzardo. He bounced back after Sunday's mishap, but tossed a scoreless eighth inning. You needed that, obviously. And then was pitching for, I think, the third time, let me see, in 4 days. So, yeah, shout out to the bullpen for sure.
1: Davila, in the sixth inning, after 99 pitches, and George Kirby, who, by the way, loaded the bases, had a couple guys on in a couple innings. He got out of a lot of jams. Fortunate in some ways that he gives up just one run, but that's what he does against the trash cans. His career ERA in 11 outings is now down to 2. He had one bad game last year against Houston, gave up like 5 runs in 5 innings, 4 innings or something like that. Other than that, his ERA is a 1 against Houston, and he gave up 1 run in 5 innings last night. Davila comes in against 6, 7, 8, 9 against the trash cans lineup. Got a ground out, a called strikeout, a ground ball single, and a line out to Rodriguez. And it was a bridge inning to get to the back of the bullpen. That may have earned him more opportunities. You're going to see Davila, I would think, in leverage situations, especially as long as Brash, Speier are out, and while Ferrer is going to be a dad. He threw only 14 pitches, but here we go. The Mariners have their rules, right? You can't start a new inning. They don't want to start a reliever starting a new inning. So out goes Davila after just 14 pitches. And here comes Cooper Criswell, who was on with Chuck Powell about an hour ago. Criswell comes into the game. He's been in the Dodgers. He was a starting pitcher for a while. And he's been in all kinds of roles around the major leagues. They got him in the offseason. He comes in the seventh inning of a 3-1 game, and he set down the top of the cans order. 1-2-3. Criswell struck out Yordan Alvarez on an 87-mile-an-hour slider that completely fooled Alvarez because he didn't swing. It was center cut down the middle, called strike three. He just did not – he was completely fooled and didn't expect a slider at 87 right down the middle to end the inning. 13 pitches for Criswell. Well, what's that mean? He's done. Can't start a new inning. Mariners rule. Here comes Edward Bizzardo. Bottom of the eighth, leadoff. Remember, Bizzardo had given it up in Chicago the day before with the 2 runs late in the game when they lost 2-1. He comes in, as Chris mentioned, third time in 4 days. Leadoff walk. Really bad mistake in a 2-run game. Then strikeout, strikeout, strikeout. 2 of them called. I loved how Bizzardo stomped off the mound after the inning ended, too, man. He was pretty pumped up. Still 3-1 M's. Meanwhile, the offense, 18 batters and 19 plate appearances made outs in that stretch after the home run in the third inning, I think it was, by Rodriguez. 18 of 19 retired by Houston's really bad pitching staff. So the bullpen had to do this. Then we talk about the bottom ninth. Munoz comes in. Okay, Anders, I'm going to take a poke at the new dad. He loves to talk about how J.P. Crawford's defense is killing him. And sure enough, the first run of the game last night for the trash cans was off the backhand glove of J.P. Crawford, although I will tell you that hit scorched. There are very few shortstops that would have picked that and kept it from going into the outfield and prevented the run there. But in a ninth inning, Chris, I don't know if you noticed it, fans may have noticed, that play to start the inning with the first out, charging hard and taking a short hop cleanly into his glove and then throwing on the run to get the first out of the ninth was splendid. That is a hard play to make. You have to make a decision as a shortstop. Do you stay back? And if I charge and commit, I got to commit charging to this, meaning I can't wait for a hop. If I'm going to charge this, I got to glove it wherever it gloves. And if it's a short hop, and that was a really short hop, like a couple inches, and he got it and threw in one motion, that changes the inning, of course. There's all kinds of statistics to tell you what happens when the leadoff man gets on versus when he isn't, and whether a team scores a run or not. They needed two, of course, and the rest was history. But, yeah, we've also given J.P. Crawford grief on this station for his defense. Time to give him some props for what he did in the ninth inning to get Andrés Muñoz off to the start.
0: Sweep coming.
1: Here we go. Four-game series against the last-place team. You may be right, Chris. Brian Wu is starting tonight.
0: Sweep coming.
1: Brian Wu is starting tonight. Bryce Miller makes his first appearance of the season tomorrow off the injured list. He has not this spring thrown more than 61 pitches in a minor league rehab assignment. So it may be another bullpen night tonight. It would behoove the Mariners to get another Brian Wu-esque start, in that he's usually a seven-inning plus guy. He's something of an anomaly in Major League Baseball this year, or this era. But if Wu gives you a Wu-type start, which he bounced back last time and did, then you set your bullpen up for what should be a bullpen day, at least half the game or a little less than half the game tomorrow, when Bryce Miller's coming back off the injured list. And then Luis Castillo in what is mounting up to be a pretty important start on the Thursday afternoon, maybe it's morning our time, I think it's 11 a.m. Thursday morning, series finale and road trip finale in Houston, because they are doing this six-man rotation deal, and they really are looking at, okay, what's Luis Castillo look like in this six-man rotation? Are they going to piggyback starters? Are they going to stretch everyone out with 5 days rest with a six-man rotation? How Castillo does Thursday in Houston, we'll probably have a long say about that. The other thing this six-man rotation does, of course, is it changes the dynamics of the bullpen, and guys may not pitch as often as they would, or they may have to pitch if starters don't take to this. Anyway, the most encouraging thing last night to me was the bullpen getting guys that they did not have in their plans in high-leverage situations and succeeding. We saw what happened earlier in the season when guys had been forced into high-leverage situations and did not succeed. Casey Beans is gone. Lagomina was DFA'd after failing in those situations, but not last night. Davila and Criswell, nails. Of course, again, that's a last-place team, and to Chris's point, they need to capitalize this and win four games. So,
0: and you're back right in it.
1: Right.
0: You're number one. Like,
1: probably.
0: They're
1: 2 games back right now because the A's won last night.
0: Damn it.
1: That we're watching the standings May 12th, but the point is, it's worth watching the standings. The point is that the AL West is not going anywhere. So the Mariners, last night, off to a good start because of their bullpen. And how often have we said that this season, that it's been the other way? 49451, your feelings about the Mariners after just one night, but the positive signs of the bullpen and what they can continue to do. Your opinions, we're already getting some on the text line about Kyle Raleigh. And I submit again, they should put him on the injured list, give him a week and a half off, a mental and physical break, and then you still have him for 110 games. And although there is someone on the text line from the 206, I think it was the 206, who said you need him for the pitchers, the 253 rather. Kyle is valuable as a catcher to the pitchers. That is true. And if you put him on an injured list, that you'd be missing that. Now, Garver has had a pretty good season as far as – he's really good at challenges, by the way. But now that Garver's been here for a year plus, a couple years, the pitching staff knows him and trusts him more. I would submit it would be worth losing Raleigh to the pitching staff for 10 days for what you'd get back in a refreshed Raleigh and hopefully healed Raleigh and rested Raleigh. So, 206, I did not see Alvarez. Mariner Munoz threw one fastball to Alvarez. I don't know that he threw one fastball to Alvarez. Maybe he did.
0: Go back and watch, but
1: the point was the entire inning he was fastball, and the changeup after an inning full of fastballs is what completely fooled Alvarez with the game on the line. I mean, it's easy to go back online and see what he's missing. The 206 is missing the point here. The point is that he went fastball to start that inning, including the single by Altuve, far more than he had all season, and that set up the game-ending changeup. That, of course, Alvarez was not expecting. So thank you for the errata on that. Munoz is going to take this team a lot further the way they play one-run games with the offense they have. We'll read back your text on the Tacoma Dodge text line, 49451. Up next, back to the NFL and back to the scheduling. No sports organization does scheduling like the NFL does, trickling it out. This morning, NFL and ESPN announced the first Monday night game, how that affects the Seahawks for their league opener Wednesday, September night. We'll talk about that, and we'll give you all the known games so far on the schedule. Tomorrow, another announcement that affects the Seahawks, potentially. We'll talk about that next on 93.3 KJRF.
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27: 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I knew in order to live a rich and fulfilling life, one where I was equal under the law and could be happy and fulfilled, I needed to defeat the message that John Polk was peddling.
13: I'm John Polk. For years, I was the poster boy of the conversion therapy movement. The ex-gay who married an ex-lesbian and traveled the world telling my story of how I changed my sexuality from gay to straight. I wore the label of ex-gay with pride. That was all until, well, we'll get to that part.
27: He's like a car wreck, and then people can't keep their eyes off him. He evokes a reaction. He did with me.
17: I remember it being a major blow to the evangelical community to see one of their brightest, hottest stars go down.
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13: 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And as I look, too, at the harm I did from within it. 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
20: From the Fox 13 Weather Center, I'm Chief Meteorologist Brian McMillan. We'll see high clouds and sunshine this afternoon. High temperatures around 80 degrees, but this will be the last summer-like day for a little while. Rain returns tonight with temps in the low 60s tomorrow.
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1: 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We've been talking a lot about the Mariners, their bullpen rising up with some unlikely heroes, Kyle Raleigh and his situation, and what we're suggesting the Mariners can do about his hitless streak, which is now the longest in the major leagues this week, this season, 0 for 34, 0 for 40 plate appearances. If you missed that, you can go to the iHeartRadio app, 933KJR, or 933KJR.com to listen to our podcast post after the show. Tomorrow is the next iteration of the NFL schedule drip, drip, drip. They're going to announce the international games early tomorrow morning. There's a possibility the Seahawks, there are two possibilities the Seahawks could play international games that are left based on what's already been announced. They could potentially play the 49ers in Mexico City, though I'm not sure that they'd give the 49ers a division game in Australia against the Rams and then another division game internationally in Mexico against the world champion Seahawks. And the other possibility remains a Commanders game in London. The Seahawks have a road date penciled, scheduled, and will play a road game against Washington, and Washington is a home team for one of the multiple London games the NFL's putting on. Of course, the Seahawks in 2018 played in Wembley. In London, I was there, pitch side. Outdoor press boxes in Europe, Chris, they're great. The atmosphere, your load is right on the field. It's pretty cool. Munich was the same way. But Raiders Seahawks played in Wembley, what's now almost eight, it was 8 years ago. It was the week Paul Allen died. That's the only other time the Seahawks played in England. Their only other international game, of course, was in Munich, as I said, against the Buccaneers a couple years after the London game. And that's it. You would think the Super Bowl champions would be an international attraction. They are. And the Seahawks have been expecting to be an international game this coming season. But now there's only two chances left. We'll find out tomorrow if the Seahawks get Mexico City against the 49ers or the Commanders in London. We also know that the Seahawks are not going to play the Chiefs. It was announced this morning, as we mentioned earlier, Chiefs-Broncos, the first Monday night game on ESPN ABC, going to be week one. That's that matchup. So the Chiefs won't be coming here. It's down to four possibilities for the Seahawks to open the season, the NFL season, Wednesday, September 9th at Lumen Field. It could be the Bears, it could be the Cardinals, it could be the Patriots or the Chargers. And we've talked about a couple reasons why we think it's going to be the Bears. Mike Cadlick, Sports Illustrated reporter for the New England Patriots and the NFL at large. He's going to join us at 11 o'clock on the Beacon Plumbing Hotline. He thinks that it should be Patriots Seahawks. I think that might be a little bit of a homer bias there from New England, but he thinks it should be a Super Bowl rematch for the Week 1 game. Here are what we know as the known games. 49ers-Rams in Australia, Thursday, September 10th, the day after the Seahawks open the NFL season on the first Wednesday opener. Cowboys at Giants is the Week 1 Sunday night game. We talked about yesterday why ridiculous that was. Ryan Dunleavy from the New York Post even agreed that that was kind of ridiculous that the Giants got the Sunday night game Week 1. Chiefs Broncos is the Week 1 Monday night game. Lions at Bills, that is going to be the second week Thursday night game, Week 2. That is the Bills opening of their brand new Palace Stadium. Lions at Bills on the second week of the season, Thursday night on Amazon Prime. That stadium, by the way, is not in downtown Buffalo. It's way out in Orchard Park, just like the current one. It's built in the parking lot of the current stadium, or now the old stadium. So it's not any closer to all the fans on the downtown Buffalo, on the east side of Buffalo. It's a trek. It's a half hour or so, and it's a two-lane road, and it's usually snowing. But once you're there, it's a great environment in western New York. The two other known games involve Chris's dad's team, the Cowboys. They have three known games already. All
0: primetime, huh?
1: Yeah.
0: Oh, look at that. Sucked butt last year, but somehow have three primetime games. I love you, Dad, but the point still stands. They should have one.
1: Ravens, Cowboys in Brazil in Week 3. So the Cowboys will be the featured game in the very first game, NFL regular season game in Brazil in Rio de Janeiro against Baltimore.
0: They're going to lose that.
1: Probably. With that, unless they get to fix their defense. And then Thanksgiving, they always play on Thanksgiving. They're going to play at home in their traditional game, but it's against the Eagles. We know that now.
0: It's a fun matchup. Okay.
1: Yeah. Eagles at Cowboys, Thanksgiving, Week 12. And as I said, the international games to be announced tomorrow. You would think the Seahawks are going to be in a lot of primetime games, potential holiday games. They're going to be up to three Christmas Day games. There's going to be a primetime Thanksgiving game. I would think the Seahawks are in play for all of that. Now that they've won the Super Bowl, they should be getting max primetime and spots, holiday spots. Christmas is on a Thursday this year, is that right?
0: I believe you're correct.
1: Yeah.
0: We'll just go with it, you know? The text line will let us know.
1: Yeah. It is on a Friday. So that's not as bad as Wednesday, that the Christmas was on a couple years ago, but bad for the players, that is. It was a short week. But Friday for Christmas games, the Seahawks are definitely in play for that. And I will tell you, just anecdotally, the league loves for their primary games the crowd noise and the weather factor that is Seattle. And the later in the season, in particular, they love to feature the Seahawks at home because of the environment, how it plays out on television nationally, the noise and all of it. So it wouldn't surprise me at all if the Seahawks have a Christmas Day game a Friday this year at home. I sure would love it to be at home, selfishly. I had to travel on Christmas night to Chicago. Not that I'm complaining. I love my job, and I'm cherished and privileged to be there. But I had to getting on a plane Christmas Day is not fun.
0: I don't think anyone would be upset that you didn't want to travel on Christmas Day.
1: That plane was not full to Chicago on Christmas Day.
0: I bet it wasn't. You were probably with people that weren't too excited either.
1: That hotel was not full in the Miracle Mile in Chicago
0: either.
1: Greg,
0: you are on the list of people that are right there with you. Christmas Day and I got to do something called work?
1: Yeah.
0: That's tough.
1: I'm not complaining. I once missed my plane in Dallas. They had a day before the day that... You remember when Earl Thomas, after the game, went over to the Cowboys locker room and said,
0: Come get me.
1: Mm-hmm. That game was December 24th, and I stayed up all night to write 3 days' worth of stories, so I had nothing to write when I got home Christmas Day for the kids and the family, and the only time I've missed a plane in my career, I got up, I don't know why, I just laid down on my bed and got up, and my flight was at 6 out of DFW, and I woke up at like 5:20. And I ran like crazy to get driving. I think I left the rental car running at the drop-off place, and I ran to the airport, and I got there as the gate was closing. Christmas morning, 6 a.m. I said, come on, ma'am, please. I'm trying to get home to see my kids, my family. Sorry. 10 minutes before departure. And the plane just sat there for like 15 minutes. And I watched it just sit there. And I spent half my Christmas Day in DFW airport. That was... I coal in my stocking for my wife when I got home from that. Up next, Mike Cadlick knows about the NFL and holiday games. He covers the Patriots and the league for Sports Illustrated in New England. He joins us on the Beacon Hotline, Beacon Plumbing Hotline next. And 11:30, we'll read back your text. All that's coming up on 93.3 KJRFM.
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19: 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Mike Cadlick, Sports Illustrated in New England, covers the Patriots in the NFL, will join us next. He's already taunting Pacific Northwest people. When I posted on Twitter X that he was going to be on the show at 11 o'clock, he responded by posting a GIF. Is that how you pronounce, the kids pronounce it? Of Malcolm Butler's interception in the Super Bowl 12 years ago. A little more ancient history, but Mike will be on next. You guys, maybe we should open up the phone lines for Mike Cadlick after that post. 206-286-9595. Chris is in there going, do we want to do that? Michael Cadlick will come on from New England right after headlines real quick. Mariners beat the Trash Cans in Houston last night. Jolie Rodriguez's seventh home run of the season. RBIs at the bottom of the lineup from Dom Canzone and Cole Young. George Kirby and four relievers escaping jams. Andres Munoz struck out Yordan Alvarez with a changeup as the potential tying run to end it. 3-1 Mariners win. Game two of the four-game series in Houston today with Brian Woo starting for the Mariners. Remember, Bryce Miller's season debut is tomorrow. He has not pitched more than 61 pitches in any of his minor league rehab starts, so tomorrow's going to be a bullpen day. It would really be great if we got a Brian Woo, normal Brian Woo tonight in Houston to save some of that shuffled bullpen. The NFL and ESPN announced this morning that the Monday night game for the first week of the 2026 season will be Chiefs-Broncos, so nope, Chiefs aren't coming to Lumen Field September 9th for the league opener. The guy we're about to have on says the league opener should be Patriots and Seahawks. We'll talk to Mike Cadlick in a moment about that. Seahawks made official their contract with veteran pass rusher Dante Fowler Jr. Of course, we learned about that last week, the one-year deal believed to be worth up to $5 million. It'll be Fowler's age 32 season. The NFL Players Association is saying it wants high-quality grass fields, you know, like the ones NFL stadiums, including here in Seattle, are installing for the World Cup next month. We've talked about that, too, and why owners don't want to do that. Sounders host San Jose on the grass tomorrow, 6:30 at Lumen Field, right here at 93.3 KJR. The Thunder last night in the NBA playoffs swept the Lakers out of them, ending 41-year-old LeBron James' record 23rd season. James said about playing next year, quote, "I don't know what the future holds for me." Cleveland won at home over Detroit to tie that series at 2 in the East. Tonight in the West, Minnesota at San Antonio in Game 5 of the conference semifinals tied 2-2. Stanley Cup playoffs, the Avalanche won at Minnesota to take a 3-1 series lead in the Western Conference semis. Tonight, Buffalo at Montreal with the Canadiens up 2-1 in the East. Western semis, Anaheim, Vegas. Tonight, Game 5, that series is tied at 2 games each. And former Cowboys, Broncos Super Bowl starting quarterback Craig Morton passed away at age 83. Former Cal Bear, the first quarterback to start a Super Bowl for two different teams. Super Bowl 5 for the Cowboys, Super Bowl 12 for the Broncos against Dallas. The only other quarterbacks to do that after Morton did it, Kurt Warner, Peyton Manning, and Tom Brady. Brady, of course, first for the Patriots. Mike Cadlick knows a lot about them. He covers them and the NFL for Sports Illustrated, SINOW.com. He joins us on the Beacon Plumbing Hotline, presumably from New England, unless he's remote. Hello again, Mike. Haven't talked to you in a while. How you been?
5: I'm good, Greg. Thanks for having me. We are in New England, just outside of Boston. Actually, living closer to Foxborough these days. So, thanks for having me on. Let's get to it.
19: Yeah, save the commute there. First, let me ask you, for selfish reasons, I'm seeing a forecast weather next week of 78, 80 degrees in New England. I'm going there for the Coast Guard Academy's graduation. Our daughter is graduating, and we are praying that it's outside so that all 8 of our family members coming can attend. But it looks like it's been a cold, wet New England spring, and it looks like it's going to get nice next week. So
5: it was, the winter was brutal, cold early. A lot of snow mid, and now we're getting some boomerang weather. We've had a couple nice days, a couple cold ones, but like you said, it's getting up there. We're getting closer to summertime, so looking forward to it. And congratulations to your daughter. That's awesome.
19: Oh, thank you. We go up and down I-93 and 95 quite a bit, flying into Boston and driving to New London. So I go by your house all the time in Foxborough, where a couple things have been going on since we last saw the Patriots in the Super Bowl against the Seahawks. Let me ask you about the Mike Vrabel situation. You were at minicamp last week with the Patriots. You said you were going to look for what his coaching demeanor was. What was it?
5: Yeah, it was. It really did look business as usual, Greg. I did not see any, and there had been some reporting from people who had spoken to folks inside the building that Vrabel hadn't been himself for obvious reasons after what's transpired over the last month or so. A little bit. More down, not as robust or vibrant, if you will, like the regular old Mike Vrabel that we've grown to know and love here in New England. But from what I saw watching the hour and a half session of rookie minicamp on Saturday, he was the Mike Vrabel I knew from last season, smiling, laughing, a hands-on approach on the field. Had the bags out with the guys and making them shed blocks off of him and what have you. So. No, he looked uh, he looked comfortable and ready to go. And it kind of made me realize, Greg, and not to diminish the situation off the field and what's happened, because obviously, you know, it's personal, but it's also, you know, real life stuff.
19: Yep.
5: I do think that it what it did to me was, you know, be able to almost separate the two and be like, okay, you know, Vrabel, the Patriots, and what's gone on with the Rossini saga, what they need for it to blow by is the football season to happen, because when there's nothing going on and when it's, you know, you're kind of sitting there waiting for the next shoe to drop, if you will, that's the focus. Whereas once the pads are on and, you know, you're inside those white lines, that ends up being what, you know, what really matters here.
19: Those of us that have covered the NFL for a while, I've been doing it for 27 years, we tend to think nothing's going to happen to Mike Vrabel here, and it's a personal matter and the league will treat it as such. Mm-hmm. Is there an expectation's the wrong word. Is there any belief or idea around New England or around the team that if more shoes, to use your word, more shoes are to drop, and this gets even more of a mess, that he could possibly be disciplined either by the league or by the Patriots? Or what is there anything that's going to come out of this if it got worse?
5: Yeah, I don't think so. I definitely, to use, you know, what you just said, I definitely don't think it would be a punishment from the team or a punishment from the league, unless there was, again, some sort of longer form investigation that found that there was like significant tampering going on, which I don't necessarily believe that to be the case. The one thing that I'm continuing to sort of keep my eye on or watch for is, again, when more shoes drop or if more stuff comes out, and, you know, if things off the field with Mike and his family and his wife and his two kids, if that starts to, you know, I guess if this starts to continue to bubble up and doesn't go away, what are your priorities as, you know, as a person, right? Because, you know, I said it before, but, you know, people think of Mike Vrabel and these coaches as celebrities and as athletes and as coaches, but they're also real people just like you and I. And when things happen outside of work, you got to go deal with that. And sometimes you have to put your family and your well-being and, you know, your own mental health as well as others is first. And clearly, I'm not trying to make Mike Vrabel as, you know, a sympathetic person here. I mean, he made his own bed and what decisions he made with this, but sometimes it may come to a point where, okay, I got to step away and I got to figure out my own personal life before I worry about the New England Patriots and football. And I don't get the sense that that's going to happen. But I do just think that, you know, I'm sort of, I guess, waiting to see what more comes of this, what more damage could be done off the football field. And if he has to, you know, continue to put his family before the Patriots, which, again, you, as you know, you say you cover the league forever. It's a full-time job times two being an NFL coach and being in this industry. So, you know, there's a lot of layers to it, but from what I understand, I don't believe the team or the league wants to punish Mike Vrabel for this. It would be more so his doing if he were to step away.
19: This is the voice of Mike Catholic. He's Sports Illustrated's Patriots NFL writer, talking to us from Massachusetts on the Beacon Plumbing Hotline on 93.3 KJRFM. You've written recently, at least I saw online, you said the first game you think should be Patriots-Seahawks in a Super Bowl rematch. Why do you think that, and do you have any indication that that's what they're going to announce by Thursday?
5: I do not have any, hard reporting on that just yet, as far as who it will be. I think, you know, just looking at the remaining opponents that Seattle can take on in week one, I mean, the Chiefs got crossed off the list today when it was announced that their week one game would be against the Broncos on Monday Night Football. So you're down to Cardinals, Chargers, Bears, and Patriots. And what I'll do myself is cross off the Cardinals, and I'll even cross off the Chargers. I don't think the in-division matchup with the Cardinals is all that intriguing for the league. And then Seahawks, Chargers, I mean, while it could be a fun game, I don't think that's going to bring the added intrigue that the league wants. So when you look at Patriots and you look at the Bears, and I just think, and the Bears are a fun matchup. You have Caleb Williams, you have Ben Johnson in the second year. They obviously, you know, made waves and had some fireworks games for themselves last year. But when you look at the possibilities, you look at the implications of a Super Bowl matchup, what it can really do, Greg, is look at, okay, what has Seattle done since the beginning of February? What has New England done at the beginning of February? And what changes have, I mean, really, I look at it from a Patriots lens, being from around here and covering the team. It's okay, did they do enough this offseason to get to the level they needed to last year and to beat a team like Seattle. So there's obviously a lot of storylines woven into it, as well as the rematch. And, you know, you put Mike Vrabel on the first game of the season after what's gone on as well. I think that adds a little bit of added intrigue as well. Drake May, the MVP runner-up, and then a Seattle team who, let's call it like it was, they blew their doors off at the in the Super Bowl last season. So I just think that of the remaining opponents, it makes a lot of sense. And the only real devil's advocate I would throw out there is, okay, well, it was the last game we just saw. Our fans, are we going to be bored of them trotting those two teams out once again for the first game this season? But, you know, other than that, I think it's a slam dunk. And I think the idea of a rematch of the previous season is a fun one that we could potentially see.
19: Let me ask you the question you just posited there. Did they do enough since the Super Bowl with their roster to fix what the Seahawks exploited?
5: Yeah, I mean, the two things that I've sort of we sort of looked at here is, okay, Drake May didn't play his best football in that game, or really down the stretch of the entire postseason. And left tackle Will Campbell was hurt as well, and he clearly got ate his lunch against that Seattle front seven. And so I do think with what the Patriots have done, they've added on their offensive line. They signed Elijah Vera Tucker. Will Campbell will be healthy. They draft Caleb Lomu in the first round as sort of a developmental tackle that, you will see if they can either find him, if he can beat someone out on, you know, either side of the offensive line, or he ends up just being a depth piece and somebody who you groom to be your next right tackle. But I think they've shored up the offensive line a little bit. I think when you look at a one-for-one swap between Romeo Doubs and Stephon Diggs, I kind of look at that as a wash. But then we have this, you know, impending A.J. Brown trade that it, you know, feels like is all but inevitable once June 1st hits. And I think that's really, that can be as good as done. You can write that in ink that A.J. Brown's going to be a Patriot, barring anything unforeseen. So you look at the weapons they brought in for Drake May. They've added more protection. They help him. And then on defense, you swap out Jalen Hawkins for Kevin Byard. I think that's a win in the safety book. Harold Landry should come back healthy, and then they add a guy like Draymond Jones to that edge room as well. And so they've definitely improved, not as well versed as in what Seattle has necessarily done. And I don't think it necessarily means the Patriots, if they were to match up against them, would win easily. But I think they've done enough and fixed the holes they had on their roster to at least be able to compete with the best of the best in the league.
19: Much of the Pacific Northwest just chuckled when you mentioned the name Draymond Jones. 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
13: Mike, I read your article about best potential

0: that. They have Dante Thornton and Trey Tucker. So I'm not, I'm not sold on what they have at wide receiver. And I just think that you said it there. I said, he was sort of dependable and was someone who Drake May was able to kind of rely on in crunch time and clutch moments and helped him, become an MVP runner-up. And Diggs has been that guy for, teams in the past. Look what he did in Buffalo for Josh Allen. And I know it was only 1 year, but he really was able to take it in stride as being a part of a wide receiver and by committee in Houston with CJ Stroud. And so, yeah, I think Diggs is a good player to kind of have around a young quarterback and to help them grow. And out of those three, I would just say that I think the Raiders make a ton of sense given where their room is and how important the development of Fernando Mendoza is going to be.
1: Sticking with receivers, one playmaker who ended his season early with an injury, Tyreek Hill. Has there been any chatter around the league about him? I know he's been in court for some issues off the field, but
0: yeah.
1: Have you heard anything about the future of him playing football for anyone next season?
0: Yeah, it's been pretty quiet. Haven't heard much on Tyreek Hill at all. I know that, and his season ended early last year with a pretty gruesome knee injury. It doesn't seem like he's going to be available at least to start the season. So I wonder if, that turns into more of a, okay, let him get healthy, wait and see obviously what happens, like you said, off field situation with Hill, which, is always up in the air and a question mark with that guy. But as far as on the field, he's obviously getting older as well and coming off an injury. So, perhaps the team wait through training camp, maybe guys get hurt, late in the season, or mid to late in the season if teams wide receivers room has some attrition, Tyreek Hill could maybe be a guy to help get a team closer to a Super Bowl championship or a Super Bowl berth get over the top. But for now, it doesn't seem like there's any momentum on the Tyreek Hill front signing anytime soon.
2: Mike, Drake May, is there a chance that he doesn't approach what he did in the regular season, which was pretty meteoric and almost an emergent breakout? And what has New England done? Oh, concern's the wrong word. What has New England done around him to perhaps not have to rely on him to be as good as he was last regular season?
0: Yeah, that's a good question. We batted this question around a little bit yesterday on our podcast that I do for CLNS Media here in Boston, and talked about sort of, okay, could he take a step back? And we kind of put a step back versus a slump into two different buckets, right? Because, a slump would indicate you're playing worse football and you're not, you're not performing like you did the past year and making more mistakes. And obviously that turns into, poorer stats in turn, and then winning less games. But so a slump, I don't think is something that would happen with Drake May. I think he works too hard. I think he has too much, too much good around him, frankly, in the coaching department for a slump to happen. Now, a step back could be different because, again, he was the MVP runner-up last season. He led the league in yards per attempt. He led the league in passer rating, led the league in completion percentage. I mean, across the board, he was the most efficient player the league saw in 2025. And the only way you don't step back from that is if you improve on it and win the MVP. And I
2: Right.
0: think, frankly, that's, that the expectations for that's a silly expectation. And you asked about what New England did around him this offseason. What they did was try and help and build up their run game. They signed Julian Hill, one of the better blocking tight ends in football. They beefed up the offensive line, as I mentioned, bringing a guy like Elijah Vera Tucker. And so they've sort of made and even a guy like Romeo Dobbs, not that he's a necessarily an X factor in the run game, but someone who enjoys to block and give it his all and help out in the run game just as much as he does in the pass game. And you obviously have Mac Hollins, who's a great run blocking wide receiver. And so I think they're going to rely more on the ground game, and Reggie Gilliam as well from the Buffalo Bills they signed. So I feel like they're going to help Drake May on the ground, and that'll just open up the passing game even more. And so with that, maybe a step back statistically, and with a little bit tougher of a schedule this year, maybe they take a step back and wins. But as far as Drake May playing poorer football and looking like a worse football player in 2026, I just don't see that. I think he's too good of a player.
2: And it's still Ramondre Stevenson and Trayvon Henderson probably duo like they did last year.
0: I think so. Hope to see more from Henderson. He was someone who was kind of a one speed pony, if you will. I mean, he didn't really read blocks too great. He was kind of a home run hitter at a couple 50-plus touchdown runs, which was incredible. But he needs to improve between the tackles.

0: tackles and kind of finding running lanes, but which is why I just, not that I push back, but I think it's still Ramondre Stevenson as a starter and Travion as a spell guy, and maybe his carries continue to creep up and they can use him in the pass game a little bit. But you know, definitely look forward to seeing Ramondre Stevenson, you know, take a fair share of the carries and continue that. But yeah, those it's those two in the backfield and should be a pretty good 1-2 punch, two-headed monster at that.
1: I can tell you the Seahawks coaches think a lot of Ramondre Stevenson. He is a load, and they schemed a lot of the Super Bowl in trying to make sure they corralled him. So, Mike, we'll call you again whenever they play the Patriots. We'll find out in 2 days whether that's September 9th or not. Thanks a lot for coming on.
0: Looking forward to it. Thanks for having me.
1: Give me Son of New England next week, please. Thank you, Mike Hadley.
0: All right. Well, I'll speak it into existence.
1: Yes, thank you, sir. Mike Hadley talking to us from Massachusetts. He's Sports Illustrated now and CSLN in Boston. He joins us. We've had him on the show before talking Patriots, but a lot to talk about. And he thinks Patriots-Seahawks is going to happen for week one. He admits it's probably Bears or Patriots against the Seahawks for the very first NFL game. If you missed our talk, you can go to the iHeartRadio app, download that. He talks about what they did around the offensive line to try to bolster what the Seahawks exploited in the Super Bowl and Super Bowl 60, and Will Campbell, the left tackle in particular. 49451, a couple comments about the Patriots, and a couple of them I agree with about the NFL not wanting to put a spotlight on the Vrabel story and the signature game to start the season. We'll see if they do it. We'll find out by Thursday. 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
32: We start off the show talking about the Seahawks' schedule and who their first opponent could potentially be. Greg and I agree it's got to be the Bears, hopefully. And then from the 206, give me the Bears for the first game. I'm sick of Caleb talk. Would be nice to shut him down. I also feel like Caleb is overrated.
1: The Bears are a fun team to watch, though. They throw the ball down the field. They have an attacking defense.
32: Their defense, I think they led the league in interceptions,
1: yes,
32: right?
1: They did.
32: Yeah, they just had takeaways. Yeah, that was their thing.
1: Coulda, shoulda won that playoff game against the Rams.
32: That was an epic game.
1: That was a really good game. They are fun. I think the Bears, for those reasons, and they're an up-and-coming team. Not that it would be a storyline for television, but Ben Johnson against Mike McDonald, an offensive mind against defensive mind. Remember, Ben Johnson was on the list of the Seahawks people they wanted to talk to for the head coaching job, and then he took the Lions job instead, and then here comes Mike McDonald instead of that. Yeah, I just can't see them putting the Patriots in the Mike Vrabel story.
32: Well, maybe it's to try to get past that, right? Wouldn't that be a good distraction?
1: Except that leading up to the game, that's all people are going to probably talk about. But yeah, you're right.
32: What if they trade A.J. Brown then? Would that cover up, mask it a little bit?
1: Well, the way it's come now, it's in this tabloid phase of this story that the New York Post and TMZ are going to continue getting people submitting them videos and pictures and boat
32: rentals.
1: You
32: want to get paid? Send
1: yeah, right. That's yeah. Journalism, huh? Yeah, exactly.
32: That's not journalism the original way. This has been
1: remixed.
32: That's
1: not the way I was taught the journalism. That's right.
32: This is from the 206. First choice, Bears. I think it would be an amazing start to the season. Second choice, I'll take the Patriots. It would probably be one of the most viewed games of the year for all the reasons, honestly. Okay.
1: It could be. 425, thank you. Says congrats to your daughter from USCG O'Day grad. There you go. We got us both in that
32: there
1: one.
32: There we go, yeah. Saw a lot of prepsters. Been real quiet on the text line. Good job. Good job, O'Day gentlemen, stepping up to the plate.
1: Well, thank you for that. Yes, we are excited to get back there. We rented a house. Going to be like 10 of us in the family coming back right on the water in New London. It's supposed to be 75 degrees and sunny, it looks like.
32: Greg shirtless. You guys ready for it?
1: We'll keep that up. President Trump is scheduled to speak at our daughter's graduation. If he does what he did at West Point, he went, showed up, and then left. I shouldn't even say politically. I'm just stating fact here that he was the only commander-in-chief to ever attend a West Point graduation and not stay to hand out the diplomas to the graduates.
32: I got better things to do.
1: He was golfing before the ceremony ended. He was back on his golf course in New Jersey. I'm just saying. I'm not trying to be political. I'm just stating fact. I got my diploma from Bill Clinton.
32: Well, that's cool.
1: Saluted him. He saluted him.
32: Shake his hand?
1: Shook his hand.
32: Ah, what'd it feel like?
1: He did that for 1,000 graduates.
32: It was a regular hand, Chris. Nothing special.
1: I did.
32: Did you whisper in his ear?
1: I took the white glove off my right hand and shook his hand.
32: Congratulations. I would have asked him that.
1: At the time, he was very unpopular in the military community because he was cutting everything left and right, including budgets and positions. And dudes got out early after a year and a half at West Point during that era. We'll never have a two-front war. Why are we having all this in the military? Yeah. But yeah, I did receive mine from Bill Clinton. I have a picture in the Poughkeepsie Journal took a picture of that.
32: Met BC. All right.
1: Yeah.
32: All right.
1: Yeah. So my daughter's
32: what else,
1: doing that.
32: What else has Greg not told us about?
1: Yeah,
32: his...
1: see, this little thing's
32: up. From the 425, you talked about Julio and everyone burning his feet, literally, when things don't go well.
1: They sure do.
32: So from the 425... There are receipts where I said Julio will start earlier this year because of the World Baseball Tournament teams. So that's interesting.
1: Ian talked about that yesterday on my drive home from our show about how the World Baseball Classic did Kyle Raleigh no favors and how that all went down. Remember, he got benched for how poorly he was hitting in the World Baseball Classic, and then we all in Seattle were up in arms about how he didn't even get the pinch hit in the final game and all that. Well, he was basically idled for most of that time he was away from the Mariners and at the WBC, and that could be a contributing factor, trickle-down effect. 206 said, it was very obvious to me Brendan Donovan has been working on his third-base defense, making excellent plays and looks better on routine ones also. Feels like the team is playing with more confidence. I thought the White Sox bullpen and pitching in general way better than people think. Thanks to the 206 for inputting.
32: From the 425... Even more confident the Seahawks will win by double digits against the Patriots whenever they play them. A developmental offensive line and Draymond Jones? ?
1: When he said Draymond Jones, you and I just looked at each other.
32: I was like, yeah, you know, there's a reason why he is Yeah, we'll leave it at that.
1: $51 million didn't do anything.
32: Yeah, just he was just a number running around. It's like, what is Draymond doing? Aren't you supposed to be going after the quarterback or stopping the run? And you're not doing any of that.
1: No, he wasn't.
32: Mike McDonald said, "Yeah, we're good off that." But thank you for your time, sir.
1: Michael, 253, friend of the show. I agree that Cal is extremely all caps valuable to our pitching staff, but Cal needs to unlearn what he has learned and take a deep breath, as do the fans. Act accordingly and act as if we've been here before. This start is not anything new, and with the weather warming up, so will the bats. Go M's and get Coach Holmgren in the Hall of Fame.
32: Man.
1: You're here.
32: Sheesh.
1: Michael covered a lot of ground there.
32: That needs to happen yesterday, so yeah. We'll see what happens. Yep. Here we go again.
1: 253, good point here. What if the 10 days away don't change anything? Is there more of a chance he finds whatever is bothering Cal while he's playing instead of while he's sitting? That's true. That is a possibility.
32: All right. From the 253, sit Cal for a bit. Number two, find more consistency on offense. Three, send Castillo to the bullpen. He is a veteran, and his desire to win a World Series should be bigger than his ego of being a better-than-average starter for most of his career. Number four, Dan needs to not really lean on analytics so much and go with the gut feeling like old-school baseball. Five, and most of all, just win one game at a time. That was a lot. But
1: you know what number four is? If he didn't go with the analytics, he wouldn't be their manager anymore.
32: I think, yeah, you touched on that quite a bit yesterday. I think there could be a lot of truth to that. Like, the Mariners had it all set up for him to do it this way, and if he doesn't do it this way, you're not getting hired. And they're looking for that coach that will look at analytics and take that and try to win games. So will Dan Wilson ever admit that? Who knows?
1: I really think that's why he's here. I'm convinced of that.
32: No, I hear you. I think that's fair.
1: 206. I think I remember that kid guy from 14 months ago when he got a chance to speak on air. Welcome back, Chris.
32: Oh, boy.
1: I had to read that.
32: I'm sure you did,
1: That
32: Greg.
1: Makes me
32: yeah.
1: laugh.
32: Yeah. All right.
1: That was part of my objective when I came back to the show, just to let you know.
32: Oh, fair enough. Mm-hmm. This is a good one from the 603. Not much to talk about except go Navy, beat Army.
1: Oh, tit for tat, huh? Okay. Yeah. Those of you on YouTube, supporting my Army West Point lacrosse. A good friend of mine, captain of the Army lacrosse team, had his jersey number 42 retired by Army lacrosse. Gave me this. Steve Heller, outside Philadelphia. 253, Cal is valuable as a catcher to the pitchers. Too valuable to sit him. Good point. 360. Oh. Sorry, go ahead, Chris.
32: Oh, you're good. Go ahead.
1: 360, when Cal Raleigh first started using the torpedo bat, I felt like he relaxed his swing. Do you recall that? Maybe he needs a double torpedo bat now.
32: You know what, Cal? Just get out of your own head. I think you'll be fine. Maybe take Greg's advice and take that 10-day rest period. Obviously, it'd probably have to come from you. I don't know if the Mariners are going to say, hey, yeah, go sit down for 10 games, bud. So we'll see how that plays out. Maybe he does do that.
1: 253 says, I want to see the Bears and what color nail polish Caleb uses that night.
32: Hey, you know, I know that's a...
1: For, I have friends of mine who have young daughters, and they have their nails painted by their daughters, and they get a roaring kick out of it. I mean, they love it.
32: Yes, but I understand. As a grown man, I just, for me, I wouldn't do that. I'm not saying it's wrong to do or you should and should not. That's just not how I get down.
1: What if you have a little girl?
32: Well, then I'll do it at home. But when I leave the crib...
1: But then if you take it off when you leave the crib...
32: I'll explain to her, hey, baby girl, daddy doesn't want to...
1: But she'll be like 4 years old. She'll be crying.
32: She'll understand. She won't cry.
1: Crying, Chris.
32: She's a tough kid. Get it?
1: Says the to-be parent, perhaps. Take it from a dad with 23-year-olds. She will be crying if you did that.
32: And you know what daddy will say? It'll all be okay. I'll put it back on as soon as we get home, honey. And she'll be like, okay. Hopefully. Or to your point, she'll continue crying and not just... L for Chris, right?
1: 253, fire the iPad. And meeting the Mariners, how they follow analytics. Yeah, fire the iPad. That's the organization is definitely wedded to it. It's analytics. Next time they pinch hit Luke Rayleigh for Connor Joe, I think I might just throw the TV away.
32: Don't do that. I don't know if the wife would agree with that.
1: She would be happy to have my TV gone.
32: Oh, there? Okay. Well, then do it, Greg.
1: Dude, we are not allowed to have televisions anywhere near the bedrooms.
32: Yeah, I'm with you on that. That's just a now that my
1: That's
32: wife.
1: That's a good text question. How many of you have? Yes.
32: Everyone.
1: My wife said, "No way in hell." Are
32: my
1: we
32: wife
1: having
32: cheated. She brings a big ass projector, so we have a projector in the
1: room. Oh, like movie night in the room.
32: But we try. I try not to because I want to go to bed. If I go into that bedroom.
1: That's what my wife says.
32: Yeah, I'm going to bed. I'm not about to be projecting a film.
1: Right.
32: Because sometimes we'll be on the couch. Oh, I'm getting tired. Oh, let's go finish it in the room. No. That's
1: you and my wife think exactly alike.
32: Yeah, I'm like, I'm not going in to finish the movie. I'm going in to go to bed. You see, I'm falling asleep on the couch.
1: Why we have one TV in a 2,500 square foot house in Green Lake. That one TV is like 30 inches, make 28 inches. I get made fun of all the time by my sports loving buddies who come into our house.
32: Oh, why are your TVs?
1: Yeah, that way I've had Super Bowl parties and they're like, I'm not going to Bell's house. The TV's too small. But
32: fine.
1: My wife does not like television. She just doesn't. She thinks it's a waste of time, but she sure as hell does want one in the bedroom. Yeah. But I do know that's a very common thing.
32: Yeah, I'm guessing everyone that texts, I was like, yep, I got it in my room. Yep, I got it in my room. And I'm just like, nay, not a fan of it.
1: Yeah, I agree.
32: So
1: we are
32: that's me yelling at the clouds today. Yeah. I hope you guys are happy.
1: Yeah, that's the 30 something guy yelling at the clouds, not the 55 year old guy.
32: Seen the mayor?
1: He is outside the door. I'm just making sure there's nothing else we should really, really run. Oh, there is some. I did want to talk about. 425 asks, what's your take on these rumblings lately about the Hawks needing a new stadium? Glad you asked. That was one person, Seth Wickersham of ESPN, putting that nugget in a story about the Seahawks' potential sale and potential bidders for it. I believe that came from an owner of another team, perhaps a one team such as the Patriots, who have built these stadiums to have these entertainment / shopping / living districts and complexes right with it. The Patriots Stadium in Foxborough has a bunch of restaurants and bars and apartments right there that the Patriots get all the revenue from. And the new Bills Stadium, for instance, is outside Buffalo. The reason it's staying outside Buffalo is so they can build one of those districts around it. There's not that district, of course, in Seattle, because outside of the stadium in Seattle is Seattle, not like Foxborough and Orchard Park, New York, and things like that. So I think that Seth Wickersham is parroting what an owner from another team believes a new owner can come in and want to maximize profits. And I will say this, when you sell a team, this is part of what you get when you have a buyer that can come in and do what a buyer that's spent billions, if they're going to spend $8 to $10 or $9-10 billion, they can do what they want to do. That's what owning a team is all about. And that is some of the risk that happens when you sell a team and there's transition. That's some of the change that could happen. I will state this. I have gotten no indication, any of my reporting, any of my connections to the Seahawks whatsoever, that they are going to build a new stadium with new owners. A freshening up of some kind of Lumen Field is not out of the question, but there's nothing that I know of in my reporting and knowing of the Seahawks that says there's a new stadium coming. I think, again, that's positing by a new owner, or excuse me, a current NFL owner to a reporter who put it in this story. So I'm glad we got to that one. So that's the only time I've mentioned this on our show so far. The mayor of Maple Valley, Ian Furness, is up next to chat with me before his show, 12 to 3 on 93.3 KJRFM.
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35: George Kirby pitched five innings of one-run ball. Julio Rodriguez homered to help the Mariners beat the Astros 3-1 in Houston. The NCAA softball tournament begins this week. Washington will take on South Florida in its first game at the Fayetteville Regional on Friday. Stanley Cup playoffs. The Avs beat the Wild 5-2. Take a 3-1 lead in the second round series. I'm Ronta Moss.
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0: Welcome back to the Greg Bell Show with Christopher Kidd, which now includes Ian Furness, because he joins us before his show starts from 12 until 3. Hello, sir.
1: Hello, how are you?
0: All swell. Yeah. All swell. You said you listened with some interesting...
1: Yeah, that was interesting, the conversation with the reporter from Boston about Mike Vrabel. I guess I didn't expect anything different. It's just, I don't know. I don't even know where I stand 100% on it, to be honest with you. We don't have any skin in the game, so to speak. But, man, a lot of places, if that was like you or me or a lot of other businesses and something like that was that public, and we don't even know everything yet, I don't think. It feels like there's a lot more to the story. A lot more salaciousness. I don't know how you keep your job, especially if you're a leader of men.
0: Yeah,
1: like you're not just a guy on the for all due respect to the blue collar world, you're not just a guy on the line. You're a guy that's supposed to be leading people.
0: Well, I will tell you from that perspective. In my former life in the Army, if this happened, you are subject to a court martial. But having said that. If you're in New England right now,
1: and every job, every profession, every business has its own set of ethics, rules, bars that you can't things you can't do. But yeah, right. Like and I don't root for anybody to lose their job necessarily. It's just, I mean, she's lost her. She's never. I don't think she can bounce back. Right.
0: She may have a tell-all coming sometime.
1: That's how she's going to make her money. All right. That's how you're going to make up for whatever you've lost in terms of cash money is...
2: Barstool would take her.
1: Yeah, but probably. But man, that just perpetuates what we're all thinking, yeah, right?
0: It does.
1: Right? I mean...
0: What if... I ask you this off the air, and I want the listeners to think about this. What if, I don't even want to say what if this was Seattle, because I don't want to disparage Mike McDonald, who
1: is
0: an upstanding individual and he's a great family. But if you're in New England right now, you're thinking, wait a minute, Mike Vrabel just took us to a Super Bowl, an unexpected one with a second-year quarterback. We're not firing him for this.
1: Well, that's kind of just listening to the conversation. I mean, that's a guy that's in it every day. He's like, whatever, we move on. And I think there were times probably... nothing like this necessarily, but gosh, when we had big personalities and things were happening here, I think the perception always was different from Seattle from the outside looking in than it was for us on it every day.
0: Sure.
1: What's Marshawn like? Sherm, whatever. Is it really that bad a relationship here or there? The different things going on. It's like, it's business as usual. This is how we handle things, right? So you also have an owner that had his own issues over the years, right? And Robert Kraft, right?
0: Who allegedly, in a report, tried to kill the story with the New York Post and had a crisis manager at the time it was about to come out call the New York Post and ask it be killed.
1: Smart move.
0: He obviously was anticipating the fallout that has since happened.
1: Yeah. Yeah. So I think if it really is no big deal, then why wouldn't you just do Seattle and New England to open up the season and play it back? But I think you mentioned earlier that Super Bowl for anybody not named a Seattle Seahawks fan was nothing compelling about it.
0: That was like one of the worst,
1: right?
0: It was like, yeah, Broncos 49ers back in the day in the Super Bowl.
1: It was not good. So why would you want to run that back? And really, they're probably, if we're being honest, New England's not a favorite to get back to the Super Bowl from the AFC. I mean, they benefited from Bo Nix's injury and some other stuff that happened, but I would say, I mean, Chicago seems to be the logical pick, right?
0: It would seem so.
1: Yeah. I mean, I mentioned a softie yesterday. I'd rather just be Arizona if you're a Seahawks fan. Just give me a team you're going to kick the crap out of.
0: Everyone's going to watch anyway, really.
1: Right. Everybody's going to watch anyway. Give me Arizona, get a W to start the season and move on. Right?
0: What do you have? Chris is going to tell me I got to go. So what do you have today?
1: Okay. We got coming up. We're going to check in with Joe Sheehan, weekly visit coming up at 1:20 today. And 2 o'clock, John Lund, his weekly visit as well. As Howard Schultz trying to torpedo a chance for the Sonics to come back in his own greasy way. We'll hit on that.
0: Howard Schultz talking about Seattle.
1: Yeah, we'll get into that a little bit in the 1 o'clock hour also, or in the 12 o'clock hour also. We'll touch in on the conversation we had with Gary Parrish yesterday. Worst ideas ever in sports. And that would be the expansion of the NCAA tournament. There's got to be other ones out there too, so we'll kind of try to wriggle that out of our listeners along the way.
0: That's a good one. Real quick, Craig from Fox Island, 253, a good friend of ours on the show. Big question is actually, what would be happening with Vrabel right now if he had a mediocre season in New England versus playing in a Super Bowl? Shouldn't be a double standard, but I bet there is.
1: Timing's everything, though.
0: Yes.
1: If it would have happened earlier in the offseason.
0: That's true. That's true. The timing does matter because now they're well on their way to planning the following season. Chris Kidd, Greg Bell, thank you for listening. We'll do it again tomorrow, 10 a.m. to noon. We will do it every day, 10 a.m. to noon. Next, Ian Furness and his gang on 93.3 KJRF.
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25: Headlines are brought to you by Frost Brewed Coors Light. Choose Chill. M's win the first game of their series against the Astros 3-1. Julio with a home run. Bullpen really good. Four shutout innings. Cal, 0-4. Game 2 of the series tonight. Brian, woo, on the mound for Seattle. Golf. Florida State judge granted prosecutor's request to subpoena Tiger Woods' prescription drug records during a Tuesday hearing following his March arrest on suspicion of driving under the influence. NFL. While NFL players watch some of their stadiums get new grass fields installed for upcoming FIFA World Cup games, NFL PA Executive Director J.C. Treader says players strongly want high-quality grass fields, not turf. Note on this. We need to touch in on that.
26: High quality?
25: Well,
26: I think we should always
25: I think if you really truly had a 100% poll of players, you wouldn't find 100% or even a massive majority. I'm thinking on that. NHL charges against Sean Higgins, driver accused of killing NHL player Johnny Gaudreau and his brother, will stand after a motion to dismiss was denied on Monday. Oh, Buffalo Sabres making a goalie change, going back to Ukko-Pekka Luukkonen for Game 4 against the Habitants Montreal Canadiens. By the way, Colorado will win last night. They are in control of that series against Minnesota, looking like the wagon they did all year. Sad news out of the NBA. Former Gonzaga star, Memphis Grizzlies player, 29-year-old Brendan Clark, has died. No cause of death released.
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25: All right, here we go on a Monday, Tuesday, whatever it is, Tuesday. When is it Tuesday? Tuesday's a Wednesday. It's actually a Thursday for me because I'm off on Thursday and Friday this week. Yay. So my Thursday, your Tuesday. We've got Joe Sheehan coming up at 1:20 today. At least that's
26: you
25: the plan.
26: You sound like Pete Carroll right now.
25: Yeah, no, that's a John Harbaugh. John Harbaugh or Jim Harbaugh. Monday to Tuesday, Tuesday to Wednesday, Thursday to Friday, during the whole, I think I was like talking about Thursday night football. But anyway, Sheehan, 1:20 today. John Lund scheduled for 2 o'clock. Your thoughts in between. 49451, Tacoma Dodge text line, here we go. Oh, Mariners, let me get this out of the way because I got some stuff I want to kind of get going a little bit. Did you do a postcast last night there, fella? You did? Okay, good. So, win the first game of the series 3-1. Munoz, great. Julio hits another home run. Bullpen, four shutout innings. I mean, that's kind of the story.
27: Yes, I did do the postcast last night. You did. Okay. Sorry about that. I had Terry Ryan.
25: I know.
27: He has stuff
25: going on.
26: What? Who? A magical engineer?
25: You know what I'm really starting to enjoy? And just for the, I guess, if nothing else, just the entertainment value.
27: Oh, boy.
25: The Edward Bizzardo experience.
27: Yeah.
26: Oh.
25: Because you don't, I'm just looking back. So his last five games here, right? So last night, perfect. One inning, three strikeouts. Did have a walk, so not quite perfect, but you're fine. Of course, before that, one inning, two hits, two runs, both earned. Takes the L in that game. The other White Sox game, one inning, one hit, but no runs. You're okay with that. Atlanta, one inning, three hits, one run. and it was earned in that one inning. And then Atlanta, the other game, he was perfect in that, had a strikeout. Bizzardo is fun. You're going to be entertained by the Edward Bizzardo experience every time he's out there.
26: This is reminding me of Rodney.
25: It is very Fernando right. Rodney experience, yeah. like in a sense.
27: Or just relievers.
25: It's except for minus the bloodshot eyes that Fernando Rodney
26: had.
25: Fair enough. 24/7.
26: I like the way he did that.
25: But I love Bizzardo, man. I'm a Bizzardo fan. Just count me among the fans. The guy, you're not going to be perfect as a reliever. You're in, especially when you're a high leverage guy.
27: Such a volatile position.
25: So volatile. Yeah. And I mean, I'm a fan. I love the dude. 30 years old. I remember a few years ago when he was about to make his debut up here, and like, is this guy ever? And he's evolved, man. He's improved. I love the story. I think it's great.
27: He went into last year as like the mop up guy.
25: Yes.
27: And then by the end of the year, you used him in the highest leverage situation of the year. But we
25: his fault.
27: No,
25: that's a damn thing. So the other part of it, Cal goes 0-for-4. And it just continues. I mean, that's buried in the lead somewhat. It is whatever we will, but that's get the win though. That's like you take at least 3 or 4 in this series, you're feeling a lot better about yourself.
27: So I wonder what the pushback on fans would be if Cal was hitting like Julio is, and then Julio was hitting like Cal.
25: Oh, it'd be awful.
27: It would be so bad.
25: It'd be so awful because Julio just takes a beating in this town. Yeah, and now I will say
26: that's what superstars do though.
25: No, like, no. He takes an unfair. And we've talked about it. It's been a mollywop discussion point for 4 years.
27: Yeah,
25: and it's less this year
27: because he's playing well.
25: Because he's playing well,
26: heating up early.
25: Although his defense is awful,
27: it's not good right now.
25: like you just can't win. It's like, dude, you went from being an elite Gold Glove caliber at least defensive player.
27: Yeah,
25: so that's but he's hitting the ball.
27: Yeah,
25: Cal does have a little bit of a Teflon factor. Like a little Ronald Reagan going on here. I mean, just like slides right off. No big deal. Nothing to see.
27: He'll be fine.
26: Well, I mean, considering what happened last year,
25: right.
26: He's kind of got that grease.
25: Yeah. Now, there are people nationally. I love the narrative now. Well, oof, how was this guy ever considered to be an MVP? Well, that was last year and this year. They don't do MVPs based on a cumulative, accumulation of years. It's last year he was an MVP, period. Like he had an incredible year. This year he's struggling. 0-for-4 last night. We talked about that yesterday. He's got 3 games left in that ballpark against bad pitching. He's got to get going. Like, if you don't get going against these guys, who are you going to get going against? Right?
27: Right.
25: Like, that's the thing. Let's do this real fast. PGA Championship Major Golf Challenge is taking place. 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Jess has a word for this hour?
26: Yes.
25: Okay.
26: It's for $1,000. It's
25: Let's
26: not
25: it.
26: Just a word.
25: Not just a word. No.
26: All you have to do is enter this word. And the 12 o'clock hour word is family. 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
25: There you go.
26: That'd or just use that towards, I mean, if you're going to Disney, that'll just buy you dinner. But The word of the hour is family, and that's your shot at $1,000.
25: I was talking to somebody about this the other day, the football or the Disney experience and how expensive it is, and I am so glad my kids are old and I don't have to worry about that.
27: I'm about to jump into that category.
25: Soon. Yeah, you are. It's stupid.
26: It's not worth it, man. Yeah. Like, do not introduce Mickey Mouse to your child.
27: I can't stop that.
26: Yes, you can.
25: Well, you
26: just
25: can.
26: Don't show
25: you,
26: it to him.
25: Can. He doesn't know that there's a place to go see him.
26: Exactly.
25: Yeah. Oh, you know what? There is.
26: Erase it.
25: There is. Every year, it's called Disney on Ice. You just take him down the Showwear Center, and away you go. That's all
27: there
25: you need.
27: Well, what about when he goes to school and then his classmates are like, yeah, we went to Disneyland. It was so much fun. All the rides.
26: Screw them, man. The comparison is the thief of joy.
25: But your other classmate eats his boogers. Do you do that too? No.
27: That's true.
25: Parenting 101.
26: That is way better than the jump off the bridge comparison I grew up with.
25: You're all done with that. Okay. I'm going to get into it. We had Gary Parish on yesterday at 2 o'clock, and just a great conversation. I'm going to turn into a little bit of a topic for you guys today in just a couple seconds. I want to hit this first because thanks to our buddy Jake Wittenberg over at King 5 Television, he actually he cut and pasted basically the story that I wanted to I didn't necessarily want to read it, but it was kind of like one of those things you can't look away from it. Howard Schultz penned a piece on Seattle. And basically, it's an op-ed in the Wall Street Journal. It was behind a paywall. Jake posted it for everybody to read. Seattle turns hostile, the great businesses it made. And so Howard Schultz wrote this op-ed. And I looked at it, read it, and here's the thing. I mean, there's a sports element to it, outside of the fact that we all hate Howard, and rightfully so, because of what he did to our baseball or our basketball team, which is sell it out from under us. He basically talked about how hard it is to do business in the city of Seattle and in the state of Washington these days. Now, at the risk of making some people here upset or mad, I don't think you can deny that we have become a very unfriendly city and state for big business. I think we should be able to agree upon that. For a variety of reasons that is for other radio stations and formats. But there's no doubt when you see things moving out of here and companies that have built their backs on this city and this city's workers, that we have issues in this state that are by and large being ignored by the two most prominent leaders in our state, which would be the mayor of Seattle and the governor of the state of Washington. Hell, the highest gas prices outside of California in the country. I have a hybrid. $60 today.
26: Same. Yep.
25: Just stupid.
27: $57. Jealous. I'm jealous of you for getting $60.
25: Well, luckily you don't drive as far as I do.
27: I don't. Yeah. That is correct.
25: But, you know, Howard wrote this. And again, he made some great points in there. But he had a line in there. And Chris Daniels from Como brought up something. And this is where I'm going to get to the sports element in a second. Because outside of me just reading this going, Howard, I wish it wasn't you writing this. I wish it was someone that mattered writing this. You're the former CEO of Starbucks, not the current. You live in Miami, not here, but you did build Starbucks from the ground up here. You did. Credit where credit's due. But he had a line in there, quote, "We invest locally, pay taxes, and support civic institutions," talking about big businesses. Let me read that again from Howard Schultz. "We invest locally, pay taxes, and support civic institutions." What? Whoa, buddy. 41 years of history. You didn't care about a civic institution called the Seattle Supersonics. You did not want to invest in it. You did not want to invest in Key Arena and partner up with you wanted everything handed to you. But this is what got me, because I'm thinking, okay, I don't like you, Howard. You piss me off. And What does it really matter, though, what Howard Schultz says or writes, even in a thing like the Wall Street Journal? Chris Daniels pointed this out on a tweet. "You can make an argument his op-ed is attempting to prevent that public trust from being returned, i.e. the Sonics. Howard Schultz sold a Seattle public trust to Oklahoma City. You could make an argument his op-ed is attempting to prevent that public trust from being returned." I don't know if he's attempting to do it intentionally. Only he knows that. But what Chris wrote is true. If people that Matt, you're reading that, the Wall Street Journal is read by people that do kind of matter in, you know, like in the business world. And when Howard Schultz says, hey, you can't do business in Seattle or Washington anymore, does that hurt our chances for the NBA? I don't know. I hope not. But two things jumped out. One, the absolute gall for a guy that sold a public trust to Oklahoma City to call out our city and state. And again, he's right on a lot of levels, but you're not the guy. You're not the messenger we want to hear from. We don't have... I watched NBA basketball last night. Yes, I did. I did.
26: Admission?
25: I did. It was an admission of guilt in a lot of ways, but I did because, I mean, well, first of all, Mariner game was done early. Hockey game was done early. Basically, about those time those things were done, it was the Lakers in the end.
26: Yeah, there it is.
25: Bless me, Father, for I have sinned. I didn't watch the NBA last night. I did watch the NBA last night. I watched Oklahoma City and the LA Lakers. God, did I feel dirty on so many levels. God, did I feel dirty.
2: And you're rooting for the Lakers.
25: That's why I felt dirty.
2: I know.
26: But I was too. Everyone is.
27: Everyone was.
25: Well, not everyone. There's people that don't care about Oklahoma City. You know, there's
2: so much that they would root for them?
25: No, I'm not saying in our city. I'm saying just across the country. Okay. Yeah, because there's still people. Beat LA is still a chant in every NBA arena in the Western Conference. So, but, boy, I've said this before. Officiating Tony Brothers and the rest of that crew. Wow.
27: Scott Foster. Are you kidding me?
25: Oh, my God. What are we doing here?
27: Yeah.
25: Chet Holmgren's basically game-winning dunk in the paint. How many steps are you taking shuffling in the paint? Like, why do we even have rules in the NBA?
27: I don't know.
25: The fact that...
26: And there's rules for some. Some that, for thee, some for me.
25: That and Dwayne Wade on the analyst role... Oh, God, I feel so bad.

0: times.
1: Yeah.
0: It's awful.
1: You mean Peacock?
0: No, it was on Prime last night. It's Prime.
1: Okay.
0: But Dwayne Wade.
2: They jump around all the time.
0: Dwayne Wade's not good.
1: Like, and I love D-Wade.
0: The master of the obvious.
1: Yeah, he's very much the guy.
0: One of the most critical plays he didn't even figure out. Luckily, Candace did. It's like, why is Rui not in the game right now? He's 4-for-8 from three, and they need a three.
1: Yeah.
0: Which, J.J. Redick, are you... How much do you get paid to make dumb decisions? You brought a guy off the bench, hadn't played all day? Like, what do we do? Anyway.
2: Candace is actually
0: so I'm
2: really
0: watching.
2: Good.
0: I'm watching the game, and I'm thinking to myself, there's so many things. You know, Chet Holmgren dunks the ball, ends up being the game winner because he's allowed to shuffle his feet in the paint 18 times. No call made. SGA, he's an embarrassment. Great player. Unbelievable player. Like, unbelievable skill. And it's just a joke.
1: It's so boring to watch.
0: It really is.
1: It's so boring.
0: I did. I watched three and a half quarters.
1: Yeah.
0: But we don't have the NBA. Why do I force myself to watch something we don't have? Oh, nothing else on, and what the hell? But I'm watching it and thinking, do I really want this back? Yes, the answer is yes. I do want it back. But Howard, you're the reason, dude. So you're telling us the public trust? You sold a public trust to Oklahoma City. Your former company is trying to move. Why are they moving this? Because of what your op-ed piece said. I was just so conflicted reading this. And again, thanks. I'm glad Jake posted it. I retweeted it so you can read it there. He just cut and pasted it. Screw you, Wall Street Journal. No one's going behind your paywall. It's like you're reading this thing going, okay, yeah. Who is this guy? Because he's got great points about what's going on in our city. It's him. It's the guy that sold the public trust. It's the guy that now, by writing this, as a former NBA owner in this town, could hurt our chances in some ways. Lovely. Absolutely lovely. There's always been this weird thought with Howard that maybe, just maybe, he's trying to get himself back involved. Minority owner, maybe. Part of the group.
2: Oh, my God.
0: Jess,
2: no.
0: I'm telling you. We all say that. There are a lot of feelings behind the scenes that this is a guy that's trying to position himself.
2: Is that to make amends?
0: I think
1: more money.
0: No, he make money off of it.
1: Yeah,
0: he's making like that's
2: like gave up the team for like $40 million,
0: and then all of a sudden you buy back in. You have like 5%. We're all the same.
1: Yeah.
2: Okay.
0: But I have heard this a lot.
2: I don't like it.
0: Nobody does.
2: I know. I'm just saying my opinion.
0: But then I read this today, and it's like, well, he doesn't care about the NBA here because he just basically told people not to do business in the city of Seattle and the state of Washington.
2: Mm-hmm.
0: That's what he tells people to do.
2: Sure did.
0: Well, why would the NBA want to do business here? He just wrote this piece in the Wall Street Journal. Will it really affect a team coming here? No. If someone has $7 billion or whatever it might be, I'm sure the NBA will still come. But it doesn't help. I thought Chris nailed it. Chris Daniels nailed it. You know, all these years later, Howard Schultz still haunts us. He just does. He haunted me last night when I'm watching a league where we don't have a team. He haunted me when I read that story this morning.
2: You have your own personal ghost.
0: He's just there. He's overhead. But he is right. We just don't need to hear it from him. Like, if that was coming from Andy Jassy at Amazon, hey, we need to do a better job in this city and the state to support our big businesses. If it was coming from him, okay, you can live with it. And he's already got a part of a team here. He's part of the Kraken ownership group. That'd be fine. Not a guy that sold a public trust, a civic pride in 41 years of history, then moved to Miami, and also no longer runs Starbucks, but the company he did found and must still take credit for on a day-to-day basis, they're moving out of this city too. There's so many conflicts of interest here. There's so many things that just make you just go, oh, where are we at? What's going on? He's right, but he's wrong. He's the wrong guy to say it. That's a simple way. He's right, but he's the wrong guy to say anything. And damn you, you better not screw this thing up for us. You better not. All right. When we come back, we talked to Gary Parrish yesterday. The worst idea in sports that I can ever remember is coming into fruition. I'm going to challenge you guys. We're going to hear from Gary Parrish. 49451, Tacoma Dodge text line, 49451. I'm going to challenge everybody on the text line, even talkbacks. What is something comparable to this? The worst idea in sports. And I think, and we'll explain a little bit more in detail when we come back, 93.3 KJF.
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20: All right, we're back, hanging around on a Tuesday afternoon. 49451 is the Tacoma Dodge text line. We're also on YouTube. Hey, YouTube. There we are. Say hi to YouTube, Anders.
21: I just turned the camera on. Do that again.
20: Oh. Hey, YouTube. Say hi to YouTube, Anders.
21: Hello. Hello. Welcome. Ian Furness Show.
20: If you're not watching on YouTube, go ahead and watch. It's really fun. People
21: if you want.
20: People sitting there talking.
21: You can see our facial expressions. You can see when Ian's disgusted with Howard Schultz.
20: Disgusted with a lot of things in this world. Our city, our state, our former Sonic owner. I go on and on and on. Anyway, the NCAA. Let's get to them. Let me do this. We're going to play this from Gary Parrish. It's about 6 minutes. Just a little clip from yesterday. And we had Gary on, our NCAA basketball guy, March Madness guy. Of course, CBS Sports, Inside College Basketball. Big thanks to No Lie Brewing. Look for it in your local grocery store. I love those guys. I had Gary on. We've been waiting to make sure. Okay, here we are. We're at that point now where it looks like for sure this 76-team tournament's going to happen. And instead of having four play-in games over 2 days, which wasn't that bad. I mean, for some of us, we would go to the Snoqualmie Casino, and there's nothing like betting on Texas A&M Agriculture State against Southwest Louisiana Tech or whoever the hell they're playing in a 16-16 matchup. Nothing wrong with that. That's fun. Good times. 12 of those, way too much. Listen, the tournament is big for a lot of reasons, but part of it is because it's so interactive. Nobody that I know of wanted this. So I asked Gary Parrish yesterday who and why wants this expansion of the tournament.
22: Well, you can always figure out the why by figuring out who wants it. So who's the first person, you know, of prominence, of power, who started talking about this in any sort of public way? It was Greg Sankey, the SEC commissioner. So don't ever let them trick you into thinking the West Coast Conference pushed for this and wanted this, that the Missouri Valley Conference pushed for this and wanted this. They might not mind it, but they didn't push for it. And in fact, even if they did push for it, it wouldn't matter because they don't have the power. The truth is the SEC and the Big Ten, the Big 12 as well, but really the SEC and the Big 10 have made their already super competitive leagues more competitive in recent years by adding big-time athletic departments. In the SEC, Texas and Oklahoma. In the Big 10, as you know, Washington, Oregon, USC, UCLA. And what that does in both of those leagues is push every middle of the pack and below program in the sport of men's basketball down a notch. If you used to finish sixth in the SEC, now you might finish ninth in the SEC. If you used to finish seventh in the Big Ten, now you might finish 11th in the Big Ten. Simply put, Greg Sankey and the Big Ten commissioner, they want to have a higher percentage of their teams in the NCAA tournament. They figured out a way to get more money out of the television networks to make it a profitable endeavor. And then they held the leverage of, if you don't do this, we could just break away as soon as these contracts are over and do our own tournament without you. That's how you get the little guys to go along with it. That's how you go from 68 to 76. Simply put, it's a net negative. We don't need this. We haven't left a good team out of the NCAA tournament in as long as I can remember. We put average teams in every year. We don't need to put more average or bad teams in. But it's a moneymaker, and the most powerful people in college sports wanted it to happen. Whenever you get powerful people, give them a way to make a little more money, they're almost always in college athletics going to walk right down that path, whether it's good for the big picture or not.
20: Gary Parrish joining us. Gary, do you... this is something that I've never quite understood. We talk about in the NFL a little bit too, because as an NFL city, when they start doing stuff like, well, we're going to play a Wednesday night opener with the Seahawks, defending Super Bowl champions, and we're going to have a Tuesday game or a Thursday and Fridays and Saturdays and going to go head to head and all these things. And I bring that up because I think that sometimes the people in charge are detached from why their particular sport, or in this case, why this tournament is popular. And I'll explain by saying this. In the NFL, it's about two things. Gambling, which is then tied to the second thing, and that's the 100 million people that play fantasy football that are invested. It's interactive. The NFL is a very interactive, I think you'd agree with me, sport for fans. Anybody can be involved with the NFL. Even if your state doesn't have sports wagering, you're probably playing with your buddies in a fantasy league, or at least the majority of people are. It's interactive. Make it easy. That brings me to, of course, March Madness. Close to maybe even more than 40 million brackets were filled out last season. We have 350 million people in this country. You do the math, that's a pretty large, significant number. That's one of the biggest reasons I believe March Madness is kind of a catch-all. It's big for everybody. You're watching the second and third weekends because you might make $20 or maybe a lot more. Do they not realize that this kind of screws stuff like that up?
22: I think they realize it, but not enough to where it prevents them from actually doing it. So think of it as, perhaps as a poor analogy, but you know, they have read the warning label on the packet on the pack of cigarettes. They know what this could potentially do, but they're still going to open the pack of cigarettes and you know, pull their lighter out. I don't think you can overstate the point you just made. Like, my young boys do not watch college basketball every day of the year, but there's something about, they got to print out a bracket or fill out a bracket online to see if they could beat dad. And by the time they flew into Indianapolis for the Final Four, they knew pretty much everything you needed to know as a basketball fan about Arizona and about UConn. And they knew about Braylon Mullins, and they'd watched the shot. That bracket gave them a reason to care, and then they started caring. And when I was a child, when you were a child, or at least let's just take it back to the mid-80s, it was 64 teams. And it fit so perfectly in the newspaper when it came out on Monday morning. And then everybody would cut it out, and you'd fill it out, or you'd print it out, and it fit on a perfect piece of paper. And I want to be clear, I'm not trying to sit here and sound like I'm 97,000 years old. I understand nobody's going to print stuff out. I have a 23-year-old son. He doesn't even understand the concept of printing something out and holding it and putting pen to paper. But my larger point is that on Selection Sunday, we used to have a show, and if you were a Washington fan, they said, this is Washington. This is where they're seated. This is where they're playing. This is who they'll play. This is when it's going to be. And you could wrap your head around the entire thing immediately. If we win, this is who we play. If we win that one, we could play here. We will have to travel there. It was all right in front of you from the jump. And now, more fan bases than ever are going to watch the Selection show, and they will immediately say, okay, I guess we're in, but where are we playing? Who are we playing? When will we find out? It just delays the understanding of everything. It's complicated, at least for, you know, people who don't follow it closely. And it'll delay people, you know, filling out brackets in a way that will prevent people from even caring enough to fill out brackets. And if we can both agree that part of the popularity of the tournament is the bracket that's attached to it, when you make the bracket more complicated, delay the time with which you have to fill it out, it takes something away. Maybe big picture, it won't be that big of a deal, but I tend to think you're closer to right than wrong. I think it matters. To what degree, we'll see down the line, but I think it matters.
20: Yeah, great stuff with Gary Parrish. His podcast, he and Matt Norlander really broke it down extensively, and I think there's a lot of elements to it. I bring it up today because, I mean, it's not college basketball season. We're not a huge college basketball market, but I do know this. People in our area care about college hoops. We see the TV numbers. We see the numbers in terms of the casinos and what they do. I know Snoqualmie has a huge bump every year. I assume the other ones do as well. There's a lot of interest in it. We get a bump. It's something that we carry the games on Thursday and Friday all day, starting at 9 a.m. And barring a cracking game on one of those 2 days, it's one of our biggest couple days of the year, in which people are driving around, they're listening on the app, the iHeart app, or listening on the radio station to the whip around coverage. And, you know, let's head to Jacksonville right now. It's a 3-5, you know, it's a 5-12 matchup. Virginia coming down the stretch. They got some problems. Yeah. Check in with Kevin Kugler. Here we go.
21: The whip around.
20: You know, and Westwood runs an incredible job
21: really
20: with
21: good.
20: It. And, you know, but why is it so popular? Because it's so neat and tidy. Now, maybe by the time we get there, it's fine. I'm just trying to think of something, And 49451 is the Tacoma Dodge text. I'm trying to think of something in sports that a league, a governing body has done that has been as widely unpopular and not wanted by everyone as this. You know, because like you can look at it and say, okay, maybe it's baseball. We'll ask Joe Sheehan this. It used to be you'd have division winners, and that was it in the playoffs, right? And then they expanded the playoffs, wild card system. And then didn't they expand it by one, right? It was two
21: wilds?
20: Yeah.
21: Now so, it's three.
20: Now it's three.
21: Right.
20: There's people that hate that. But really, end of the day, 162 games, it keeps everybody kind of invested, right? It's I don't have a hard time. I don't think any of us have a hard time with that. And if you get to the playoffs in baseball, unlike if you get in as a whatever seed on a play-in game on a Tuesday, you know, and you're Auburn this year and you have a 500 record, your coach could still get fired, right? In baseball, you're not getting fired. You're celebrating the fact you got in.
21: Right.
20: Hockey playoffs have, you know, 16 teams out of 32 are in, eight in each conference. So, yeah, it's 50%. But you know what? Everyone's engaged. Basketball, I would put, again, I don't want to, I feel like I'm always a guy beating up the NBA. I think the play-in games, I think are kind of goofy. But then if you said, hey, we're going to do that for the NHL, maybe I'd be okay with it, right? Whatever. Maybe it kind of keeps you more. But really, 16's enough, right? And the NBA, 20 out of 30 teams get some sort of postseason taste. That's too much. But none of those are on this level in my mind. But there might be something else. Doesn't have to be playoff-wise. Realign, whatever. What's the worst thing? What's the worst idea in sports? 49451. It's a hard question.
0: The worst idea of this.
20: Well, no, just in terms of what we've seen recently, big like a change. Like a change.
0: I was just saying that's like a loaded question.
20: Like, no, like a change. Like what's the worst thing that's changed for you, like in sports, okay, that nobody wanted to see happen yet did? I'll give you one more. And this is where Greg and I will disagree all day long. I think we have way, way, way too many foreign games in the NFL. Somebody just wrote a column, I think it was in The Athletic. Like if you're a Sunday ticket guy, or woman, like it's worthless now. It really is. Because all the international games are nationally televised.
21: Right.
20: And you got Thursday night football, Sunday football,
21: yeah,
20: Sunday night football, Monday night football. Now you got Wednesday, Thursday, this opening weekend. I mean, you got all these things going on, doubleheaders sometimes, blah, blah, blah. Like really, your chances of missing an out-of-market game are not really large.
21: Christmas Day games.
20: Christmas Day games, all the primetime games. We can live with those. Too many European football games. How about this? Too many international football games.
0: Because we're in Brazil
20: and Australia, Mexico, blah, blah, blah. I heard today, like Greg was talking about, is there a chance that Seattle, San Francisco could be in Mexico City? Because I guess, wait, so you're going to send the 49ers on the road internationally? I'm all for screwing them. But would you do that really twice? Two divisional games, whether it's a home game or away game. At this point, it's almost moot.
0: Yeah. But it doesn't matter.
20: It's like if we are going to play international games, why are we playing them as division opponents? Like that should just be your out of conference game. If you're going to play,
0: Andrews, you're a soccer fan. It feels like it should be relegation.
20: Well,
0: the worst teams should have to
20: play
0: that
20: in Europe.
0: Yes,
20: or internationally.
0: That's what I mean.
21: Great way to sell the product there, Jess, to the rest of the world.
20: But you know what, Jess, you know, I, you know what, I might agree with you. You know what, your punishment is you're playing overseas.
0: Yes.
20: You know what?
0: Why should the best teams have to go over and do that?
20: Play better.
0: Yes.
20: Play better.
0: Play better. Yeah, otherwise, play better. Guess
21: NFL
0: what?
21: Relegation.
20: And they'll tell us that, like Lund will tell us, he told us a couple weeks ago we were talking to him, it was like when he went to cover the game, one of the games, like they're wearing jerseys for everybody. They don't care. They don't care who's there.
0: Oh, God. Yeah.
20: Right?
0: That was the
20: Ireland game every year for football. Like college football has like a game. I think it's in Ireland. It's not like it's Notre Dame necessarily. It's like they'll play Boston, whoever plays. Right. They don't care. Wake Forest is in town. Super. Jake Dickert's here. Who's that? I don't know. But it's a college football game, Division I. They're playing a D1 college football game in Toronto this year. I think it is actually Wake Forest playing up there.
21: Okay.
20: But it's like they don't care. If it's the Titans and it's the Raiders, who cares? It's NFL football. Yay! I get to watch, you know, Fernando Mendoza and Cam Ward. In a sense, that's not a bad matchup.
0: That's actually
20: right?
0: a pretty
20: you
0: good
20: know, two number one overall picks, whatever, yeah. but like two really bad football teams.
21: Right.
20: That's what it should be.
0: When I was in Wembley, that was the one, 2018, you were there too, right?
20: I did not go.
0: Oh,
20: no.
0: you didn't?
20: No,
0: it was the Seahawks Raiders.
20: I begged out. I don't want no part
0: oh,
20: of it.
0: Oh, man.
20: I stood on principle, Jess.
0: Good for you. Actually, I did not.
20: Actually, they sent Aaron Levine instead. But
0: I flew my butt out there just to be
20: Ooh,
0: there.
20: We got some good ones. We got some good ones coming in. We got some really good ones coming in. 49451. We'll check that those out coming up at 2:30. Talkbacks are welcome as well. We'll take a quick break. Come back. Wrap up first hour next.
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11: 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A black man from the projects comes forward with information about the case.
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11: 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The pair are like chalk and cheese. There's no way their paths would ever cross on the outside. But as a fellow inmate, Robert sees through the lies and vows to do the unthinkable. Clear Lee's name.
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32: From the Fox 13 Weather Center, I'm Chief Meteorologist Brian McMillan. We'll see high clouds and sunshine this afternoon. High temperatures around 80 degrees, but this will be the last summer-like day for a little while. Rain returns tonight with temps in the low 60s tomorrow.
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40: 12 days away from the scheduled release of the NFL. I asked Softy yesterday. He and I are the same. We're not always on the same page. Shocking, I know.
3: What?
40: I just don't care who they play, the Seahawks, in the first game. I just don't.
3: Yeah.
40: I really, really don't. If I have my preference would be that they would play Arizona and kick their ass. That'd be great. Like, I don't need it. I'm a Seahawks fan. I want that to be a celebration.
3: And remember last year what their first game of the year was?
40: It was the 49ers.
3: And they lost.
40: It was awful.
3: And they still won the Super Bowl.
40: But it, like, I don't like having the hardest game or a really hard game. Like, Chargers and Herbert? No. No, thank you. No. Especially regular season Justin Herbert. No, I don't want that. Bears, playoff team last year? No. No thanks. But that's who's going to be. So far we know this. Seahawks will open up against a TBD opponent Wednesday, September 9th at 8:20. Rams 49ers the next night, 8:35. So that's 5:30 here on that Thursday. Rams 49ers Thursday night game. That's on September 10th. Giants Cowboys get the first Sunday night football game on Sunday, September 13th. That's the first full Sunday of football. Chiefs Broncos. Nobody knows who the home team is, but that's the Monday night football opener. So it's either going to be. So everyone must be assuming that Nick's, I think, is fine, but that Mahomes is going to be okay if they're showing the Chiefs and Broncos as the first Monday night football game on that Monday, the 14th. Week two, the Bills will open their new stadium at home against the Lions on the first real Thursday night football game that's on Prime and not in a foreign country. That's Thursday, September 17th. We know the Cowboys and the Ravens are playing Sunday, September 27th. That would be in Rio de Janeiro in Brazil. Yay.
0: Safe.
40: Yeah.
0: Really good food.
40: And then
0: really
40: good food. Cowboys Eagles Thanksgiving Day, Thursday, which is Thanksgiving, November 26th. So we already know that the Cowboys have 1, 2, 3 primetime games already that are listed out there of the 5 that they're capable of. We don't know the Christmas games yet. I think Greg mentioned he thinks that the next 24 hours we're going to hear international games, maybe the Christmas games as well. We'll see. I'm kind of with Fain. You know, Dick was bringing this up yesterday, and I this also pains me to agree with Dick, much less Softy.
1: Wow.
40: In the same segment of the same show.
0: Do we have some breaking news?
40: No, breaking news. It's just, but I'm with Dick, man. Like, if we're going to have schedule release day, let's just do it on that day.
0: I agree.
40: Here's what the NCAA does do really well. Like, really well. At 3 o'clock Pacific on Selection Sunday, they reveal what the tournament looks like. Mm-hmm. They do that. They do a really nice job. They also, even though the NCAA is not involved with it, it's college football playoff world, which is some sort of separate entity. They also, when they reveal the college football playoff teams, they do it on one day. They don't leak it out over the course of 5 or 6 days. I like that. I'm with Dick. Just get me to Thursday, 5 o'clock Pacific time. Here's a schedule, and away we go.
1: You don't like the leaks?
40: I hate the leaks. I hate them.
0: All I heard is I'm with Dick.
40: They're not leaks. First of all,
1: they're like reports. Yeah.
40: First of all, they're coming out from the league, so it's not a leak.
1: Yeah. Well,
40: second of all, there is no such thing as a leak because anytime
0: it's a 24/7, 365.
40: Well, it doesn't matter if it's politics or sports. A leak is done for a reason. Someone has an agenda. They want it out there. Like a leak tells me that there's something that's an accident. Like I had a leak in one of the pipes in our hot tub that we had to fix.
0: I'm so glad you said that and not something
40: else.
0: Yeah,
40: no, we had a leak in the hot tub. And luckily I've got a kid that knows how to fix things. So we fixed it. It was a leak. That was a true leak. It wasn't something that we planned on or wanted to have happen.
0: You are correct.
40: Leak that Dante Fowler 2 weeks ago is going to sign with the Seahawks, that's not a leak. That's, hey, we want to get that out there.
0: That was an agent saying,
40: stop calling me.
0: Him.
40: It's already a done deal. Blah, blah, blah. I got this done.
0: Or we want it to be a done deal.
40: We didn't mention that, by the way, in the update. My apologies. It's official. They made it official last night that Dante Fowler Jr. is now a Seattle Seahawks. So they have basically put their roster together to defend their Super Bowl championship next year. The one glaring need that they kind of had, again, was that. It was finding a pass rusher, an edge guy to replace Boye Mafe, or just an edge player to replace Boye Mafe. And I don't know. Time will tell if it's an upgrade or not. It certainly is far, far more of a value than what they were going to pay 53 to stay here, who had a high, yes, Corbin, had a high win rate, didn't put the quarterback on his back all that often.
1: Yeah, so. And Corbin's been kind of the champion on our Seahawks squad show on Locked On Seahawks of saying that there's a reality that Dante Fowler is better than Boye Mafe this year. So I think, especially in terms of value, you got the better deal here.
40: That was a solid move by you to slide in that little promo
0: Locked On Seahawks.
1: Shameless plug.
40: That was a really solid play by you. I liked it.
0: Always like validation.
40: Young Anders has learned a lot over the years.
1: Yeah, I learned from the best.
40: Indeed. All right, we'll take a break, come back. 1 o'clock hour, 1:20 today, our friend Joe Sheehan will join us. He'll talk all things baseball, Cal, Castillo. How bad is the American League? Is Houston toast? Blah, blah, blah. We'll get to all that with our friend Joe Sheehan coming up at 1:20. John Lund, I do believe, he texted me back something completely different. Never could say, yes, I'll see you, talk to you too, but he did text me back on something unrelated. So I'm assuming he's at least conscious today. So that's good.
1: Good.
40: So we'll expect to hear from Lund at 2 o'clock on 93.3 KJRF.
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29: Imagine, if you can, the torment, the confusion. 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
29: Was their brief fling so terrible? 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
29: At innocent people caught in the middle.
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40: 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Win the first game of their series against the Astros 3-1. Julio hits a home run. Bullpen 4 shutout innings. Game 2 tonight. Brian Wu on the mound. Golf, Florida State judge granted prosecutors request to subpoena Tiger Woods' prescription drug records during a Tuesday hearing following his March arrest on suspicion of driving under the influence. That's not going to end well for him. PGA Championship, by the way, this week starts on Thursday. Make sure you check it out. We've been telling you about it. PGA Championship Major Golf Challenge, 93.3KGR.com. 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Go fill out your entry and pick your golfers right now. Well, NFL players watch some of their teams get new grass fields installed for upcoming FIFA World Cup games. NFLPA Executive Director J.C. Treader says players strongly want high-quality grass fields, not turf. NHL playoffs last night. Anders, it's becoming inevitable.
0: I know.
40: Colorado Avalanche versus rolling along.
0: Seems like they're going to face
40: Carolina. We'll see. Carolina tonight, Carolina keeping an eye tonight on Buffalo and Montreal. Buffalo making a goalie change. Alex Lyon is out. Pekka Luukkonen is in for game 4. That series, if you're just even a casual hockey fan, if you're around the TV, 4 o'clock tonight, tune in on ESPN, it looks like. Ducks and Vegas afterwards at 6:30. But that Montreal-Buffalo game is an absolute bloodbath,
0: which is great.
40: It is awesome. It's the way hockey should be played.
0: Yes.
40: Last night in the NBA, the Lakers got swept 4-0 by a team we shall not name. Is it LeBron's last game in LA with the Lakers? Let the drama begin. Let's go.
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40: Joe Sheehan will join us coming up at 1:20 today. John Lund at 2 p.m. today. The story that Anders had in the, and I've seen this, and NFLPA Executive Director J.C. Treader says players strongly want, quote, high-quality grass fields, not turf in the stadiums. All these NFL stadiums. How many stadiums is FIFA using?
0: Of the NFL?
40: Yeah.
0: That's a good question. I'll do some research.
40: Seattle for sure. MetLife for sure. Kansas City for sure. I think Soldier Field. I do believe. Maybe 4. What else? LA? Oh, LA's like, are they playing in SoFi? There's 5.
0: Yes.
40: So at least 5 that we can think of off top of their heads.
0: All right, I have the list here.
40: What is it?
0: There's actually a bunch. MetLife, AT&T, Arrowhead, NRG,
40: Mercedes-Benz. NRG's Houston?
0: Yep. Okay. Mercedes-Benz, Lincoln Financial.
40: Mercedes-Benz is Atlanta?
0: Correct.
40: Okay.
0: Lincoln Financial, which is Philly. Okay. Levi's Stadium, Hard Rock Stadium, I believe is Miami's.
40: That's Miami, yeah.
0: Yeah,
40: yeah, yeah. Yeah, yeah.
0: There's
40: 8.
0: Toronto, Gillette Stadium, 9. Lumenfield, 10. SoFi, 11.
40: There's 11 U.S. venues for the World Cup?
0: Yeah.
40: Wow.
0: New Jersey, Dallas, Kansas City, Houston, Los Angeles, Seattle.
40: So some of those already have grass.
0: Yeah, I don't know exactly which ones.
40: Yeah.
0: Yes.
40: I'm just on top of my head. MetLife does not. I mean, here's the problem. When they say that, I just casually watching a little bit of Sounders, it looks awesome.
0: Oh, yeah. Great.
40: Just looks.
0: Soccer on grasses. Let me rephrase it this way. Soccer on turf sucks.
40: Yes.
0: It's awful to watch.
40: Right.
0: And play in.
40: It's. How much different is the touching of the ball for you?
0: On turf?
40: Yeah.
0: A lot.
40: Okay.
0: It's a lot. Okay. Not, and then not just how the ball rolls, because it like with grass, it kind of skips a little bit.
40: Right.
0: It's really bouncy because of the rubber underneath. Right.
40: And the problem is every feels different.
0: Yeah.
40: Like if the rubbers and some of that rubber is going away, some of that technology is going away. But
0: then also think about how much you're sliding and like you're.
40: Right. Well, it ain't like, buddy. Buddy. Let me introduce you to the former Memorial Stadium.
0: I know. We don't have to be in the live
40: dark
0: in the
40: ages.
0: 1970s
40: yeah.
0: and 80s
40: yes.
0: there.
40: playing on basically a rug.
0: Yeah.
40: I get that. Soccer, I get. I totally understand it. The football thing, when Treader says that, I've talked to enough guys over the years. I don't think that there's this unanimous feel that grass is better than turf for football. I think it's a very easy and convenient, hey, a guy gets hurt, we're going to blame it on the turf. You can find plenty of instances where guys get hurt on grass. I'll just take you back. The year was 2013, but it was the 2012 season.
0: RG3, yeah.
40: In that particular game, RG3, Chris Clemens, Steven Hauschka. Mm-hmm. There might have been more, but those three all had their legs destroyed on what they were calling grass. Now, that wasn't, what does he call it, high-quality grass fields? That certainly was not.
0: No.
40: But good luck growing a high-quality grass field in a lot of these East Coast, even out here, in the dead of winter.
0: Yeah.
40: Like, good luck with that. There's a reason they went to this technology, and they're trying to improve it, JC. The two ones that I think of, Green Bay does a great job.
0: Yeah.
40: Like, they, I don't know how, but I've been on that field and it's
0: pristine.
40: But it also, I've been on that field in 4 or 5 times when it's been snowy. Or it's been, snow has happened, and it's just slick. Carolina a few years ago when they had natural grass, I don't think they do anymore, but when they had natural grass, we had a playoff game there in 2017, I believe it was. And I remember talking to Bruce Irvin before the game, and is it Bruce or Frank? One of those two guys. We were talking and doing pregame. They're walking around. They're like changing cleats 5 or 6 times. And they're just like, "This is awful."
0: Yeah,
40: like this is. It's just. It was like kind of a slick, kind of mud, hard mud type of thing, and guys got hurt that game, if I remember right. I don't know. I think it's cool looking right now. It'd be awesome to have Lumen Field, whatever. Having grass all the time, I just don't think it's a feasible thing there, JC, especially if you want to have these indoor stadiums, megaplexes like SoFi and Mercedes-Benz and all this. You know why they have those? So they can pay you guys a ton of money.
0: Is Dallas grass?
40: Dallas is not. Dallas is indoor. It's indoors.
0: There's indoor grass fields.
40: Right. But yeah, no. I mean, and think about Dallas. They have a lot of stuff going on there. The other thing is all these places are multi-event venues.
0: Mm, yeah, like, that's true.
40: You're rolling a concert in there. You're going to destroy your grass. You're going to roll in motocross or whatever. You're going to destroy your grass, right?
0: Well,
40: I just don't think it's a real. I think it's a fun thing to say. It's just not realistic.
0: Sure,
40: you know it just isn't. And guys get hurt on grass just like they get hurt on turf. And the turf technology gets better and better. I think it's one of those things. You know what? When you're complaining about things in the NFL, that should be not near the top of the list.
0: I mean, you've got to find something if you're the NFLPA.
40: You got to find that. We threw a topic out at you in the last hour. We'll get some texts. We'll read those coming up at 2:30 today. It was pretty fun. We're just talking about the worst idea that we've seen in sports in a while. And I'll take your help on it. I can't think, and maybe somebody can top me on this, I can't think of a worse idea than expanding the NCAA tournament. One that is universally disliked by fans, by most media, most coaches, Mark Few coming out, obliterating it. Tom Izzo, the exact same thing. Nobody likes this, except for Greg Sankey, as Barry Parish told us, the commissioner of the SEC, because maybe he can sneak a couple more of his really crummy teams in the SEC into the tournament. It's not going to help the smaller teams. It's not going to help the mid-major teams. It makes what ends up being a really cool, fun week, getting your bracket ready and all that, a lot less, because you're going to have 6 games on Tuesday, 6 games on Wednesday, and then you're going to have, I mean, it'll work out, but people, 36 million to 42 million, depending on whose numbers you want to look at, brackets were filled out last year. People want it nice and easy. And it doesn't reward good. You know, I heard Dick and Softy talking about the other day, and they're right. Like, if you get in, like Washington hasn't been in the tournament in a decade. If you get in, but you're playing in a game on Tuesday and then you got knocked out, did you really have anything to celebrate? Feels like a kind of an extension of the Big Ten tournament or a conference tournament, doesn't
0: exactly.
40: it? It doesn't feel like it was the actual tournament game. The tournament starts when you see, oh God, the late great Greg Gumbel used to be the guy, but now I think it's Adam Zucker last year, maybe Ernie Johnson at 9 a.m. on a Thursday morning on CBS, and here we are, and da-da-da, let's go out, and 9:12 is the first tip-off, yep. Pacific. That's when it starts.
0: Yeah, it is.
40: But find me another one that's just awful. Like, just find another one, another sports idea. I've seen a couple good ones out there, 49451, that are actually damn good.
0: Yeah.
40: I'll throw this one at you just for fun.
0: All right.
40: The MLB Ghost Runner.
0: Oh, it sucks.
40: Someone wrote that in. That's from the 206.
0: We got a couple of those. Yeah.
40: Yeah. So the Ghost Runner. Do you hate the Ghost Runner?
0: Yeah. It's not my favorite thing in the world.
40: Because baseball has kind of been, if we want to think about it, baseball's maybe been weird to say because it seems like it's so stuck in its ways. Baseball's kind of been at the forefront of a lot.
0: Well, the last 5 years especially.
40: Right?
0: Yeah. You have the ABS this year. You got the pitch clock.
40: Pitch clock, bigger bases.
0: Yep. And, which I think most people in almost all of those situations would say the changes have been good for the game.
40: Right.
0: Ghost, and like, I see what they're doing with the Ghost Runner. They're trying to make the games faster.
40: Right.
0: But that's the one where you are sacrificing the quality just to get to the end result that you're looking for. The other ones, I think, have been actually good changes for the quality as well.
40: Yeah, the Ghost Runner might be the top of the list. I mean, maybe people do like it. I've never been one that says a game's too long. If I'm going to a game, it's going to be however long it is.
0: Yeah.
40: I don't really worry about that as much. But the Ghost Runner, the thing with the Ghost Runner, it's kind of like the shootout in hockey.
0: Yeah.
40: It's not a representation of who won.
0: And you don't have it in the postseason. So,
40: which is the same as a shootout in
0: exactly.
40: hockey.
0: Exactly. It is the shootout in hockey,
40: yeah,
0: right?
40: So,
0: I kind of understand you don't want to avoid these marathon games.
40: Like basketball, overtime is 5 minutes.
0: Yeah.
40: Whatever it is, it's 5 minutes.
0: Yeah, but when you have that much scoring,
40: yeah, it's easier.
0: You
40: to
0: can
40: do.
0: Say that, yeah. right? Versus in hockey, you can go a period without scoring.
40: I went to the epic game Sunday Night Baseball in the King Dome, Yankees Mariners 91, I think it was.
0: Yeah,
40: 90 or 91 on the Sunday Night game. Pee Wee Brawley finally ended it with a home run. I want to say 18 innings, something like that. Unbelievable, phenomenal game. Like just the bat, and there was like runs scored before he finally won it. Like,
0: yeah.
40: Yankee scores, Seattle counters. I mean, it was an incredible game.
0: Yeah.
40: And I'm glad I got a chance to go to that.
0: It wasn't the 18-inning 1-0.
40: No. No, it was not. It was not the horror show that was Houston a couple years ago.
0: Yeah.
40: No, not at all. All right. Joe Sheehan Newsletter joins us coming up next.
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5: Got a long list of stuff to discuss with my friend Joe Sheehan today after I missed him last week. He, of course, probably had a better time with Chris and Anders and the crew, but I appreciate you making time for a little old me today. Joe, how are you?
6: Good, man. Hey, look, I did get to talk to Chris last week, and that was great. I just want to throw a little shout-out to him. I know he's going through it a little bit, and yep. Does some great work on him with you guys. Does great work for Mariners. And just want to let him know we're all thinking about him.
5: We are. Chris is a great dude, man. We love the guy. All right. I want to ask you just a question. A story just came out from The Athletic, and I don't think it's breaking news, but it's out there. MLB and the MLBPA are holding their first CBA meeting in New York today. At the top of the list, according to The Athletic story and others, is the first discussions truly about a salary cap. It's going to be probably the number one topic that they go through over the next lengthy, however long these discussions take. And I'm assuming we all believe probably goes into the next calendar year. Joe, what does the salary cap accomplish, or does it accomplish anything in baseball?
6: It raises franchise values a lot because you've capped competition, you've capped labor costs. And if you look around sports, the leagues that have broken their unions through winning strikes, winning lockouts, the NBA, the NHL, the NFL, they all have payroll caps. MLB has never been able to break its union, so it doesn't have a payroll cap. The purpose of a payroll cap isn't competitive balance or anything like that. It's just the cap competition for labor. So MLB owners want that because it will raise their franchise values, and pretty much any time you can get your competitors to agree to only spend so much on labor, it's a win for management. So that's always been the center of it. I know that there's a lot of conversation about this particular topic. You'll see a lot of people say, well, why doesn't MLB do this? And you know, people argue it'll be better for the players, which is not true.

0: let me make this simple. If a payroll cap system was better than for the players, management wouldn't be proposing it. They don't propose things that are better for the players. It's not the way negotiations work. So it's a complicated topic. And obviously, you know, MLB has a long history with this. Because the other leagues have successfully broken their unions, we have a lot of sport fans who just think this is the way it should be. And as somebody who's been covering these things for a long time, I can tell you that it's not about making things better. It's not about competitive balance. It's entirely about capping labor costs for management, locking in certainty as far as costs are concerned, and raising franchise values.
1: Joe, I know that we don't know an answer, but you've covered it. You've talked about it. You've written about it for forever, as you said. So it's sort of a hypothetical. I'm not a huge fan of those, but I'm going to ask you just in this regard. If I look at the other leagues in sports, and I think the NFL may be the best example because the NFL just hates any thought of a dynasty. You know, they just do. They don't want that to ever happen. They want everybody to have competitive balance and all that stuff, and that's why they have a hard
0: time. You're telling me the NFL hates dynasties? The NFL's been nothing but dynasties since I was in high school.
1: I know, but you think about it. Back-to-back Super Bowl champions don't happen. They don't. Unless the name, since they started free agency, I think the Patriots, the only ones have gone back-to-back since the true free agency they're in with the salary cap.
2: Chiefs go back-to-back?
1: The Chiefs went and didn't win, right?
2: No, they
1: won. Go back-to-back? Right, so it's two.
0: But like nine teams have accounted for most of the spots in the conference championship games in the last 25 years. Like, I mean, we can draw the lines wherever we have, but when you actually sit down and say, okay, who wins the championships? Who makes the finals? Who makes the conference finals? The NFL, NBA, and MLB have basically the same data.
1: I bring it up for this reason. The Green Bay Packers play in a small market. They can compete with anybody. The Seahawks, I think, could have had a dynasty. They couldn't pay anybody. Like, at some point, all those contracts came true at one time. I bring it up for that reason. Well, Oklahoma City's a great example. Like the salary cap saves the Thunder. No one's gonna stay there or play there, right? But they've got these young guys that are all going to be fine and for a certain amount of time. Do you think that Major League Baseball would have, and maybe the answer is 100% no, that's why I'm asking you, any kind of type of different competitive balance with a salary cap?
0: No. Again, it gets into, it's a very complicated conversation to do on a 20-minute radio segment. One of the reasons the NFL has the system it does is that, again, the broken union, but also think about where the money comes in. The NFL doesn't have markets, Ian.
1: Yeah.
0: The NFL, the team that sells the most tickets in the NFL sells about 700,000 tickets. We laugh at baseball teams that sell 700 tickets. There are no local TV contracts. Everything comes through the national, two-thirds of the money in the NFL comes through the national media. You're never going to get to that. So whereas the NFL is sharing NFL money 32 ways, for MLB to do that, it's got to take money from the Yankees, the Dodgers, the Cubs, the Mets, who have you, and give it to the Royals. That's locally generated money. And I'm not just talking about TV. I'm talking about the Dodgers draw 4 million people a year. And the system, you got to take some of that money and give it to the Royals. And my answer is what? You get a lot of this. Well, Green Bay and Oklahoma City, all these examples. Let me ask you this. Why is it good for the teams with the smallest fan bases to have most success? Like, why have we decided that that's the measure of the success of a league? Because, the NFL, the Jets and the Giants are terrible, always terrible, and it doesn't matter. L.A. didn't have a team for, a decade?
1: Right.
0: And now they have one and a half since the Chargers are basically a barnstorming team. Nobody cares about them. Why has that become the measure of, why is it is good for the teams with the smallest fan bases to have the most success? Because if you look at it, you talk about this dynasty idea, and dynasties are great for sports. It gives teams, it gives the fans something to root against. It's a great story. It brings people coming back. This idea that the NBA or the NFL don't want dynasties, it's just wrong, man. Dynasties drive interest. And when you just have random teams popping up all the time, that actually takes interest away. So a lot of the things that gets talked about are simply not true if you look at the behavior of fans. If you look at the revenue, the overall revenue, look at the interest. Dynasties drive interest. They don't take interest away.
1: Oh, I agree. No, I agree. I've done this job for a zillion years. I mean, the Lakers are always good for business when they were great. Patriots, I think, were good for business. Yankees, Chiefs. Nobody wants to watch the smaller market teams. Last year's NBA Finals with the Thunder, very low rated. I you're preaching to the choir. And I also think, like, for me, you're right with the NFL. The NFL's a hard one to make an example of because of what you just said. It's not a normal league where it's based on you know, your market and what you can do and your true ownership, it is a made for TV event. I think
0: it's 30 TV streams.
1: And Seattle is a great example of that, because up until, well, now they're selling it, but when Paul G. Allen was alive, it was the greatest thing in the world. Like, if we always joked about it here, if it was just based on your market size, or maybe more specifically on your owner, well, Paul G. Allen, I don't know what they would have done, but they wouldn't have lost all those dudes to free agency and the salary cap situation. Mm-hmm. He would have just paid them. Hell, he showed that when he was in Portland. The luxury tax meant zero to Paul. Like, I'll pay whatever. It didn't always work out. They didn't win a championship, but I'm with you on that. And yeah, anything that screws Oklahoma City, I'm even more for. So yeah, good for that. Joe Sheehan.
0: I didn't think about that aspect of it. Yeah.
1: Well, Joe Sheehan joins Joe Sheehan Newsletter. I mean, we'll all be keeping an eye on this thing, because negotiations are probably not going to go well, at least initially. We'll see if they can get something done. You know, I think you were the one that I was thinking back to our conversation. This is like 3-4 years ago when we talked about that revenue share in baseball. Like, there's no excuse for teams not to spend more money, owners not to spend more money, because don't the Pittsburgh Pirates, for example, or the Kansas City Royals get money from other teams in baseball?
0: This is, I think, so this is a very closely held piece of information by which we don't have a list of the revenue sharing transfer. And I think it's important that this before MLB doesn't publish that information, because I think they know it would change the conversation. If we could see, and estimates from about 5 years ago are that the top teams put in $80 to $100 million, and the bottom teams collect about that many, and then it's a sliding scale towards the middle on both ends. So if you knew that Bob Nutting of the Pirates had been getting $90 million a year for the last 10 years, or that the Dodgers had been kicking back $100 million a year to these teams, I really think it would change the conversation.
1: Yes.
0: Because this whole woe is me idea, look, if your payroll is less than you're getting just from local revenue sharing, I'm not talking about national TV money or anything else. I'm talking about just local revenue sharing is higher than your payroll, that would change the conversation. I have said, I've tried to get this information. I don't think I'm ever going to be able to get it. But if you had a piece of paper that showed you, wow, since this program started in 2012, this team has collected $1.6 billion just in local revenue sharing money. Why are we giving it to them?
1: Yeah. Well, I think it would change everything. Well, maybe it comes out during this process, because, like you said, it's probably going to get ugly. Joe Sheehan joining us, Joe Sheehan Newsletter. We're about the quarter pole of the season. Before I get to some Mariners conversation, you did write about this a little bit. What have we learned about what pitchers, catchers, hitters are doing with ABS right now?
0: Yeah, I think we're going to see pitchers basically cut out of this conversation pretty soon here. You had the rate of pitcher challenges was only about 2% in April. It's actually down under 2% now. By the end of the year, I just think you're going to see pitchers not allowed to challenge. Think about it. Pitchers are in motion, so they're going to have the worst angle. They're going to be, you know, the head's going to be moving basically at the end of their wind-up, their stretch. So they have the worst idea of where the pitch actually was. Catchers, when they challenge, they win at about 60% rate. Pitchers are about 37%. These are numbers from Baseball Savant over at the MLB. So there's just no reason to let pitchers waste your challenges when your catchers are converting at 50% higher rate. Batters, pretty much the same. The one thing I noticed looking at some data at this site called Cap to Challenge is that hitters are leaving more challenges on the table than catchers are, which is to say that catchers are doing a better job of saying, oh, that pitch was close, I'm going to challenge it, and they get the ball slipped to a strike. Where hitters seem a little more timid as the season goes on about making that challenge. Now, I wanted an automated strike zone because I thought it would help make the batter-pitcher battle a little more fair. It would force pitchers to stop getting that strike 2 inches off the zone. And if catchers are going to be challenging more and converting more challenges, that's not going to happen. This is going to be something else that helps pitchers and catchers take runs out of the game, take offense out of the game. And right now, baseball needs all the hits it can get. So if ABS challenging turns into something that takes offense out of the game, it's going to be a net negative for me.
1: Yeah, I'm just looking at the numbers you posted, just batters, catchers, pitchers on Sundays and different. I mean, the catcher has the best rate, and it's not, you know, they're up by anywhere from 5 to 6% even over batters right now. So, yeah, they've got the best look at it. Joe Sheehan joining us, Joe Sheehan Newsletter. Where does Joe Sheehan stand on a 6-man rotation? Joe, you'll be shocked to know that's a big topic here in Seattle.
0: It's kind of a 5.5 thing where they're going to piggyback the two. It's a little bit weird. I will say that I don't like 13-man pitching staffs. I don't like, you know, I had to be talked into a 5-man rotation 30 years ago. So, you know, I think we, there's not enough. There's too many pitchers throwing, not enough. So, and then they don't want to move either one of these guys to the bullpen. Emerson Hancock has earned his rotation spot for the moment. 90% of the time, this gets solved by an injury. Somebody has an oblique or a blister or something goes wrong and goes on the IL for 15 days. So we'll see how this works out over the next few turns. But, no, I know. Castillo's okay. I do think, though, if I was going to move one of these guys to the bullpen, it would be Castillo. I will say that between the injuries to Brash and Spire, and I guess Jose Ferrer's having a kid. Well, Jose Ferrer's yes. partner's having a kid.
1: Yep.
0: I looked at the bullpen that you guys are running out there. I was literally just looking at roster resource before the game, and I do this for a living, and I don't know who four of these guys are. I literally don't know who they are. It could be four people who have never been in my kitchen. I have no idea who these guys are. So putting Castillo into the seat, only the Gen X people are going to get that joke. It's a tough. So maybe moving one of these guys to the bullpen right now wouldn't be the worst idea. And I think it should be Castillo. He's still sustaining velocity, throws 95. Maybe picks another kick or two in the pen. I want to see what Bryce Miller can do. I was very excited about him at the end of last year in the playoffs. I don't really want to mess with him. I would like to see him in the rotation every fifth day.
1: Well, I think that's with Bryce coming back, and he goes tomorrow, right, Anders? Goes tomorrow?
2: I believe so, yes.
1: Yeah, he goes tomorrow. Yeah.
0: Thursday.
1: Okay, yeah. I mean, with that, we'll see what he's got first start of the year. I think the other part of it is, you just said it, like, there's always natural attrition. It's a rotation that has been, knock on wood, healthy so far this season. That was not the case last year. It's not the case normally, right? Where a rotation stays healthy the entire season. There will be something naturally that takes its place along the way, and it feels like they have them. One of those guys, and we've called it now, we used to have the Fernando Rodney experience here. The Edward Berzado experience is starting to rival that. It's either really good or, oh God, it's one or the other. I find it highly entertaining, Joe. I really do. It's fun.
0: And they need him now.
1: Yes.
0: I mean, the one thing about him is he has to suffer with the left-handed hitters, and because of the way the bullpen's structured right now, he has to face more lefties than you would normally have him do if Brash and everybody else were healthy. So it's a tough spot for him. He's got to be used a little bit off.
1: Joe Sheehan joining us. Joe Sheehan newsletter. Let's Cal Raleigh situation. That's the other big topic here right now. He goes 0-for-4 again last night. I hesitate. I got the numbers. I don't want to look at them. It's not good right now. 40 now? Are we at 40?
2: I think we're close to 40, if not there.
1: 0 for his last 40. You do this for a living, as you said, sir. Should we at all be concerned about Cal Raleigh yet?
0: See, in a question like that, I want to say I'm just a hobbyist. I'm just a fan with a newsletter. I don't have great answers for you. Ian, what's your superpower? Everybody's got a superpower. What's yours?
2: Good question.
1: God, great question. Let me think about it, because I don't think I have one, but if you say everyone has one, I guess I got to think of one, so let me think about it. What do you got?
0: Okay. I'm gonna skip past it.
1: Okay.
0: Cal Raleigh's superpower was hitting fastballs. He threw a fastball for a strike last year. He crushed it. He slugged 730 on fastballs in the zone last year, and it wasn't a fluke. 45 barrels, a whole bunch of the home runs he hit were fastballs in the zone. This year, he's hitting 180 with a 460 slugging. Now, 460 sounds good, except it's fastballs in the zone. You should be crushing those. Last year, if he got a fastball in the zone, he was about twice as likely, a little more than twice as likely, to swing and miss as he was to hit a barrel. That's a great ratio. This year, he's seven times as likely to swing and miss as he is to hit a barrel. Barrel being like a really well-struck ball by StatCast standards. So he's completely lost his super. He now is getting challenged in the zone by fastballs, and he's not doing anything with it. That's killing. And, of course, it's leading to other things. He's pressing. He's got a higher chase rate than he had last year. But the real thing is he's turned into somebody who just can't hit fastballs. Now, if he was 4 years older, it would be simple, right? 34, he's up there in age. This is what happens when you get into your mid-30s. For a player still as young as he is, who had the year he had last year, completely suddenly lose the ability to hit fastballs in the zone is terrifying.
1: I'm just looking. Yeah, that's the part. Yes. Yeah, I'm just going to go back to that. So just to reiterate, last year, Cal Raleigh gets a fastball. Really good things happen. This year, Cal Raleigh gets a fastball. Things aren't happening very well at the same rate. Like, he just isn't hitting that. And that's if Joe Sheehan, I'm guessing if you know that, so does every scouting staff and managerial and every coaching staff in baseball.
0: Well, there are no secrets. I mean, anywhere. I mean, this was the case forever ago when it was just, you know, guys going to games and scouting and taking notes. Now we have perfect information on every pitch a batter sees. So this is getting around very quickly. And until Rally starts hitting those fastballs in the zone and turning them around again and turning them into barrels, turning them into home runs, he's just going to continue to see velocity in the zone. These numbers are incredibly stark. I was doing the research for the spot. And I'm just like, this can't be the answer. And it really is the answer, King, if he's not hitting fastballs. So, I mean, I would get his eyes checked. I would make sure. Didn't he have some oblique thing?
1: Yeah, soreness in his side or something. Yeah.
0: Maybe you give him 10 days off. You know, give him the Dodger vacation. We usually talk about the pitchers, but the change is so stark for a 30-year-old that it's almost got to have some externality. It can't just be he suddenly lost the ability to test. So I would find some way to get him a break, give him a reset, and bring him back and say, okay, get back to being Cal Rally.
1: Big thanks, Eric Gordon, bringing Joe Sheehan back with us every week this baseball season. 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By the way, the Dodger vacation, I have used that multiple times. Every time I do attribute it to Joe Sheehan and the Joe Sheehan newsletter. I think I threw it out at our buddy Eno Saris the other day on The Athletic. He liked that. He got a chuckle out of it. So, yeah, the Dodger vacation, it's all yours. I hope you have a copyright on that thing because you should be making some money off that with residuals, Joe.
0: I love that one of my favorite writers, does a great podcast with Darren Van Riper at The Athletic, Rates and Barrels. Just really great guy, too. So I'm so glad you have him on the show.
1: I like to have people on the show that are way smarter than me. So that's why I have you on. That's why I have Eno on. I have a lot of guys like that. That's like I like to have that. It helps raise the bar for this show. Before I let you go, we brought something up earlier. It had to do with the NCAA tournament, and it's basically just this has to be the expansion of the NCAA tournament. One of the worst ideas that we have seen in sports in a while. Nobody wants it except for Greg Sankey, the SEC commissioner. Like literally, that's the one guy that wants it. Nobody else does. Coaches don't want it. Most like Izzo, few other coaches have come out and just obliterated it. And I'm asking our listeners of things that they don't like, some of the things they've seen, worst ideas. We've seen a lot of ghost runner at second base for extra innings in the regular season. Where do you fall on that?
0: I think that's the worst rule in sports. I know some people think it's the fumbling out of the end zone rule for touchback, but for me, the ghost runner is the worst rule in sports.
1: Just because simply it's not the way you should decide a game?
0: Right. It's a rule that comes from like amateur tournaments where you've got to clear the field so the next game can
1: start. Yes.
0: We have to get this game over with. And personally, I don't think Major League Baseball games have to get over with. I think that you play them until somebody actually wins the game playing real baseball. And guys, this is determined playoff spots. This is determined division winners. If you look at the 4 years that we've had this rule, it's been incredibly important in determining how you play in these fake baseball innings at the end of games has determined champions.
1: Anders, you're agreeing. I love it.
2: Fake baseball innings. I love that.
1: Fake baseball innings. It is, but I hadn't thought of it in the terms that Joe put. Like, I remember when my kid was playing travel ball and stuff. Yeah, it's like we've got the next game is starting.
2: All right, let's go wrap it up.
1: Yeah, we got to wrap this damn thing up. Let's go. Figure it out. Let's have a home run contest or something. Tell a few about the Joe Sheehan newsletter, sir.
0: Want to mention, I turned 16 this Sunday, May 17th, it'll be 16 years old. I'm not teaching it how to drive. It's going to have to learn that from his uncle somewhere. we're doing something this week. If you like these segments, you can actually get 16% off and get 16 months of the newsletter. So 16% off a one-year rate, and you get 16 months of the newsletter. You can go to joesheehan.com, hit the link there. If you have any questions, please go ahead and ask me. There's a free piece up there. I should mention, I'm doing teams this week, going through different teams that have been surprising. I'm writing the Mariners tomorrow, which was really bad planning for going on your show today. But I got the Mariners, I got the Rays coming up, the Cardinals. 16% off, 16 months. There won't be a better deal than this. Please check it out. I hope you can enjoy these segments with Ian, Jess, Anders, Chris Crawford. Check out the newsletter. I think you'll love it.
1: Love it. Thank you, sir. I appreciate it. Oh, by the way, I think my only superpower, the only thing I think of is my hair. That's it. And I'm wearing a hat today, which I do. Yeah. Would you say hair?
2: Yeah, I was about to say your TV hair.
1: TV hair?
2: Something like that.
1: Yeah. I'll go TV hair, Joe. Yeah. Now you made me think about that for a while. Sheehan, thank you, man. You're the best. Talk to you soon.
2: He hung up.
1: Oh, he did. He's gone. Okay.
2: He's out of here. Said nice things about you, then left.
1: He did, apparently. All right, we'll take a break. Come back. Daily Power Play.
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1: 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Whoa. 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
1: 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We got Stanley Cup action tonight, Montreal and Buffalo. That game is at 4 p.m. Pacific time on ESPN, and then 6:30 Pacific time tonight. Ducks and the Vegas Golden Knights. When it's all said,
2: go Ducks.
1: On. Yeah. I might be with you on that one, Anders.
2: Yeah. It's Vegas.
30: Okay, we have to qualify, though.
2: Yeah, not go Anaheim Ducks.
30: Yes, thank you.
1: Series is tied 2 games. It feels destined to go 7.
2: That might be my favorite series. I know you mentioned the Buffalo-Montreal series. I like the Vegas.
1: Montreal wins tonight. If Montreal wins tonight, it's 3-1. It's effectively over, yeah. But... if Buffalo wins, that might go 7 as well. The game's in Montreal. But yeah, I need a couple 7-gamers, man. Give me a couple 7-gamers. All right. We do have some Kraken news a little bit. Sort of. I don't know if I can qualify this as news. It's an update, sort of.
2: Sure.
1: So,
2: update.
1: It's an update on the audit. The Kraken announced today they've partnered with Sportsology Group, which is an external advisory firm specializing in organizational performance and operational strategy for professional sports franchises. The process with Sportsology is underway now. They're working in parallel with the Kraken's own internal end-of-the-season review. Sportsology, the outside group, conducting a full assessment of all areas of hockey operations, including organizational structure, communication and decision-making processes, player development, amateur and professional scouting, analytics integration, coaching, roster construction philosophy. Come back to that one for you, Anders. Sports science and medical support. Overall resources and the alignment between the NHL and the AHL levels of the organization. Double checking here for Mikey and me. Nothing here on broadcasting.
2: Just want to make sure.
1: Mikey? Fitz?
2: We're safe.
1: Allison? Festerling? Edzo? We might be okay.
2: Okay.
1: I don't see anything in there about that.
2: Now let's see if you win the Emmy.
0: This is our year.
1: Dude, I'm the Susan Lucci, man. There will be cracking Emmys.
2: Yeah.
1: Just not sure.
2: It's not with you.
1: I am Susan Lucci. Hear me roar.
0: I mean, that's good company.
1: All right. So they're going through all this. The guy that's the lead guy, Mike Ford is his name. He's done a bunch of these.
2: Mike Ford? The guy that used to play for the Mariners?
1: No, it's with an E.
2: Okay.
1: Although, did Mike Ford have an 40? E too?
2: No.
1: God, remember that guy?
2: Yeah.
1: He was like Bucky 2.0 for a while.
2: He was...
1: came in and was like... We've had big guys that have come in and had these flashes.
2: He was Rowdy Tellez before Rowdy Tellez.
1: Mike Ford. Before all them, the original was Bucky. I'll say Bucky would have been better than all of them combined, except for his knees. Just
2: yeah.
1: Thanks for coming.
2: Yeah.
1: Anyway, roster construction. I want to hear what that comes out of.
2: I'm curious. But like... I always get weird with these kind of external audits, so to speak. Like, what are the parameters that they're looking at here? Are they going to compare it to other NHL teams? Are they going to compare
1: I got inside. No, let me just tell you.
2: Oh,
1: this.
2: Okay. Here we go. Inside information.
1: They've done 50 plus of these with different teams and leagues around sports. Good. So this isn't like their first go. This isn't their first rodeo. So people are asking, would it be independent? The answer is yes.
2: Well, this isn't like the crack and looking for the firm that would give him the most favorable score.
1: No, this is
2: like
1: this. He actually did. I might try to track this down. He did an interview with Elliot Friedman a few years ago from Hockey Night Canada. So this is something that this guy does and this group does. And so it's legit.
2: I'm curious about roster construction. I'm also really curious about the player development findings because that's been a big thing for me.
1: Here's the thing. They have developed and had draft picks from every class except for last year. So the first four draft classes have all played in the NHL.
2: Yeah.
1: They're one of the few teams that's had that happen.
2: Right.
1: So they're putting guys in the NHL from the draft classes.
2: Just the top guys.
1: But are they high-end guys? The answer so far is no.
2: Right.
1: I mean, Maddie's, you wouldn't say, is a high, like, the guys aren't high end. You know, outside, I think it's good sometimes to have outside stuff come in, but it can be problematic. And Jess, you worked in TV with me.
0: Oh, I did.
1: This is like a very TV stations for, I don't know if they still do this because they're all such big conglomerates.
0: Well,
1: when we were at, for example, at Como, years, like eons ago, we were owned by the Fisher family, the Scone people, very small company. Mm-hmm. And I'm like, we had outside consultant that they had. They had a guy that was hired. And the guy, funny thing is, this turned out to be greasy later. Keep an eye on Mike Ford. Guy ended up being the news director at Como years later after he was like the consultant for years. But having a guy come in from the outside, here's what I think. The question is, like, sometimes those guys just don't know the context you're working with.
2: Right.
1: A lot of companies out there, a lot of people listening probably have outside consultants that look at what they're doing in their business. So this isn't out of the ordinary. The question, and I like hearing that the guy's done this a lot and has been involved before. So I think what you go back to, Anders, what you said, it's not just, hey, let's find somebody that's going to agree with us.
2: Yeah, exactly.
1: I don't think that's what this is. I think it's the opposite of that.
2: Quick text. Yeah. Oh, sorry, Jess. Go ahead.
0: No, I was just going to say that as long as they know you and are willing to spend the time.
1: I think they're trying to find out what they are.
0: Right.
1: They don't know them yet. They're outside.
0: So
1: they're coming in.
0: Don't fix things you don't know what's broken. Like,
1: but I think sometimes having that
0: out bothers me about consultancy.
2: But it's almost better not to know anything.
1: Yeah,
2: because then you can go in and kind of do your own digging.
1: Yeah.
0: Right. You can come in 30,000 feet and then get to 5,000.
1: Well, here's what it is. It's an outside voice telling you what they think.
2: Yeah.
1: Does that mean you have to take everything they say and do it and implement it? No. Because that's what you're saying, Jess, because it does happen in news a lot.
0: It happens in media quite
1: a
0: bit.
1: A lot in media.
0: So
1: media as a whole, does happen a lot.
0: I'm not denominating any sort of media. We are one. There's TV, there's radio, and there's
1: paper. I had it in radio,
0: too.
1: We had it in Portland. We had it in radio. A guy came in every 6 months, and the guy had no clue.
0: Exactly. Like,
1: and I say that for this reason. He was a news guy.
2: Yeah.
1: He's coming and telling us about sports.
2: Yeah.
0: That's what I mean.
3: You guys should do more Tour de France.
2: Did he actually say that?
1: That was said.
0: Okay.
30: We're just gonna trash.
2: We're gonna gloss over that.
30: We need a bin here. We need like an English style bin.
1: We need more Tour de France on the radio. You and Mark need to do more Tour de France and afternoon drive in Portland. Well, there's an NBA draft coming up. Should we not? No, more Tour de France.
30: One of the best bosses I had, who came in out of nowhere, and for us, spent 3 months learning the station and the personalities.
1: Yeah.
30: And then made it better.
1: I don't think they got 3 months. They got a draft coming up in 8 weeks, so they got stuff to do.
30: I'm
1: and free
30: saying,
1: agency starts July 1st. Yeah,
30: learn before they do.
1: I'm with you.
2: 4-2-5. Go Knights. Go. Still sore. We have a Stanley Cup, and you have what? A single playoff run? Ha ha ha! So glad I moved out of Seattle before an NHL team arrived.
1: Well, you go pound sand. All right. We'll take a break. Come back with more next.
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34: What's happening, fellow sports fans? It's Andy West. Let's take a look back at this day in sports history, May 12th. We'll start off today in 1966, where St. Louis's Busch Stadium opens. At that time, it was officially called Civic Center Busch Memorial Stadium, or Busch Stadium 2. The Cardinals would beat the Braves 4-3 with a Lou Brock RBI single in the 12th. Busch Stadium would be demolished in 2005. Today in 1977, after 11 seasons with the New York Jets, Joe Namath signs with the Los Angeles Rams for one final shot at glory. Namath was the starter for the Rams the first four games of that year, but the aging QB did not perform well, He threw more interceptions than touchdowns and appeared over the hill as he tried to elude defenders. He retired shortly after that season. And today in 2014, LeBron James ties his playoff career high with 49 points. Chris Bosh makes the tie-breaking three-pointer with 57 seconds left, and the Miami Heat beat the Brooklyn Nets 102-96 for a 3-1 lead in the Eastern Conference semifinals. LeBron's record for points in a playoff game is now 51, set in May of 2018.
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1: Headlines are brought to you by Frost Brewed Coors Light. Choose chill. M's win the first game of the series against the Astros 3-1. Julio. Even getting that with Joe, man. Julio, I mean, he's been good.
2: Really good.
1: He has been really, really good.
2: And I think the defense will come around.
1: With Julio? Oh, yeah.
2: Yeah.
1: It's the list of things you're worried about the Mariners. That would not
2: very
1: be...
2: Very low.
1: Brian Wu is on the mound tonight. Game 2 of 4 against the Houston Astros. 5-10 first pitch. We got a lineup.
2: They do.
1: Brendan Donovan leading off, playing third base. Julio, okay, batting second, playing center field. Josh Naylor, batting third, first base. Cal Raleigh, 0 for 85. Catching, batting fourth. Randy Arozarena, batting fifth. Luke Rayleigh, batting sixth in right field. J.P. Crawford at shortstop. Anders' favorite defensive player, batting eighth. And I'm sorry, batting seventh. Canzone's the DH today, batting eighth, and Cole Young batting ninth.
2: It's amazing how much better the lineup looks against righties than versus lefties.
1: It's crazy, isn't it?
2: Yeah, it's Rayleigh Canzone effect.
1: It is very much so. All right, there you go. NBA sad news: Memphis Grizzlies announced the death of 29-year-old former Gonzaga star Brandon Clark. Just awful news.
2: He was part of that undefeated run.
1: Yeah,
2: with that team.
1: Yeah, he was just 29 years old with the Memphis Grizzlies. NBA playoffs last night. Was it the last game for LeBron? They get swept out of the conference semifinals by a team that we do not want to name.
2: Nope.
1: West semifinals game tonight.
2: They still haven't lost a game in the
1: game
2: playoffs.
1: Game 5 tonight is Spurs and Timberwolves. That series is tied 2 games apiece. NHL playoffs continue tonight. Sabres and Canadiens, 4 o'clock Pacific time. 2-1 Montreal leads that. Best of 7 series. Anaheim and Vegas are tied 2 games apiece. They play tonight 6:30 in Vegas. Speaking of Vegas, Vegas will be the new home of a new PWHL team.
2: Ooh.
1: They announced expansion today. So Vegas gets, so it's Detroit and Vegas. They're up to 10 teams now in the
2: good for them
1: ever-growing PWHL. That thing is a massive success.
2: Works
1: so
2: for
1: far.
2: Seattle.
30: The fact it has grown it this fast is amazing.
1: The PWHL is a really big success story in North American sports. All right, let's move in the 2 o'clock hour.
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1: I'll read this first text real quick. John Lund, over under, 210 airtime on Kalshi.
2: Seriously, they need to put that on Kalshi.
30: I might already be up there.
1: First of all,
30: who knows?
1: Normally, we would blame Lund.
2: Yes.
1: He gave us a heads up earlier.
2: This time he did say.
1: He's got a meeting until at least 2 o'clock, so we'll either get him here in the next few minutes, or we'll take a break, and then we'll get him here later in the half hour.
30: We do need some Lund, though.
1: He did give us a heads up.
30: He did.
1: That whole Kalshi thing, I thought that was illegal now. Is it not? No, in our state. I think
30: our state, illegal for almost anything.
1: I think Turd Ferguson is trying to get rid of it.
2: He's
1: somehow
2: trying to, but I think it's still legal as of now.
1: I saw someone showed it to me the other day. It's actually
2: a way to get around sports betting in Washington.
1: It's And the funny thing is, it is sports betting.
2: It's literally sports betting. But it's technically a prediction market, they say.
1: Yeah. Okay.
2: I mean, they're not one of our sponsors, so I can say this.
30: Goes beyond.
1: Are they not sponsoring us?
30: It goes beyond
2: sports. Not yet.
1: I thought they were on the air here, and then they got taken off or something. Oh. I don't know.
2: To my knowledge, no. But I could be wrong.
1: Jess, I think you should put a John Lund.
2: Seriously.
1: I think two things you can put on Kalshi.
30: Okay, hold on.
1: Two things.
30: Wait, will I get fired for doing this?
1: I'm
30: going to do it on from home my on, company laptop. Hold on. I'm going.
1: Anyway, let me
30: prediction
1: just.
30: Market,
1: are two so. Things we can predict.
30: Would that fall into sports?
1: Is there a broadcast element? I don't know.
2: Probably is.
1: Two things we could have for Kalshi, for us. John Lund's over undertime every Tuesday. Okay. Number two would be Joe Sheehan's phone. Now, here's the funny thing about that. Because I see your text. We all see your text.
2: Yes.
1: The one funny one is Joe Sheehan in some sort of bird sanctuary. It did sound like he was like at a zoo or something
30: he
1: today.
30: He was probably in Central Park outside. Or something.
2: Yeah.
30: He was outside.
1: Oh, there you go.
2: Yeah.
1: Probably it's a little thing called Central
30: Park.
1: He was
30: in the great outdoors.
1: Jess is promising next week we have a solution. We won't get into the details, but we have a solution, it sounds like. Correct?
30: I am not putting my number into Kalshi, by the way. And yes, we will have a solution to Sheehan.
2: I have a Kalshi account.
30: You do?
2: Yeah.
1: Can you?
30: What do you bet on?
1: Okay, so hang on a second. So with this thing, with this thing.
2: Yeah.
1: Because I know it's like all kinds of stuff. Can you tell them what you want to bet on or wait, whatever? Like,
2: no, they have it like up. So it's technically an investment. It's not like betting.
30: Technically.
1: Is it one of those things?
30: It's the stock market on a different place.
2: Exactly. Okay, yeah, but instead of predicting the outcomes of stocks, you're predicting the outcomes of sporting events.
1: It feels sketchy.
30: And other things.
2: I mean, it's not as
30: should not be bet on.
1: It feels sketchy. Yes. I'm telling you right now, it feels sketchy.
30: I don't like it.
2: All right.
1: Well,
30: I don't like it. All right,
1: Jess, you were probably just getting into the business, I'm guessing. Remember when offshore betting was massive? Like there was.
30: I knew about that before I was.
1: But that was, man. When I was at end of the tenure in Salt Lake and then in Portland, the offshore betting sites and whatever it was.
30: Yeah, it was the Bahamas and stuff.
1: Those things were, but those companies were like the biggest spenders on sports radio.
30: Yeah.
1: Like they spent a zillion dollars on sports radio.
30: I did not know that.
1: Yeah.
30: I just knew about it.
1: And I remember, I never got involved with it, but I remember asking a couple of guys, I'm like, hey, so yeah, I won this. I go, how do you cash your money out? Because there was no Venmo back then. And they go, yeah, that's always kind of an issue.
30: Yeah.
1: And then it turned into an issue.
2: Connect your bank account on here really easily.
30: Well, yeah, and that's also a problem.
1: Well, here's my problem.
2: I use my Venmo, though. Like
1: here's my problem. I don't even know how to connect to my
30: Venmo. I have no idea.
1: I'd have to go to the little general and say, hey, I want to connect to the bank account. What for? This little thing called wagering, sports wagering.
2: Just use your Venmo. Remember? Yeah. She doesn't know about that.
1: Okay, that's why. That's why we have the Snoqualmie Casino. And the app that is free,
2: yes.
1: When you go up there and you join the Snoqualmie Casino Crescent Club and you download it, and it's all here in the palm of your hands. And if I want to cash it out, if I ever do win, I just go up to the thing and say, yeah, here's my account number, and they just give me cash money, homie, just like that.
30: I just have an idea.
1: Yeah, what is it?
30: For Kalshi.
1: Yeah.
30: Let's say 49451. Over-unders, people at this station, just text them in.
1: That what? Have an account?
30: Just, no. Just like if you were going to make an over-under.
1: On what?
30: Anyone.
1: But what do you mean
30: how
1: anyone?
30: How many times you do something? How many times does something? How many times
1: we
30: could
1: do
30: does
1: that
30: something?
1: We could maybe do that
2: KGR
1: tomorrow.
2: Odds makers.
1: We got too many texts already.
30: If we're going to do Kalshi, let's do it right.
1: Okay.
30: There are a lot of texts.
1: Yeah. All right. We got a lot of texts. So let's do this. Let's take a quick break. We'll come back, hopefully check in with Lund. If not, we'll get to all the texts.
2: Let's get the over-under on when Lund's coming. Let's go.
1: Well, he had a meeting at least.
30: He thought it would be over by 2, so I'm going 2:50. I'm going 5.
1: Yeah,
30: five minutes.
1: I was told he's actually doing the Clifford Show right now, and he'll be done soon. I just got that tag. I'm doing the Clifford Show. As soon as I'm done with Clifford, I'll let you guys know. All right, we'll check in with our guy coming up next.
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0: Purple Sheet begrudgingly said yes.
1: Oh, my God.
2: May 22nd.
0: The Friday at 2 o'clock in this time slot, we will have Ian's fantasy neighborhood fantasy football league.
1: Oh, my
0: league
1: God. Oh, no. I'm not hosting the show.
0: Oh, you're, no. You will be. Yeah. And I was told the following.
1: Oh, God.
0: This was a
1: two
0: quote.
1: To three?
0: This was a quote from Purple Sheet. All right. We'll put them in touch with Jess. She's in charge.
2: Of course he did.
1: Okay. I can handle this. I can do this. I'm a professional. I'm really good at this job.
0: He said they know they can't swear. I said yes.
1: Sure.
0: All right. They said
1: button.
0: They said yes. So that's yeah. But they so that because I sucked at fantasy football this year. The punishment for me is those guys get to do my radio show, and they get to do it for the final hour, 2 to 3, on the Friday the 22nd.
1: Are you going to stay, or are you bouncing?
0: I'll sit in the control room and see my career come crumbling to a halt.
2: Why, probably better.
1: I think that you should bring a six-pack, and you and Andrew should have one in there, and I deal with it.
2: Ooh, I'm down for that.
0: Yeah, but he can't because it's the FCC.
2: No.
1: He can't.
2: She would run it.
1: Here's the problem.
0: Those idiots,
1: I'll have the six pack.
0: Those
1: then.
0: Idiots will probably no. You need to corral these guys. My buddy Shrek. Yep, that's his name. That's his last name.
1: Yep.
2: It's a great name.
0: He's kind of the lead guy here in charge. He's asking me segment length already.
2: Oh God.
0: Different things like that.
1: At least he's planning.
0: They want to plan with you, so yes, that will.
1: Oh God, are we going to be on? You should have seen. Chain? Are we going to have a group chat?
0: Yeah, you have a group chat.
2: Yeah, you are.
0: I'll connect you with them.
2: They need to find the best way to make Ian embarrassed during this time.
1: Okay, then group chat it up. Yeah. All right, guys, if you're watching / listening, right
0: so here's
1: now,
0: here was group here chat. Was a thing. Here was a thing. The best part was when I had to go in and talk to Purple Sheet and get the final okay yesterday.
2: Yeah.
0: So I start bringing it up, and he goes, yeah, I've been kind of hearing rumblings about this. And then he gives me this look. He's like, he just gives me this look like, really? And I said, well, listen, there could be worse things that your host has to do for being bad at fantasy football.
1: Correct.
0: And he's like, yeah, he didn't buy that. I think he's more nervous than I am, and I'm fairly nervous. So anyway,
1: okay.
0: If you want to hear,
1: anxiety is up for me too.
0: If you want to hear a complete and total train wreck,
2: great.
0: 10 days from today at 2 o'clock. I did tell them more than likely, but Jess, this is you, and
1: it's all me.
0: They want show meetings, and I said, well, first of all, first of all, that's a whole new concept on this show.
2: Yeah, it is a whole new concept.
0: Like,
2: they're going to take this more seriously than you.
1: Just group chat.
0: Yeah, like, they're going to take it way more seriously.
2: Yeah.
1: Okay, I will send ideas and notes.
0: Yeah, so they'll take it more serious than me.
1: Connect me on an email.
0: I'm going to connect you with Shrek here after the show.
1: The rest of my life.
2: Should we get some talkbacks?
0: That day?
2: No,
0: oh, right now.
2: Yeah.
0: All right.
1: No, I really want to hear more about
0: that's
1: this,
0: all you
1: so
0: know.
1: I know what There's, I am preparing
0: well,
1: myself
0: you,
1: for.
0: Well, you keep me updated on things. Like I said, the Purple Sheet, just getting passed through him was hard enough, and
1: God.
0: His look at me and just the whole, it was...
1: It's a phenomenal idea, and I can't wait to produce it.
0: Mm-hmm. Okay. That'd be a career highlight for you, right?
1: Mm-hmm.
0: Good deal.
1: Yep.
0: All right.
1: Right on the resume.
0: Jess is in charge. That was what I heard.
1: Yeah.
0: Here we go. Let's get some talkbacks. Like fire away.
3: Hey, Ian, Seattle Sports Guy here with another Seattle Sports Update. The Mariners have finally figured out what's going on with Cal Raleigh, as reports out of the clubhouse is that he thought OPS was for over-persistent swinging, which has led to his 0-for-40 slump. Demond Williams threw a 43-yard touchdown pass in the Husky spring game, but it was to a receiver wearing purple, which he thought played for LSU. He later apologized in a news conference. Thanks, Ian.
0: Thank you very much. That was. Did he apologize? Oh, that's a good thing.
2: Yeah.
0: At least he apologized. You got another one?
2: Oh, we got more.
0: All right, fire away.
4: I say this in all capital letters.
0: Thank you.
4: And lots of exclamation points. Load management.
0: Oh, yeah.
4: When Greg Popovich sat Tim Duncan and David Robinson for the first time, that was the beginning of the end for me and the NBA. To me, that's the biggest change in sports that I've not agreed with.
0: Yeah, and the thing with that is it's not the official. It's like the other ones we've been talking, and not the great, this great talk back. That's the one that just kind of evolved.
2: Yeah, it did.
0: It didn't. It's not like an
2: it's
0: official
2: not a rule.
0: Thing. It's not
2: yeah.
0: a rule, right? It's just, but it's like, hey, load man. Yeah, oh, I hate load management.
1: Oh, it's just. No-

0: it's like a PT thing.
1: Yeah, that's it. All right, what do you got?
2: Hey there, Ian, Jessamine, and Anders.
1: Chris and Burian.
2: Yep. The dumbest idea in sports.
1: Is Ian losing his
2: allowing
1: show?
2: Allowing Tiger Woods to use a driver. Under no circumstances should Tiger be allowed to drive anything, including a golf ball. This has been your humor for the day. Let's go, Mariners! Woo!
1: That'd be our friend Chris
0: in Burian.
1: He got me.
0: I lied pretty hard.
1: Fire away.
3: Ian, Jess, Anders, Jackson, Furious Fails here. Just got done stomaching what I could have at Howard Schultz interview or whatever the hell it was. You know, it's pretty impressive to be both a successful businessman and a failure, failure, failure. But old Schultz, he likes to live by the motto, Por que no los dos? I did not like it. I did not enjoy it. And honestly, Mr. Schultz, you can lick my butt hole. Sounders at 7:30.
0: I'm sorry, that sounded exactly like him.
4: Sounders at 7:30 is what gets me every time.
1: Can you play the first?
0: Yes.
1: I think the last part, we're not sure if we need to keep in there. In fact, we probably need to get out of it before the last line. But give me like this.
0: It sounds exactly like
3: Ian, Jess, Anders, Jackson, Furious Fails here. Just got done stomaching what I could have at Howard Schultz interview or whatever the hell it was. You know, it's pretty impressive to be both a successful businessman and a failure, failure, failure. But old Schultz, he likes to live by the motto, Por que no los dos?
0: That is Jackson, right?
4: I don't think so.
0: Check the number.
1: That is insane. Furious Felt, he called himself.
4: Fury Jackson.
0: But just the voice. Okay, so
1: we need to play that for Softy at 2:45. It's borderline terrifying, is what it is.
4: Yeah.
1: That there's another one out there. Because he's out there right now doing like fun with audio or something. Yeah. And he's, okay, just use four. Not five. Five. Go to five. Okay. Go, like, oh. One more.
4: We actually got two more. One just came in and it's good.
1: All right.
5: The worst idea in sports. One is the XFL, Vince McMahon. That's all you really need to say.
1: Yeah.
5: Two is Ian giving up an hour of his show for fantasy football talk. Lord help us when they're running that show. We may need Clifford to call in.
1: Well, hopefully Clifford. I will say this. Funston's confirmed. He will come on that day and talk to you guys and try to explain why.
4: That Ian, is he going to explain your loss because he gave you so much advice over the year?
1: He didn't give me as much advice as I needed, apparently. And the worst, listen, I didn't want this to happen. Understand, I've never been so stressed in fantasy football than I was during the home stretch of this thing.
4: Yeah.
1: Like, really? Like, this can't happen. And it will. All right, you got one more talk back?
4: Okay.
6: Hey, Jess, I'll keep it positive. My favorite recently thing in sports is the Hockey Kraken Network going on for free games. I watch 90% more games now that they are free on the Kraken Hockey Network. That is the best thing to happen to hockey in this town in forever. Later, go Mariners.
4: Kraken Hockey Network positivity. We love
1: like
4: that.
1: That's a good way to end. Thank you. That's nice.
0: That reminded me of Mike and Edmonds.
4: Let's put that in the audit. Yeah.
1: Put that in the audit.
0: Yes.
1: Send that to Sam right away. Put that in the audit. Best thing to happen is the Kraken Hockey Network. KHN, baby. What about the Kraken Audio Network? But it's existed for a while. It's been around
4: for a while.
1: Yeah. KHN, the Kraken Hockey Network is only 2 years old.
4: Yeah.
1: The Kraken Audio Network and Network Central, that's been there since day one, ladies and gentlemen. Five tremendous years. All right,
0: that sounded exactly like Mike and
1: it
0: Edmund.
1: It did. Tell Ian Clifford should be part of the fantasy hour. Well, if Clifford wants to call in during the fantasy hour, I'm sure you'll take talkbacks on that. In fact, I would say this. I would encourage more talkbacks than ever before. That's less of them, more of you.
4: Yeah, it's true.
1: More of you listening now.
4: We trust you guys, the listeners, more than we trust them.
1: Like, I'm going to tell you, this is a traveling band of idiots, is what it is.
0: Wait, are you talking about our show?
1: No.
4: The people that are filling in.
0: I was just saying.
1: The people that are filling in, it's a traveling band of
4: By the way, did you guys get the...
0: I put us in that category.
4: The person that tweeted us about Clifford?
1: What about?
4: They looked him up and looked like, who is this guy?
1: Yeah.
4: I got this explanation.
1: What is it?
4: Clifford Taylor IV is known for his unusual path in sports. He was a high school basketball player who went to the University of Florida and essentially talked his way onto the football team as a walk-on. Yeah. He also made a name for himself on TikTok. Is there anything specific you'd

0: friend of the station, Arlo White's the play-by-play guy.
1: Yeah, he is.
0: And, you know, I remember having that conversation.
1: He got a lot of crap for it, too.
0: Got a lot of grief. And we had that conversation on the air. I know I did a show on it and saying, okay, well, if they came to you and said they're going to pay you X to do it, would you do it? And, man, I don't know what the answer is.
1: There is a number. I'll say that.
0: Everyone's got a number.
1: Yeah.
0: Right? Everyone's got a number. And with that one specifically,
1: I think, pretty high.
0: Well, I think with that, it's a little bit harder for us to relate to. Because the average professional golfer, not all of them, but guys that were being recruited by LIV are already people that are really well off. They've, by and large, they've already got all kinds of sponsorship deals, which you get paid for whether you win or lose.
1: Right.
0: But then, you know, if you're good enough for LIV was trying to get you, you were making money that was different.
1: Also, let's be completely honest. If you're playing golf a lot, you're probably well off. Like, just in general.
2: If you're being flown to the Middle East to play golf.
1: Oh, yeah.
0: But they don't really play there. They play everywhere.
2: If you're hired.
0: Here's the thing. You're getting.
2: By oil conglomerates.
0: You're getting paid by golf. You're getting paid by the government of Saudi Arabia.
1: Yeah.
0: That would be scary for me.
2: So, okay. John Lund.
0: Yes.
2: Now or tomorrow?
0: Tomorrow. It's yeah.
2: We're going to do tomorrow.
0: Tomorrow. Let's try to see if we can do 2 o'clock tomorrow.
1: Sun comes out tomorrow.
0: Sun will come out tomorrow.
2: All right, Annie.
0: Oh, let's see.
1: It's a hard knock life.
0: Ian, Joshi asked you about your superpower. Wouldn't that be your ability to consume high-end brown water? Yeah?
2: High-end brown water. That sounds like whiskey to me.
0: That is whiskey.
2: Yes, okay. I'm just making sure you...
0: I got a field trip coming up this weekend. I'm heading down to Chambers Bay Distillery, see our friends down there.
2: That's what you're doing.
0: Ooh!
2: Off.
1: We got a good Kalshi bet here.
0: What do you got?
1: 425. What happens first? Danny Wilson gets ejected or Cal getting above 200? Hit batting.
0: Okay, when was the last time Wilson got ejected?
1: Like middle of last year.
0: Oh, really?
1: Yeah, he doesn't get ejected.
2: He doesn't, but he like did it like... I feel like he does it begrudgingly when he actually does it. He's like, I gotta
1: remember,
2: do this.
1: I think he got ejected when Lou Piniella was in the stadium, actually.
2: Yeah, he kind of like did one of these things like,
0: that sounds right.
2: Crap, I gotta
0: but
2: do
0: here,
2: this.
0: Wait, let's just go back for a second. So are we really worried that Cal's gonna not get above 200?
1: I mean, what's his batting average now?
2: It's early!
0: Hang on. No. He's hitting 157.
1: It's going to take quite a bit to get above 200.
0: To get above 200 at this point.
1: And he's not a high average guy anyway.
0: No, he's 230.
1: Even if he's hitting
0: well.
1: Was he
0: like 230 last year, right?
1: Something around that, yeah.
0: So for him to get from 157 with
1: a quarter
0: of the season already done.
1: It's going to be tight.
0: He'd really have to go on a heater.
1: Yeah.
2: Wait, what was the time frame?
1: Before Dan Wilson gets ejected.
2: Oh!
1: Which one happens first?
2: Oh, it's definitely Kel.
1: I don't know, man. Yeah.
2: I don't think Dan's going to get ejected anytime soon. That's just
0: other bad ideas in addition to the NCAA tournament. I hate everything about the NBA. Phantom foul calls, load management, lazy players. Sign me up for hockey, soccer, football, baseball, any of it. Just not NBA basketball.
1: Bad sports idea. 12-3 show on KJR.
0: What? What? Huh? Yeah. Should have been 1-3, Jeremy. Should be 1-3. Should be 1-3.
1: 425 says, Jess, I'm doing heavy duty yard work. That was not me, Mike and Edmonds.
2: I'm actually writing him back right now. I love Mike and Edmonds.
1: Yeah. He's listening.
0: He is. You should do more Tour de France. Not over hoops or football, but it's way better than Ian's favorite sport, which is hockey, I'm sure is what he's mentioning. No, we're not doing Tour. Name five. See, 253. Without looking it up, give me 5 riders right now.
1: No clue. Absolutely zero clue.
0: Right. Hang on a second. I gotta make sure I can read this one.
1: Okay. Dump button's ready.
0: Oh, here we go. Oh, I got it. Can't wait to attend the Life Surge in Seattle. Great way to spend my time and money listening to Russ and Tebow trying to sell me some multi-level marketing scheme under the guise of biblical principles. Can't wait. Russ, Tebow, and Sage Steele hanging out together at Angel of the Winds up in Snohomish County. Man, that reeks a good. Are you heading up there for that?
2: Of course you are.
0: It's the house of Benton, Bill. Is he going to be there?
1: I don't know. We'll see.
0: God. All right.
2: Wow.

0: think we're good. I think we're pretty good.
1: Yep.
0: Because we got it. We got to play. Is Jess drunk today? No, Ryan. She's not. I don't.
1: Wait, what?
0: I don't think you're drunk. Are you drunk?
1: No, I wish I was. Why? Same. Do we have booze here?
0: Bad I sports wish. Idea. Driving with Dave. 100%. Speaking of Dave, we'll get Dave next. Because when we come back, we've got to play. We have to play that little segment.
2: Okay, I got
0: to
2: grab
1: it.
0: The what is it called? The Action Felts or?
2: Jackson Furious Felts.
0: Furious Felts. Furious Felts. All right. Lund on tomorrow.
2: Yeah.
0: Bobby Casper on tomorrow. And yes, that's all coming up next.
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21: 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Carmine Galante, the feared boss of the Bonanno crime family, lies dead, his cigar still clutched between his teeth.
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21: 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From the minds behind the acclaimed television series comes Law and Order: Criminal Justice System. 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
21: 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But the murder of Carmine Galante marked the beginning of the end. Discover how a group of young prosecutors took on the mafia, and with the help of law enforcement, brought down its most powerful figures. I'm Anasika Nicolazzi. 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
27: From the Fox 13 Weather Center, I'm Chief Meteorologist Brian McMillan. We'll see high clouds and sunshine this afternoon. High temperatures around 80 degrees, but this will be the last summer-like day for a little while. Rain returns tonight with temps in the low 60s tomorrow.
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0: right, here we go. He's here. Ladies and gentlemen, he's here. Everyone's excited about it. I got something for you.
1: Just for me?
0: Yeah, just
1: You've
0: for you.
1: You've been sitting on this for me?
0: Yeah.
1: All right. Better be good.
0: I
1: All
0: think,
1: the build-up better
0: do you,
1: be good.
0: Do you agree that imitation is the greatest form of flattery?
1: Sometimes.
0: If it doesn't include you.
1: Okay.
0: Doesn't include
1: sure.
0: you?
1: Okay. Yes. Yeah.
0: All right, take a listen.
2: Ian Jess, Anders Jackson, Furious Fells here. Just got done stomaching what I could have at Howard Schultz interview or whatever the hell it was. You know, it's pretty impressive to be both a successful businessman and a failure, failure, failure. But old Schultz, he likes to live by the motto, Por qué no los dos? I did not like it. I did not enjoy it. Sounders at 7:30.
0: How close is that?
1: That's pretty damn good, man.
0: How close
1: pretty
0: is that?
1: Pretty damn good. Are we sure that wasn't Jackson,
0: well,
1: by the way?
0: Well, we've been asking that.
1: Impersonating himself.
3: The voice.
0: Wait,
3: that would actually
0: be something.
1: I think that there's a chance that that is Jackson. I mean, do we have a phone number? There's no phone number, right? This is a talk back.
3: Okay.
0: Can you look and see, Jess? Can we do some recon?
3: All right. I can do recon.
0: Right, I don't think Jackson would call himself Furious Felts.
1: Let me give you Jackson's phone number.
0: Yeah. Let's give that over to you real quick.
3: I have his number.
0: 253-206. Someone right now is like,
3: oh shoot,
1: 321. That's Fane's number. Hang on, sorry.
3: Wait, give out numbers on the air.
0: Maybe it was Fane.
1: Petros uses his cell number as the text line for their show in
3: LA. That's insane.
0: No, he doesn't.
1: I swear to God.
0: Why?
1: It's just what he does. He doesn't give a damn.
3: That's insanity.
0: That. Wow.
1: Text me 453-650-2121.
3: I can confirm this is not Jackson.
0: No, it's Furious Felts. It's not Jackson. It's Furious Felts.
3: Furious
0: Felts.
3: Furious Felts.
1: I think we should do an NCAA style tournament bracket and get an impression of how many folks do we have? We got Chuck.
0: That's a good question.
1: Ashley.
0: That's a great question.
1: Bucky, right? Kid Bell's 5. The 3 of you is 8. Us is 11. We'll throw in Benton.
0: Oh,
1: make it 12.
0: Well, the Benton would be the best one,
1: right?
3: So,
1: oh,
3: yeah.
1: So we'll do 4 buys. We can decide who those people are later. Mm-hmm. We'll get the best impressions we can on the talkback.
0: Good July
1: and
0: topic.
1: And we'll
0: I
1: do
0: like
1: a tournament
0: it.
1: When
0: I
1: the
0: like
1: M's
0: it.
1: Are 20 games out and Cal Raleigh's on the 60-day DL. Okay.
4: Stop it.
3: I want to hear what you guys
1: we can
3: each
1: talk
3: think
1: Egypt,
3: about.
1: Egypt, Iran, or we can do this. Yeah. It's up to you.
3: Anyway,
1: okay.
3: What would you think your impression would sound like?
0: I have no idea. Probably make fun of Canadian accents or something.
1: Oh, easily.
3: That's an easy one.
0: Yeah.
1: I mean, you, I just cackle. I just cackle.
3: I'd like to be a...
1: I would just cackle.
3: No, it's not that. It goes...
1: Oh, shit. Art.
0: Where is it? Where is that one?
3: That is not what it sounds like.
1: Really? You think? Let me walk over.
0: He's going to walk over there.
1: Come
0: and find it. We have the Jess.
4: Up.
0: We have the Jess imitation, but it's actually Jess, much like... What do we call him? I almost said something
4: Furious
0: bad.
4: Felt.
3: That just
4: Furious
3: not
4: felt.
3: Accurate.
1: Hang on. I got to teach you how to use this thing, by the way. You
0: know, I know how to use it. I just don't know where it's at. I don't know how you keep track
3: like
0: of everything.
3: Sounds like a really bad movie. Yeah,
0: here we go.
5: The population was decimated due to the over-excessive use of DDT and the pesticides that were going on the farms, and then it got into the fish.
3: That is true!
6: An idiot.
1: Columnist for the PI.
3: Art!
1: That was when Art Teal came into the studio.
3: I hadn't seen him in years, and that is why
1: this
3: I said
1: that.
3: This
1: one just says a thing for this, tall, older hippies.
0: This one is good.
1: Yeah.
5: The population was decimated due to the over-excessive use of DDT and the pesticides that were going on the farms, and then it got into the fish.
0: Yeah, was a training camp, right?
1: That's how she got Mike.
0: That was a training camp. Yeah, exactly. And Mike.
1: What? Really?
3: He just couldn't understand
1: you
3: what I was
1: go
3: saying.
1: Out?
3: Yeah. But, no, seriously, the osprey population, which is, by the way, the bird the Seahawk was named after.
1: What? Thanks.
0: What?
1: Thanks, Tips. Where's my Ian Furness impression? Thanks, Tips.
0: Thanks, Tips. Yeah. What, hey, what page is the Benton one on?
1: Thanks,
0: where's the
1: Benton
0: one? Where's the Benton one?
1: Oh, God,
0: that's the best one.
1: Jesus, man.
0: Just tell me what page it's on.
1: I don't know.
4: It's not organized.
0: You know?
4: It's not organized.
0: My gosh.
1: This one.
7: It's all down here from here, kiddos.
0: That is such a good one.
3: That is a good
0: one. My gosh.
4: I love that.
1: Yeah. We got to find the best Jessamine, the best Anders, the best Ian, the best Softy, the best Chuck, the best Ashley. We already have the best Jackson.
4: Yep.
1: I mean,
3: that was
1: got,
3: a really good Jackson.
0: You've got to save that.
4: I'm
0: please save
4: this.
0: That. That is
1: somebody's
0: fantastic. Gotta, fantastic.
1: Somebody's got to do a good feign out there, right? Come on.
0: How would that go?
1: I can't say. I can't say.
0: Come on.
1: I'm better off not saying.
0: Really? Are you sure?
1: I got to play good cop.
0: Okay.
1: Get somebody else to play bad cop.
0: This is.
1: I mean, the 12th, really.
3: Hey,
1: I mean,
3: we're all just doing imitations.
1: I would say Rich Moore, but nobody knows what he sounds like.
0: No.
1: right?
0: No, you know what?
1: Not good.
0: Thanks, okay, man. Would we include Hugh in this?
1: Yeah, sure. Okay. Totally.
7: It's all down here from here, kiddos.
1: There's a lot of Hughes in there, too, by the way.
0: Oh, I'm looking for one.
3: What's that, Dick?
1: A lot of Hughes.
3: Yeah.
0: The best Hugh one was the Pete Carroll one.
1: Yeah.
0: Where Pete was like, I'm just around. Come on. Hey, you're getting your steps in today.
1: Are we on YouTube?
0: You're getting your steps. He's right here.
3: Right. He's circling the studio there right now for those that need a narration of what's going on in here.
1: Yeah. It's not this one. It's not that one.
6: I don't listen to you often because you're not interested.
8: Man, where you been?
1: Just been.
3: That is awesome.
1: Around.
3: That is an awesome.
0: This one is actually classic.
6: I don't listen to you often because you're not interested.
0: Was he talking to you?
3: That's what I like.
0: So good.
3: You guys are like the true friends.
0: Look who's here. Come in and take
8: a
0: listen.
8: About bushes. I don't want
4: go
8: to
4: go
8: into
4: there.
0: Go to there.
3: Hey, here we go. Okay, Ben is apparently entering the control room right now. And
9: he's coming into you guys.
3: Here he goes.
0: All right. Okay,
3: studio.
0: You got to turn off our mics so we can hear this. Yep. Ready?
9: Okay.
0: All right. Okay, ready? Turn off our mics.
9: Okay, they turn off the mic. You got to play it, Ian. You got to play it.
7: It's all down here from here, kiddos.
0: We're doing impressions. We're thinking the listeners can do impressions on the personalities here.
1: Yeah.
0: Yours?
1: Turn his mic on. Hang on a second.
0: I don't know if that mic works.
1: Try that one right
0: Try that one.
8: Take one, take two. Yeah. Take one, take two. It is all downhill from here, kiddos.
7: It's all down here from here, kiddos. I would get it right.
8: If somebody wins with the impression of me, they get my supply of Eddie Bauer.
1: Okay. Well, that sounds good.
0: Sophie, you're a winner.
1: That's too loud.
0: You're a winner.
1: It's always good to see you guys.
0: I love being here. Oh my gosh!
7: Yeah. Cracking up next.
0: I think you're the impression of Benton and the impression of Jackson. Those would be the two best ones.
1: Those are well.
0: But have you heard the Jackson one yet?
8: I heard the Jackson one, coming in and I nearly crashed my car.
1: Here's what you got to do. You got to get Jackson to recreate that exact talkback.
9: And then, how close it is.
1: Yeah, compare the two voices.
0: Do you think he's going to play along?
1: Well, he might. He's a little cocky, but he might do it.
8: He's outside right now. He has no idea.
3: Like you said earlier, imitation is
1: that's
3: the
1: right.
3: purest form.
1: That's right.
6: Listen to you often because you're not interesting.
0: I wish people. Everyone still knew Dick Baird would have been a fun one.
1: Well, he's on there too.
0: Oh, I know he is. Yeah. I know. Dick Baird was with a classic.
3: Yeah, I hate it when Ian gets a hold of Softy's wall because then he just has too much fun.
1: It's like a little kid. It's like a 12-year-old finding Dad's box of Playboys. It really
3: 41
1: is.
3: 41 yards.
1: It's unbelievable. I used to have a buddy of mine.
10: Fat, dumb, and happy, and entitled.
1: My buddy. my buddy Justin Monway. I used to sleep over at his house for one reason because his dad had a box of Playboy magazines.
0: Where did that come from?
8: God, I can't wait for your autobiography.
1: If you didn't know where I was, there's a chance that little Davey Mahler, with his Jufro and his hormones, was down the hall going through the box. Will you put that away, Ian? Don't touch.
11: I wish you could just shut your big yapper.
1: No, that's dumb. There's so many good ones on there.
3: Jackson
1: is fumbled. There you go. I mean, this really is ridiculous. Like he's like just
9: he's not listening to you at all.
0: I don't know what you're
1: he's
0: talking
1: mesmerized
0: about.
1: With the audio wall. It's like he's never seen it before. The guy who's been in the business for 1,000 years. No, his dad was in the business. His family's in the business. He's in the business.
3: He's not a child like you.
1: What, are you kidding me? Are you watching this right now? My God. It's like a kid going to the zoo for the first time.
3: He's
1: that,
3: being
1: a monkey?
3: Little
1: monkey? Mom, it's a monkey.
10: What's up, man? Where you been?
12: Just been around.
0: Are we out yet? Why are you here today?
1: Yeah, why are you here? The season's over.
8: Snooping around. I'm bored. That's why.
1: Don't you have an off-season job?
8: I know, that's why.
0: He's part of the audit. He's auditing.
1: Oh, really?
0: Ben's on the audit.
1: Did you hear about that, by the way?
8: It's all downhill from
1: it's
8: here.
1: It's all downhill for you, pal. You might want to hang out with us for a while.
8: I'll be a witness protection for the next month.
0: All right, are you doing a show today? What are you doing?
1: I'm not doing anything. I'm just going to come here and do crosstalk and go home. The hell you think I'm doing here,
0: Ben,
1: pal?
0: You're up next. Yeah, what do you got coming up?
8: I have no idea.
1: Here's the show sheet, Mike. What the hell's your name?
8: As you say, I have no idea what's coming out of my mouth.
1: Read that. Go ahead.
0: Come on, Matt.
8: Matt Thomas, not my old head coach, actually.
0: Matt, what do you got, Matt?
1: Just the bold stuff, the good stuff.
7: Christian Capel. Ooh, that'll be a good one. John Wilner, 5 o'clock.
1: Okay.
7: Ryan Schmetzer. I can't wait to hear him listen to Jackson. Really, that must be played.
1: You really played that.
7: That must be played for Ryan Schmetzer.
1: Yes. He's heard it before.
0: Not the one we just got.
1: Yeah, no, he's
7: the public demands.
1: All right.
0: That's it. Hey, good tease, by the way.
1: How about I decide what we do on the show?
7: We asked you. You said you're not doing anything.
0: Yeah, you said you're not doing anything.
7: That's why I'm here to run over you.
1: You really sold the show, by the way,
7: Yes, I did.
1: Thanks, pal.
0: Thanks, Matt.
1: Okay, here's what we got. We got sports at 4.
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1: All right, boys and girls, here we go. Happy Tuesday. 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
9: Naughty Cal.
1: Well, Cal Raleigh is 0 for his last 36, but the Mariners did win a game last night, 3-1 over the Astros. Now 5-0 versus Houston this year, 10-1 their last 11. Brian Wu versus Tatsuya Imai. I remember him, by the way, back in April. He went a third of an inning, gave up 3 runs, 4 walks against the M's back on the 10th of April, and he's on the mound again tonight for the Astros.
10: Pistons used a 23-0 run to start the third to pull away to beat the Cavs, take a 3-1 series lead. Donovan Mitchell had 39 in the second half alone in that game. Thunder and the Lakers were tied all game, but then OKC came out on top. The bad guys win the series.
1: I got a text from Dick last night, Jackson, in the fourth quarter. This is a hell of a game. It's the best I ever saw. And then from that point on, the Lakers...
10: Right down the freaking toilet, man. Did I jinx him?
1: I think you did. Your boy LeBron, minus 17 with him on the court. Get him out of there.
10: What are you talking about? He had a good game.
1: NHL Stanley Cup playoffs. Montreal looks for a 3-1 lead on Buffalo in the East second round at 4 o'clock this afternoon.
10: Husky Hoops schedule has been released. Some of their key home games. If you want to see Indiana or Illinois at Heck Edmondson, you can do that. Road games including defending champion Michigan as well as Michigan State.
1: NFL schedule leaks. Here we go. Denver at Kansas City. Monday Night Football Week 1. That means the Chiefs are officially off the table for a possibility for week one for the Hawks. We are now down to the Bears, the Patriots, the Chargers, and the Arizona Cardinals. Also, Cincinnati, Atlanta, week 9, November the 8th in Madrid.
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1: All right, here we go. On a busy Tuesday afternoon right here on 93.3 KJR-FM with you until 7 o'clock tonight. Got a lot to get to. Matt Thomas from Houston will join us and talk about how much the Astros suck now at 3:30. A little fun with audio. 4 o'clock, we'll talk to Christian Capel, kind of recap spring ball, look ahead to fall camp and the 2026 Husky football season. John Wilner will join us on the air. Brian Schmetzer will join us on the air at 5:45 tonight as well. I got Dick Fain over here, decked head to toe in Mount Rainier gear.
10: Still has his
1: uniform on from today's golf tournament.
10: Yes.
1: No pom-poms? Did you paint your face, by the way, for the event today?
10: I'm very quiet. Okay. Golf tournaments, you know, you just kind of hide in the trees and you just kind of peek your head out, see what's going on.
1: Yeah, actually in the trees. Dick likes to hide in the tree to get a bird's eye view of what his kid's doing on the golf course. So, I don't know. I thought maybe he'd have the Mount Rainier sweats on and all that stuff and eye black and everything. But, you know, why not just go full ram? Why stop with the hat and the shirt, man? Look at you.
10: Tomorrow Tomorrow's the last day. I think face paint might be in order.
1: Believable. All right. Well, here's what we got going on. We're going to talk a lot about what's going on with the M's and Astros tonight. Game 2 of 4 coming up at 5 o'clock. Cal Raleigh mired in an 0-for-36 slump. He's hitting cleanup again today for the Mariners. And apparently there was a column written. I have not read it yet, by the way. Because I get tired of having to clear my browser and get my one free story from the Times. Okay,
10: right.
1: You guys know about that? Are you a subscriber to the Times?
10: I am an
1: Dick.
10: I am not no longer a print subscriber.
1: Okay,
10: I'm an internet.
1: All right.
10: Subscriber.
1: So you pay for the digital thing, Jackson? Do you do the same thing
0: as well? Absolutely not. No.
1: Okay. I just go online. I read my story. I clear my browser. I go back and read one more again.
0: Incognito, baby.
1: Clear it again. Sometimes they catch you. By the way, with the incognito, they catch up to you. They're sneaky over there. The Times.
0: Really?
1: The Blethins, they're very sneaky. They have ways of finding out who's reading their stuff for free. They're staring at you. They're watching you through their super secret spy cams, man. So,
10: well, have you seen their print paper now?
1: No, I don't.
10: It is
1: I don't look at it at all. Very thin. Yeah, yeah. Well,
10: I'm sure it is.
1: I'm sure it is, right? But anyway, we get a text from Dick today who's mad about a column that Matt Calkins wrote. So what are you mad about?
10: Well,
1: what's wrong?
10: I'm not. I'm not mad. I think Matt does a good job, and I like him as a person. I think he's very nice.
1: That's the exact opposite of what Dick told me and Jackson.
10: Yeah, right.
1: Matt sucks. He's a jackass.
10: I do think that he has a tendency of being a little womp womp, particularly in this city where, I don't know, we've won a Super Bowl and made 7th game of the American League Championship Series. So I think we've done pretty well in this town recently. He has a tendency of being womp womp. And I thought this line was what stopped me. And he's basically the topic of the story is, and the headline is, why the Mariners must consider moving Luis Castillo to the bullpen. But it was this small paragraph that got me.
1: Okay.
10: He says, quote, "It's not as if the Mariners have much of a cushion to experiment. This is a club many thought would be playing in the World Series, yet entering Monday, they find themselves 2 games back in the worst division in baseball."
1: Mm-hmm.
10: Now, there's nothing that he said there that was inaccurate.
1: Right.
10: They are 2 games back in the worst division in baseball.
1: Right.
10: However, I would say, and I responded to this, saying it's a matter of perspective, because the Mariners are also in the playoffs right now if the season ended today.
1: Mm-hmm.
10: And according to all the metrics, FanGraphs, you name it, whatever, you know, AI bot you want to use, they're somewhere in the 70 to 75% mark to make the playoffs right now. So despite their underwhelming performance thus far, they are right there with 4 months left to go in the season.
1: Okay.
10: So they, in my opinion, they do have time to experiment. Mm-hmm. I mean, you are in the playoffs right now with Cal Raleigh going 0 for what?
1: 36.
10: 0 for 36?
1: Right.
10: And Luis Castillo with one of the worst ERAs in baseball. So yes, you have time to experiment. We don't need to panic on May the 12th.
1: Okay, so what's the problem? I don't get it. What are you mad about what Matt said? So you're saying his tone is what bothers you?
10: Yeah, I'm saying he says we don't have time. We don't have much of a cushion to experiment. Like this, you got to get this fixed now. And I said no. And I have people, you know, responding about J.P. Crawford too, and they want to throw him out. People want to throw him out with the bathwater. People want to throw Luis out with the bathwater. I'm like, hey, as soon as you quit on these guys,
1: okay,
10: they're not coming back. They're not going to help you in August and September and October when I see J.P. Crawford and Luis Castillo, yes, two guys at the end of their career. Totally get it. Not the players they used to be, but not players that I think we should just say, thanks for coming, GTFO, bring in Cole Emerson, bring in Bryce Miller, and replace him.
1: All right, well, you wanted to dump Castillo last year before he caught fire in September.
10: He did.
1: So that's revisionist thinking.
10: And I also apologized for it.
1: Okay.
10: Well, I said I should not have done that.
1: But you did. And there's a lot of people that now believe what you believed last September. And frankly, the people that believe that Luis Castillo is done have a bigger sample size now than you did a year ago.
10: Yeah.
1: Much bigger sample size. This is 7 games in a row. This is a month and a half of baseball. So, I mean, I guess I'm just trying to understand what exactly the disagreement is here. It's kind of a classic glass half full, glass half empty potentially conversation, if I'm reading it right.
10: The big picture
1: that's
10: of it
1: going
10: that
1: on here.
10: And also, is it too early to panic about this baseball team?
1: Well,
10: I think those are the conversations.
1: I think it's absolutely too early to panic because you've got 120 games left to go. So it's absolutely too early to flip out and walk into traffic. Is it too early to be critical of them? Absolutely friggin' not. I mean, what if they lose the division by a game? What if they miss the playoffs by a game? We're going to look back at some of these games they played against Kansas City during Randy Johnson's weekend. The weekend or the three-game series against the White Sox and go, my God, those games matter. Like, I heard Chris Crawford talking about this the other day, and he's exactly right. If you had to pick a time of the year where your baseball team, 1 month more than any other, would play their best baseball, you would always say September. Always.
10: Yes.
1: But that doesn't mean that these games today don't matter. They 100% matter. Like, the Mariners lost the number one overall seed, or excuse me, they lost home field to Toronto eventually, who they did play in the ALCS by four games. That's not even a win a month. That's three quarters of a win every month that this team needed to get. One extra win a month to just get home field, and maybe game seven is in Seattle. So I don't think it's too early to be critical of these guys at all. I mean, we're talking about trying to win a World Series. The standards and the expectations right now are as high as they've been in 25 years in this town. So if somebody wants to come down on these guys and rip them and maybe be a little harsh with them, I have no problem with that whatsoever. Because this is not like the Dodgers or the Philadelphia Phillies or the Boston Red Sox or the Golden State Warriors in the NBA who have won titles and built up equity. Right? I mean, they've got a Game 7 appearance in the ALCS, and some of them have a playoff appearance 4 years ago. Mm-hmm. That's what they've got, which in the grand scheme of things is nothing. It's nothing. It's a big nothing burger. It's huge for us because of our context here in Seattle.
10: Right.
1: But nationally, globally, nobody's going to remember the Mariners went to Game 7 of the ALCS. I mean, people can't even tell me who went to the ALCS and lost 2 years ago. Mm-hmm. Nobody can. So I don't have any problem with Matt getting a little bit concerned and maybe getting a little bit critical of the way this baseball team has played. Now, if I were to take a different approach, I would say, look, there's reasons why they're not playing well. One of them is that guys are banged up, including Matt Brash and Gabe Spire. Another is that there's players on this baseball team that are underperforming the back of their baseball card, and Cal Raleigh is one of them. Yep. You've also got a couple of guys that defensively are turds in J.P. Crawford and Randy Arozarena, and you have a starting pitching staff that four of the five guys, or three of the five guys, the original five, meaning Bryce Miller as one of those five, mm-hmm. are playing well. The fourth is banged up, and the fifth stinks. So there's reasons why everybody can understand why the team is underperforming, but time to panic and throw in the towel and start talking about draft position? Hell no. Absolutely not. They're two games out. I believe in the end that this team will win this division, and they might even win it running away, by the way.
10: I agree with you.
1: Okay? But I don't think that that just dismisses responsibility for the way players are performing tonight.
10: Yeah, and I think the injuries, and yes, it's an excuse, but like let's be real here. We're in last place because of one-run games.
1: Mm-hmm.
10: Well, guess who saves one-run games? Matt Brash and Gabe Spire.
1: We're not in last
10: save
1: place.
10: One run,
1: you're in second place.
10: Second.
1: Right.
10: Well, how far? What's
1: you're
10: the difference between...
1: Two games out behind the A's right now.
10: Okay.
1: Right.
10: And we're where we are because of those two injuries and Cal Raleigh's injury.
1: Mm-hmm.
10: If Cal Raleigh doesn't get hurt, I don't think he's 0 for his last 30-whatever.
1: Mm-hmm.
10: If Matt Brash and Gabe Spire don't get hurt, there's two or three games you can point to.
1: Sure.
10: And all of a sudden, you're like five games over 500, which is exactly where you probably would have expected this team to be at this point. And yet, last year, when they didn't have the injury issues, this is why I'd argue I think this team is better than this team was a year ago. Last year, you didn't have the injury issues. And on my birthday, June the 11th, they lost 5-2 to Arizona to drop to 33-34 after 67 games, and they ended up winning 90 and going to the seventh game of the ALCS.
1: Yeah, great. That was last year. This is this year.
10: Right, and I think they're better this year.
1: Well, some may disagree with you. I don't know, Dick. I mean, I just think that we have to have, at least I do, you guys can do whatever you want, this ability to understand different perspectives. Mm-hmm. And I don't know how long Matt's been here now. How long has Calkins been in Seattle?
10: Like 10 years Decades, at least, right?
1: If not longer than that, right? Yeah. Maybe 15 years. So he's starting to get a sense, I think, for what kind of makes the Mariner fan tick a little bit. And this is a conversation that actually Jackson and I had a while back when I mentioned to you that I may be wrong on this, but I think that at our cores, and I'm talking in general terms, at our cores as Mariner fans, most of us still don't trust this organization.
3: Yeah.
1: That the word Mariner is almost a verb now, right? And it means disappointment and failure.
10: Like to Coogan?
1: Okay. Almost.
10: To Mariner it?
1: Yeah. I mean, like, what have they done in their franchise history of note? What are they known for? Right now, they're probably known for being the only team in baseball to never play in a damn World Series. Yep. That's what they're known
10: for. They're known for a whole lot of Hall of Fame players that didn't accomplish anything in the playoffs.
1: I understand why people would be skeptical. I understand why at the first sign of concern, people tend to flip out around here and lose their mind. If we had a dollar for every time we've heard same old Mariners, yep, we'd have about $400, right? Honestly, we'd be rich, for God's sakes. So I get it, you know. I mean, you're taking a glass half full approach on where this baseball team is right now, but there's injuries, no question about it, but there's also players that are underperforming on this baseball team. And if you want to win a World Series, you need everything to come together. You need the guys to get healthy again, and you need the guys underperforming to start performing.
3: So I don't think either of what you're saying are mutually exclusive. Dick's saying we have time. Softy's saying we can criticize them right now.
1: Of course.
3: Both of those things are 100% true, and I think any reasonable Mariner fan would agree with both of those things. This team deserves criticism in a lot of different areas. I mean, my God, defensively? I mean, Kruger said it yesterday. They may be, what is it, fourth in fielding percentage, but their defensive efficiency is sixth from last in baseball.
1: How many balls aren't they getting to?
3: Right. And their efficiency, again, sixth to last in baseball. Their defense is bad. There's a lot of areas to criticize them, but on the same end, there's a lot of time.
1: Yeah,
3: and they
1: is.
3: Have time to figure these things out. You don't have to rush into anything. That being said, I would put Luis Castillo in the bullpen tomorrow.
1: Without having read Matt's article, I'm just relying on you, and I'm assuming that you're being honest in your, you know, quotes here. You're not fabricating them.
10: No, I read
1: the
10: quote directly.
1: Right?
10: I didn't make anything up.
1: Right. Which I don't think you're doing that at all. But I'll read it during a break, and I'll give you my take on it. I just think, again, that expectations are now super duper high. We have entered a zone now in Seattle where making the playoffs is no longer good enough. We lost our minds in 2022. We went bananas last year for game 7-8 outs away in the ALCS. But as time goes by, the more and more you experience those things, the less of a novelty, right, Dick, they become, right? I mean, there's a reason why we went nuts in 2022, because it had been 21 years since they made the playoffs. I mean, if they made the playoffs this year on a dramatic home run in the second to last game of the year, people aren't going crazy the way they did 4 years ago when Cal Raleigh hit that bomb against the A's at Safeco Field or T-Mobile Park, whatever the hell it was back then. So I just think times have changed in Seattle. And for me, that's great. I love it.
10: Yeah.
1: I mean, the fact that we now expect greatness now, can they accomplish it? It's hard. It's hard in baseball. Really hard. Just because you're the best team doesn't mean you're going to win. We all know that. But the Yankees are damn good. The Dodgers are damn good. The Tampa Bay Rays are damn good. There's going to be a couple of teams in the American League that will creep up that we're not talking about right now. But there is an opportunity that I will say right now for the Mariners to take control of this division and maybe run away with it if they want. And maybe make themselves, maybe make things easier on themselves and not have to scrape and claw to an American League West championship with 88 wins in September.
10: Well, what encourages me is you've got far more players that are playing below the level of their baseball card than you have playing over. I mean, really.
1: Oh, totally.
10: I mean, offensively, Luke Raley is the only guy on this team that is significantly outperforming what we thought he should perform. I mean, that is it. And then pitching-wise, I mean, George has been great, but we kind of expect George to be 5-2 with a 2.84 ERA. That's kind of George Kirby, right?
1: Yeah.
10: Other than that, no. I mean, Emerson Hancock has probably been better than we thought. The rest of the pitchers, Brian Wu's got a 4 ERA.
1: Yeah,
10: Castillo's
1: good.
10: Got a 6.5. I mean, nobody's been. Munoz has not been close to Munoz. I think all those things are, at least most of those things, are going to come back to equilibrium when it comes time.
1: Well, you're asking a lot to happen, though. I mean, that's the thing.
10: I'm just asking them to be them, right? I'm not asking them to be anything
1: but
10: more than what they are.
1: You've also got a situation developing where you could look back on last year and say, did we have a lot of guys that had career years last season?
10: Cal did, definitely.
1: Right? Did Andrés Muñoz have one, right? Did George Kirby, Logan Gilbert, Brian Wu. You know?
10: No, because I mean, they were better the year before than they were last
1: year. Okay. But the point is that there's always the possibility of guys regressing.
10: Yep.
1: Okay? Certainly there's a chance that guys regress. And I do get a little bit concerned when you come to me and you say, I'm asking ABC, XYZ, 1, 2, 3, 4, 5, you just name like 6, 7 guys that are underperforming the back of their baseball card.
10: Right, I'm just asking them to be the back of their baseball card.
1: And you need all of them to get going. Well, what if they don't? So that's why I don't think it's fair or appropriate to sit back right now and just give them a pass. Not at all. Guys, come on. It's the middle of May. Let's get going. The weather's getting nice. It's 80 freaking degrees outside today. The marine layer, this idea of it's too cold, I can't hit. Oh, my God, I got a hammy. My butt hurts. I mean, stop it. Like, first of all, I hate that crap. It makes us sound ridiculously soft anyway when we talk about that, number one. And number two, these guys are freaking pros. Figure it out. Fight through it. Hit the damn ball. We've had teams come to Seattle that are bashing the baseball in cold weather. And the M's can't hit it. They should be able to perform in that weather more than anybody because they play in it every single flipping day. Yet we can't. So we sit around and just make excuses for these guys. So I am very, very tense about this year because I see a window of opportunity, guys, for this baseball team with this pitching staff to go do something great. And I don't want to piss it away. They pissed it away in 2023. Where they had the best ERA in baseball and missed the playoffs, and I don't want to do it again this year. So I look at Randy Arozarena in left field, that carnival act he's got going on out there. I look at J.P. Crawford with that turnstile at shortstop. I look at Cal Raleigh, who can't hit water if he falls off the damn Titanic right now, and I say, let's go.
10: Let's go.
1: Come on. Let's go.
10: Cal only says,
1: and if that's what Calkins is talking about, then I'm with him 1,000%.
10: Cal only saw 12 pitches yesterday.
1: Yeah. Not good. Not
10: in a game.
1: Not good.
10: I mean, not in a bat, in a game.
1: We're not talking about practice. We're talking about a game. Not practice, a game. I don't know.
10: Yeah, yeah,
1: you guys tell us, where do you stand? 49451 right here on 93.3 KJRFM.
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31: From the Fox 13 Weather Center, I'm Chief Meteorologist Brian McMillan. We'll see high clouds and sunshine this afternoon. High temperatures around 80 degrees, but this will be the last summer-like day for a little while. Rain returns tonight with temps in the low 60s tomorrow.
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2: This ball is not coming back.
4: Oh, my goodness.
2: Hits off the signage, and Julio's hot hitting continues. His seventh of the year leaves a dent to start the third.
5: Well, the first pitch Julio saw tonight, he almost hit it out of the ballpark. It just barely went foul. But this one was a no-doubter.
2: Julio!
10: Were those boos I heard from Minute Maid Park? I believe those were boos. Ooh, wow, they're turning on their own team down there. And you can tell how into this series the Astros are, Dick. Because I usually get a phone call, a text from Matt. Hey, you want to come on talk Mariners? And just didn't even give a damn. Just, you know what?
31: Really?
10: Forget it.
31: They're just giving up?
10: Just move on. We'll just do it later. Maybe the Hawks and Texans will play and we can have you on then. Or
31: Hawks and Texans could be a Super Bowl.
10: Talk World Cup, whatever, when it comes to town in July. But you know what? We're not even going to worry about it anymore. The Astros are so bad and we are just so beyond caring at this point.
31: So can I talk basketball with Matt then?
10: Forget calling Softy.
31: Can I talk Rockets with him then?
10: I think he'd rather talk Rockets, to be honest with you.
31: I promise, Matt, I'll ask you some Rockets questions
10: then talk
31: at the
10: Astros.
31: End. How about that?
10: How are you, buddy? What's going on?
6: It is a pleasure to be on the future home of Seattle Supersonics basketball. KJR Seattle.
10: Are people apathetic yet down there or what? Yeah, have you reached the we don't give a damn stage about Astros baseball?
6: We don't give a damn is probably too strong of a term. It's, oh my God, how much worse is it going to get? it is what it is. I mean, you got to realize 10 years, boys, we're in uncharted territory, so to speak. They're not playing well. They've been beset by injuries for a second consecutive year. By the way, do you ever use the word beset except in sports radio?
10: No,
6: I just did it there.
10: Solid. Very underrated word for sure. it's like dingbat. It's very underrated.
6: Yeah. We're just

0: Yeah, the
1: Yacht Rock.
0: By the way, do you guys have the Clifford Show podcast down there?
2: The very first thing when we come back from break is, who the hell is Clifford? I'm sure he's a swell fella, but who the hell is he?
0: Same thing, man. Sarah Spain, women's sports, yep. The Clifford Show. We got it all. So at least we can lock arms that way.
2: At least we don't promote the John Wall podcast that we still had about 2 years ago, apparently.
0: Yeah, we have that every now and then, too. Yeah.
1: Most overpaid player in maybe the history of basketball, John Wall.
2: He's lucky. He was up there on that stage when the Wizards got the number one pick.
1: That's right. Matt Thomas joining us. Hey, Matt, so you mentioned the injuries. I mean, how much is it that this team just needs to get healthy, and then once they're healthy, they might actually have talent enough to come back in this division where it looks like, God, if you've got 80 wins by, you know, mid-September, you're in shape to win the playoffs or go to the playoffs.
2: The only real saving grace, honestly, Dick, is the fact that this division is so porous. I mean, I can't believe the Athletics still lead the division. The Mariners have not taken off yet. Thank goodness the Angels are who the Angels are, and the Rangers are kind of mucked up as well. You know, it's funny. Dana Brown, who's the general manager of the team, was boasting all offseason about this is a lengthier rotation. We got a bunch of different arms, and we're going to do some things, and we're going to be better prepared for injuries, unlike last year. Well, that's all well and good, but when you lose your ace, when you lose Hunter Brown, everybody else gets moved up in the rotation. Well, that doesn't work out well. Christian Javier, who was supposed to be their number two or number three, is hurt again, and we have no signs of when he's coming back. And then the big international signing, Tatsui Imai, $18 million. Finally, the Astros, who never go to the Far East to go get players to Japan or China, get involved. And Daikin Park, with the name of the ballpark, is where the team plays. They have a huge Asian in persuasion as well. They're getting involved. Scott Boras is here. It's a big kumbaya moment. He's throwing up his H's. He's going to Rockets games. He's doing all these things. And then he's complaining about the fact that the mound is hard, or he doesn't eat with his teammates at a normal time, or the pitch clock. He had tired arm syndrome after his third start. He didn't have a tired arm. He's like, I want to go home.
0: Yeah.
2: And so he's pitching tonight, not because he deserves it, but by necessity.
0: Well, the last time we saw him, Matt, was in April. He went a third of an inning, three earned, four walks against the M's back in April, and he's on the mound again tonight. So, look, no smartass, in all seriousness. Is he better than the guy that we saw a month ago, or is he going to be the same turd you think again tonight?
2: No, he had two minor league rehab appearances, one in AA and one in AAA, and look, to be fair to him, questions are asked of media. How do you feel? If it isn't like the mound, if he doesn't like the pitch clock. I mean, he's not having a press availability to say, hey, everybody, I'm here to bitch and moan about what I don't like.
0: Right.
2: But these are all things that are asked and answered. It's just when you're getting paid $18 million a year and you said goodbye to Framber Valdez, who went to Detroit, and you all of a sudden thought this is finally an opportunity for the Astros to do something, get involved with the Boras client, get involved in the Far East, get involved in lengthening this rotation to have the, not excuses, but the realization that he just wasn't ready for U.S. baseball. I hope he is. We're rooting for him. Mm-hmm. The big question mark is going to be, and this is where we argue about this with my partner on the time on the radio show, is if he's so miserable, he should opt out, right, boys, after this $18 million? Because it's a one-year opt-out after this year. But do you think Scott Boras is going to let a Scott Boras client opt out after 1 year because he misses home? I highly doubt it.
1: So about 12 years ago, you just tore it all down. You won 51 games. You were 60 games under 500. And the Mariners kind of followed that model, and it worked for the Astros absolutely perfectly. Do you see that happening again in the near future, or do you think they can patch this together?
2: It all depends on when Hunter Brown comes back. You know, we haven't had our closer, Josh Hader, this entire season. Brian Abreu, who was the eighth inning guy last year, has been terrible this year. I mean, this is the worst this has been the worst pitching staff in baseball, although they did get Mike Burrows away from Pittsburgh, and he's been pretty good. They got Peter What's-His-Face from the Colorado Rockies has been pretty good. I don't even know his names. I don't even know half these guys' names.
1: Is that what it say on the back of his jersey, What's-His-Face?
2: Well, I mean, he gave you a quality start yesterday. Problem is the bats have been silent the last few weeks. To give you an answer, I don't think it's a complete teardown, But I do believe if they do fall out of contention, this week is important because you're playing the M's three more times.

0: times. You had the Rangers three more times. You're already 0-5 against Seattle. If you're finding yourself 8-9 back, and you think, and you guys, you have to assume somebody in this division is going to heat up.
1: Yeah.
0: That there's going to be either decisions about moving guys away from this team or making managerial changes or making general manager changes. Both the general manager and the manager are on the last years of their contract.
1: Yeah.
0: Jeremy Payne is a guy that could be moved like Kyle Tucker was a couple of years ago, because if he doesn't have any thought of signing, you do have Hunter Brown for a couple more years. You still have at least Yordan Alvarez, who's still the most feared hitter, I think, in American League, although he's had a terrible May. He's still in this lineup. Jose Altuve, even at his age and the fact that he can't really defend his position much anymore, is wrapping up three hits like he had yesterday. There's enough here, but it's a very dicey time. I don't know which direction they're going to. And remember, Jim Crane, the owner of the Astros, has said, as long as I'm running this operation, as long as I'm owning this team, we're open for business. And I think that's been one of those weird, kooky phrases that sometimes bite you in the rear end, especially when you know that you're maybe not good enough to compete with the rest of the teams in the division.
2: All right, Matt Thomas with us, Sports Talk 790 in Houston. We're here to rub it in that the Astros stink. Are you ready now? Do you want to proclaim this will be maybe potentially a chance to save us all a bunch of time? We won't bother you anymore throughout the course of the year. We won't bug you for radio interviews and come on the air and talk Astros baseball with us if you're willing and ready now to just say on the 12th of May that this team is finished in 2026, that they will not be a playoff team, they will not be a factor in the American League West, and that this is a four-team race that does not involve Houston to win this division. Are you ready now to make that proclamation at 3:40 Pacific time on the 12th of May?
0: I'm going to use a part of the show about a couple of months ago when a certain radio host legend, Softy, came on my radio program, Dick. Is Sam Darnold really a good playoff quarterback? I mean, that's what we need, really, a deep dive into.
3: Wow.
2: He's Dick, dodging the question. He's not even willing to embrace the question.
3: Yes. Sam, you want to answer?
0: I said, hey, is a Sam Darnold criticism fair? And it was like, I hit him in the testicles. It was, and we still laugh about it to this day. We're like, don't bring up Sam Darnold, Softy will call the show, get all mad at him.
3: Well, I mean, did you watch the NFC Championship game?
2: Wow. Oh my God.
3: He was fine. All right. He was fine.
2: I think by not saying it, you just said it. Matt Thomas has indirectly declared on Seattle radio, this Astro team is officially finished. We will pay homage to the 2026 Astros at a later date, but may they rest in peace.
0: When you guys get the Sonics, all I'm going to do is call under an alias and go, can I get a hell yeah? And then hang up on y'all. You don't even know it's me.
3: That's fair. All right, before we let you go, I do have a basketball question for you. You got to see the Lake Show in full person in the last couple of weeks, and he's a little bit polarizing. So did the Lake Show that you saw the last couple of weeks, was it an impressive win over the Rockets that LeBron should be heralded for, or is it what a lot of critics are saying? Ah, they beat a nothing. He doesn't get any chops for that.
0: I don't know if you guys brought this up on your show. You certainly did on ours today. There's no way that LeBron James, who's scoring 20 points a game, dishing out 9 rebounds, giving out 7 assists, is retiring. This is not like Kareem Abdul-Jabbar in the rocking chair. Now, 60% of LeBron can still play in the NBA. 60% of LeBron can still score 12, 14 points a game. Not only do I think he's coming back, I think he's coming back to play for the Lakers. So all this retirement talk, he's still got it. He's not going to be the main cog. Obviously, it's got to be Luka's team. Austin Reeves, if he stays there, whatever the case may be. But I am 100% convinced that LeBron James is not retired.
2: Okay. Matt, you're the man. Thanks, man. We love you. Great stuff. And anytime you want me on talking Mariner baseball or Sam Darnold, I'm there for you, pal. All right, just give me a buzz.
0: Super Sonic!
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23: Memphis Grizzlies power forward Brandon Clark has died at the age of 29. In a statement, the team says they are heartbroken by the tragic loss. New Seahawks edge rusher Dante Fowler says teammate DeMarcus Lawrence made a strong recruiting pitch, telling him Seattle is where Super Bowls are won. The Mariners are going for a second straight win in Houston. Julio Rodriguez homered Monday to get Seattle within 2 games of 500. I'm Frank Garrity.
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26: What's that, Dick?
2: Go back to the Knicks and Sixers over the weekend. That now infamous, at least by Philly standards, Game 4. They got slaughtered by New York, and the Knicks fans took over the arena in Philadelphia. Philly guard Tyrese Maxey, after the game, was asked about the heavy, heavy New York crowd in their own building on Sunday.
27: Can you describe what it was like playing again against the Knicks here, where their fans come down here and kind of take over your home arena? Do you use it as fuel?
28: Yeah, it absolutely sucks, if I'm being honest. It just sucks, bro. It just sucks, man. It just sucks. That's really all I can say about it, man. It's only one way to put a stop to it, and it's we have to go out there and win these games. I was telling them it felt louder here for them than it did in the Garden. And it's but we got to put a stop to it as a team. Winning these games, that's what's going to make, our fans, louder than theirs or whatever. I don't know how to keep them out. I don't know the logistics of it. But, it does suck. I can't even lie. It definitely does suck.
2: So I understand the context, Dick, that we talked about yesterday. They were down 3-0. The series was over, right, obviously. Mm-hmm. I'm still a little bit surprised that it happened to them like that. This is Philadelphia.
3: Yeah.
2: Right? They don't stand for that nonsense. You cross them, you get hit in the head with a club. Right? Okay, this is gritty, blue-collar, great sports town, Philadelphia, Pennsylvania. We don't do that here. And they did it. And it was awful. Absolutely awful. And I don't know, man. I just wonder. I haven't talked to our buddies Jimmy Shapiro and Kevin Shockey, two biggest 76er fans I know, but I'm sure they're pissed. I'd be pissed if I were them. I get pissed when Toronto fans take over our building.
3: If you would have told me one of these two scenarios was going to happen prior to that game, scenario one being the scenario that actually happened.
2: Right.
3: Or scenario two, Sixer fans were going to fill that arena and throw crap on the floor at their team when they walked off. I would have said scenario two is 1,000 times more likely to 100%. Happen than scenario
2: 100%. One. 100%. Yeah. Well, again, if it can happen to Philadelphia, it can happen to anybody.
3: That's right.
2: Look out, man. You don't play good visiting fans. Tickets are easier now than ever to come by. They're accessible to everybody. on the internet, right? I mean, you make a drive 90 miles away. That's why this thing in July, the Mariners are playing the freaking Blue Jays over 4th of July weekend.
3: Perfect.
2: Our birthday, America's birthday. And those SOBs are going to invade our park, and nobody's going to say boo about it.
3: Except for us.
2: And it pisses me off. God, it pisses me off.
3: We'll definitely say boo about it.
2: I want the players to say boo about it. Yeah. I want Cal Raleigh. I want Julio. I want Andres Munoz. I want everybody. Josh Naylor. Are you kidding me? This is ridiculous. What are we doing? Allowing this crap. All right. Hey, Dick, did you happen to hear
3: that? What's that, Dave?
0: What's that, Dick?
2: Stephen A. Smith reacting to Victor Wembanyama avoiding a suspension today on First Take. He's going to play in Game 5 tonight, right? By suggesting that the Minnesota Timberwolves actually might want him to play in this game.
1: How do you know they don't want Wemby on the basketball court tonight? They might want it. Even though he's 7'5", you keep saying 7'7", he's 7'5". But they might want him. They might want him out there. This is not the Diesel. If there's somebody like Shaquille O'Neal walking around 330, 340, you understand, and dunking on your mug, that would be different. But because of how skinny he is, you know, you might have some cats that might want him out there. As great as he is, they might want him out there just so they can make sure he feels them a little bit tonight. You never know.
2: I think if he plays in Game 4 and finishes Game 4, the Spurs are up 3-1, and this series is over.
3: Oh, yeah.
2: So I don't know what the hell he's talking about.
3: I think the Spurs...
2: I mean, we'll find out if they win Game 5 tonight. I thought, Dick, yeah, you tell me if you agree. The reason why he went after Naz Reid, I think he just got pissed.
3: He got pissed.
2: Getting pissed at Naz Reid, pissed at Jaden McDaniels.
3: Pissed at the refs.
2: All those guys,
3: because the refs have not been protecting him. They have not been calling fouls when he gets battered on, and he swung in frustration. But does Stephen A. Smith think that really... And we didn't play Kendrick Perkins' response, which was perfect. He said, Stephen A., if you were to pull every single T-Wolf in that locker room, 100% of them would say we would rather not play Wemby than play against Wemby.
2: Yeah.
4: Who was on crack?
3: He was.
2: That was a bad take by Stephen A. Smith. He had 39 in Game 3, and the Spurs would have easily won Game 4 if he was on the floor.
3: That's right. They were ahead when he
2: I'm
3: was
2: not going to say the only shot the T-Wolves have of winning the series is if he doesn't play, but it certainly helps their cause. Big time. We got time for one more, Jackson.
0: Quickly.
2: All right, one more. Hey, Dick, did you happen to hear that?
0: What's that, Dick?
2: Yesterday on Pro Football Talk Live, our friend Mike Florio, who will join us tomorrow, the butthole himself, combated the recent NFL talking point that, quote, 87% of all games last year were telecast on free over-the-air broadcast networks. Here was Mike's response.
6: This talking point that has been making the rounds now and is starting to stick with some people in the media who aren't thinking critically. Mm-hmm. 87% of the games are available on free TV. 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
7: Right. 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
7: You're
6: so.
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6: Thursday Night Football is now exclusive to streaming. Monday Night Football was negotiated as a cable-only package and has been a cable-only package for 20 years. And you get big events that are on streaming.
2: Well, okay. It's a good point by Mike, no doubt about it.
8: What's up, buttholes?
2: But... did the NFL say that everybody has access to 87% or that 87% of our games are available for free? Because you can't
3: Semantics,
2: get them all.
3: Yes.
2: I can't get Mike's exactly right that we're not watching them all because we're not in other cities to get the game for free. But from the NFL's perspective, they are saying, hey, we are providing 87% of our games on free over-the-air TV.
3: So there are 272 regular season games played every year.
2: All right.
3: How many do we get a week? We get one. We get the Seahawks game and then two in the other window. Is that right?
2: Right.
3: So that's three. Plus Thursday night. Well, Thursday night we don't get
2: Are you
3: over
2: talking over-the-air TV
3: Over-the-air
2: for free?
3: TV. So Sunday
2: Which,
3: night football.
2: Over-the-air means rabbit ears, by the way. Nobody has rabbit ears. Right.
3: So well, I'm talking about ESPN.
2: Cable or Fubo.
3: Cable,
2: okay. But that's what the NFL's talking about. When they say free, they mean you don't need cable, you don't need Fubo, and you don't need YouTube TV.
3: Who does that?
0: Yeah, very, very few.
2: I mean, the guy that bought Dick Baird's cabin in Belfair, is he doing that? Like, who that? I mean, 49451, I swear to God, is anybody listening to this radio show still use rabbit ears and have like a super duper antenna that they get games for free?

0: Mahomes may not be ready. Well, let's just give you a Monday night game at home instead. What the hell, man? NBA basketball last night. Yeah, the Plunder got it done. They swept the Lakers.
1: You Thunder!
0: On to the conference finals, awaiting the winner of Minnesota and the Spurs. Game 5 tonight, tied at 2. Victor Wembanyama will play in tonight's game.
2: And former Gonzaga standout and Memphis Grizzlies forward Brandon Clark has passed away at the age of 29.
0: Saw that, man. Terrible. Yes. Stanley Cup playoffs today. Montreal looking for a 3-1 lead on Buffalo in the Eastern Conference second round. That game facing off in a matter of minutes. All right, joining us right now on the radio program, preeminent Husky football writer. Nobody can even touch the guy. Nobody can touch him in stature. Nobody can touch him in looks. Nobody can touch him in his work ethic, his subscriber base. He is second to none without peer from onmontlake.com.
2: How about that?
0: Our friend Christian Capel joining us.
2: How much you pay him, Christian?
0: On the radio show. How are you?
3: That's pretty good. That's pretty good. You're elevating the bar a little too high, though. It's going to be tough to top next time.
0: I feel like every time you come on the air, my goal is to just slobber more than I slobbered the last time. And that was a pretty good slobber job, man. So anyway, you're doing a hell of a job. I'm sorry we couldn't hook up during spring ball over at UW towards the end there. But we wanted to get your take on kind of just recapping the whole thing. You know, I mean, obviously it's hard to tell, you know, because it's spring ball. A lot of guys aren't partaking. A lot of guys are banged up, but certainly a chance for some guys to move up the depth chart a little bit. What did you make of what you saw the last month or so?
3: Yeah, I think they definitely, it looks like Jed Fish's most talented team so far. They look bigger. They look more athletic. They look more like a Big Ten team. You can see the team strengths pretty clearly. I mean, I think you could have looked on paper and just looked at the roster and said the linebackers are going to be pretty good just because of the experience and some of the names they have back. But really watching that position group and honestly the defense generally kind of control things when they went 11-on-11 was probably the biggest takeaway. I think, you know, what they ended up with a top 20 scoring defense last year.
0: And right.
3: I think with what they had talent wise, probably felt pretty good about how things went on that side of the ball. I really think that could be the strength of their team this year and probably is going to have to be to beat some of the teams they got coming into Husky Stadium this year.
2: How did DeMond look overall in camp? I mean, obviously he was really struggling at the beginning of that spring game, and then he had a couple nice passes before he was taken out to become the offensive coordinator, right? He was the OC calling plays for the second half.
3: Yeah, I thought he looked okay. I'm always better than mind. Like, I think back to spring 2022 and, like, did Michael Penix have this awesome spring that told us he was going to end up being the best quarterback they've ever had? Like, probably not. You know, like, I feel like spring ball is more important for other spots than it is for the starting quarterback in college football these days. Jed Fish was highly complimentary of the way he handled everything. I think more than anything, because of what happened in January, you're looking at it through a lens of like, how does the team react to him and how does he lead and how much credibility does he appear to have? And it didn't seem like anything was any different on that front. And it was the few chances we had to talk to some of his teammates and receivers and offensive linemen and such. I mean, they talked about him kind of taking that next step, being a more vocal leader and commanding the offense a little bit more. So,
0: yeah.
3: Who knows, right? But I thought, for what you wanted to see out of him, he did just fine.
0: Well, you mentioned something that kind of caught my attention, kind of made my radar go up when you said the teams, the quality of teams coming to town this year. Because the problem that UW has had, I assume we all agree on this, is getting their offense going against the better defenses on their schedule. I mean, not just going, but showing up. Right? I mean, they were non-existent in some of those games last season. So losing all these guys at running back, losing Denzel Boston, but maybe gaining a little bit on the offensive line, do we feel like they're kind of robbing Peter to pay Paul, or do you really feel like this offense is going to take a step in those games that you talked about?
3: They're very confident in their offensive line. I know that. I think their starting five has a chance to be better, but I think maybe just as importantly, like, they probably will end up feeling a little better 1-7, 1-8,
0: mm-hmm.
3: where last year you saw in the games that Carver Willis and John Mills couldn't play, it got a little bit ugly pretty quickly, and until they could, you know, had a week to kind of shuffle guys around and try to find some answers there. I think they probably feel better about that first, second, third guy off the bench now. But look, they're looking for that sort of big alpha X receiver to replace Denzel Boston, right? I mean, that's a big loss. As much as they like Desmond Roebuck and they feel good about Rashid Williams being back and being healthy, I thought he had a pretty good spring. And you mentioned running back. The way that the Jed Fish has put it is like, look, if you take the sort of 20 contributors on offense and defense, starters and contributors on offense and defense who could have come back this year, in his mind, 17 of those guys returned. And you lost maybe three to the portal. Well, the one that I think you'd really would love back is Adam Mohamed.
2: Yeah.
3: To be that big number one running back because you've lost Jonah Coleman. So They like Quade Carr. I kind of think he's probably going to be the first guy who gets a real, big sample size type opportunity to take over that role. But they hope that Jaden Lamarr can kind of add some veteran presence from the portal once he gets back healthy. And it might be a little bit more by committee this year in the backfield.
2: What did happen with Adam Mohamed? That was bizarre. Like, I didn't see that coming at all.
3: Yeah, I'd heard some rumblings, as I think as others have said too, kind of going back to that spring, that maybe if it had been easier for him to go in the portal at that time, that was something he had considered. Mm. I wasn't shocked by the time it came around. On paper, it's surprising, but I mean, based on kind of hearing that it, all the way going back to the spring, and then the fact he didn't really play in the bowl game, that was one that was like, this just seems a little odd. So I don't know. Sometimes guys just want to play somewhere else.
0: Yeah.
3: You know, you always, in the NIL era, your mind jumps to assuming it's about money or it's about someone getting poached. And I don't know if that was the case. I think he might've just wanted to go play somewhere else.
0: Yeah, Christian Capel with us on Montlake.com. I want to maybe go back to the running back situation in a minute and kind of dive into who these new guys are and maybe educate the fans a little bit. But I'm looking at last year, and I wish I had this number. I'm old school. I'm not like Dick. I write my notes down, so I lose everything, right? I can't search the way Dick can on his computer. But I swear the Huskies, Christian, and you correct me if I'm wrong, were one of like five or six teams in college football to finish in the top 20 in scoring defense and scoring offense last year. And the other teams were Indiana, Notre Dame, Ohio State, Utah. The difference is all those other teams either made the playoff or won double-digit games. Why didn't Washington?
3: That's a good stat. Yeah. I don't have a list of teams handy, but I do know that they were in that category of being top 20. I mean, look, they scored 49 points against Purdue. They scored 59 points against Washington State. They scored what it ended up being 40 plus against UCLA. So, in games against the teams that they really should have handled, they did a good job taking care of business, which counts, right? Which matters, which is important to do. But the simple kind of Captain Obvious answer to your question, Softy, is that they lost four games.
0: Thank you.
3: You lose four games, you don't make the playoffs. So,
2: yes, Softy.
0: This is why you're without peer at onmontlake.com.
3: Yeah. I'm testing your intro there. So yeah, I mean, it's the same thing we've been talking about since late November, right? It's the offense needing to take the next step against those really elite defenses that come NFL draft time, you hear their school called over and over again because they're playing with a bunch of NFL dudes on that side of the ball.
2: Christian Capel talking dogs from Mon Montlake. All right, I got some stats for you as well, and that is Ryan Walters is a second-year defensive coordinator. So the last time, first at Missouri, he took his defense from 25 points a game to 19 points a game in his second year. At Illinois, he took his defense from 22 points a game to 13 points a game in year number two. He didn't even have that much room to drop because he started pretty good last year. But is this a team legitimately that could be in that 14, 15 points per game range this year?
3: I don't think it's out of the question. I think it all goes hand in hand too, right? With this idea that the offense needs to be more efficient and a little bit more consistent against some of the really good teams they play. Well, if you've got a defense that can hold the opponent to 13, 14, 17 points, that takes a lot of pressure off the offense in achieving their own goals that way. So Look, going into last season, the big question mark was the defensive interior, and it was kind of a hodgepodge, and they've gone in the portal for a bunch of guys, and what's it going to look like? And I don't know that they came out with an elite group, but I thought that they played really to their ceiling. I thought they kind of got out of that group with what they could. They played sound, right? It was not a defense that was going to give up a bunch of big explosives. They were going to make teams earn it. I think that they can sort of take that to the next level this year. I think Ryan Walter seems to feel even better about the defense, about the personnel in the defensive interior, even though it is, again, a lot of new faces, and you are going to be relying on a true freshman and Derek Coleman-Brusa in there. But I think they feel like they've upped the athletic ceiling in that room. You lose two NFL corners, but you went out and got a veteran in the portal who I thought had a good spring, and Emmanuel Carnley and a sophomore in Dylan Robinson, who they're really high on and has some NFL size and traits himself. And then, I think they're way better at linebacker. You've got fully healthy Jacob Manu, fully healthy Zadarius Smith-Njigwe. You've got Alex McLaughlin back after having a really good year at safety. So
0: yeah.
3: I think they have more pieces to work with. And I think they're starting from a further along point just because of the guy's familiarity with his system.
0: Who will lead the team in carries at running back by the end of the year when we're looking at stats? Who will lead the team in carries?
3: If I had to bet on it right now, I'd say Quade Carr.
0: Okay. So Quade Carr, second-year guy, right, out of Servite. And I noticed that as a senior, he ran for 1,100 yards, which doesn't do a lot for me until I see it was on 80 carries. And the dude averaged like 13 yards a carry in high school. I mean, tell us about Quade Carr and how good this guy is, you think?
3: Yeah, he's very fast. I think he was a sub 10.8 guy in the 100 meter at Servite. He was the Trinity League male athlete of the year his senior year, which if you know much about that league, that's saying something. That's not just anybody who can go and do that, playing against guys from modern day and everything. So you mentioned his stats as a senior. It's a little bit interesting. I mean, he was committed to San Diego State, but I don't know if he had any Power 4 offers before Washington offered. And he was a multi-year 1,000-yard rusher. He had over 1,000 yards as a junior. He was this, good sprinter on the track team. He's not the biggest guy, but he's not tiny either. So in that league with that kind of production, I was a little bit surprised he wasn't, didn't have more offers in recruiting. But he seems like he's got pretty good vision. He's very quick. He's got straight line speed from his track background. They feel like I think that he's the closest thing they have to being that total package. Now, is that someone you're going to give the ball to 20 times a game? I think he's got to go out and prove that. But yeah, how often did they do that with Jonah Coleman?
2: What about Jordan Washington? Is he going to be full go by fall? I liked some things I saw out of him last year.
3: Yeah, I don't think they know. Every time we've asked Jed Fish about it, it's kind of been well. I think even at the spring game, he was still in a neck brace. So, I mean, that's basically a month out from when he got hurt. And July 1st is the date that Fish has pointed to a couple times that, I think once they get sort of to that point in the calendar, that's when they're going to reassess and evaluate what his availability might be for training camp. But, I mean, it really seems like it's TBD at this point.
0: Right. Well, Christian Cable with us on the radio show. And, like anything in college football, there's going to be a lot of new names. I mean, I'm certain there's people tuning in right now that have, hearing you talk about Quade Carr. I know Dick and I have talked about him before, that have no idea who the guy is, right? No idea. They have no idea who Emmanuel Carnley is. So there's going to be a lot of new faces. But two of the ones that I think are maybe getting people fired up the most are Cody Green and Derek Coleman-Brusson. It's not often that you see a left tackle starting as an 18-year-old kid. It's not often that you see a defensive coordinator call an 18-year-old defensive tackle a monster before he even starts a game. Walters, I'm sure, told you the same thing he told us. He got too big over the offseason to play edge rusher, and now he's playing inside. So what should Husky fans expect out of these two guys that are going to be starting and playing a lot at the age of 18 years old?
3: Yeah, I mean, I think if coaches are going to insert them in with the ones from the first snap of the first practice of spring ball, you should expect them to, be major contributors right away. I mean, look, that's your
0: right, your
3: left tackle for a Big Ten team that's going to start, not just a team that's rebuilding or a team that's kind of like, this is going to be a preseason top 20 team, right? And whether they deliver on that goal of, you know, breaking through and getting back in the playoff, you know, we'll see. It depends on a bunch of different things, but this is a team with legitimate like goals and now some expectations. That's going to be starting a left tackle from day one. So, you know, you ask like assistant coaches or their teammates, you mention either one of those guys and it's like to a man, they kind of just laugh and shake their head. Like they're the type of freshman that older teammates are kind of marvel at. Like that guy's 18. That guy should still be in high school, really. So
0: yeah,
3: I think with Cody Green in particular in spring ball, like it's tough to judge the trenches. So really what you're looking for is, you know, how often do you notice him get beat on a pass rush move? When you look up and see that an edge rusher is in the backfield, how often was it, you know, is he getting past 76 out there? And I don't know that we saw that a whole lot. I thought he held his own. So early returns are encouraging, but until they go up against Big Ten competition, it's hard to say.
2: Well, finally, speaking of Big Ten competition, I mean, I think we figure Ohio State and Oregon will be up there, you know, fairly locks for the college football playoffs. What about the second tier? I mean, what about how strong is the second tier and where do you think Washington fits in that second tier? Because, you know, a couple of those second tier teams are going to make the playoffs from the Big Ten.
3: Yeah, I mean, I think that's kind of where you're trying to be, right? I think if you're being realistic about things, I mean, you know that like Ohio State is its own beast and, you know, Oregon has gotten to a certain level recruiting wise and all those sort of things. So you're trying to be that team that can go 10-2 against a tough schedule and be comfortably in a 12-team playoff. You know, I think you've got a couple of those teams on the schedule, right? Going down to play at USC on October 3rd, like that's another program that is kind of out of excuses, right? Like Lincoln Riley has been there for what, this is year five now. It's go time for them. They've got playoff aspirations and they've recruited at a high level for a couple cycles now.
0: Right.
3: Nebraska, I think, is kind of waiting to get things going. And I'm sure that'll be a rowdy atmosphere in Lincoln and everything. And, you know, whether they've got the weapons the way that USC does, like, we'll see. I don't know. But, that's the thing with the Big Ten. Like, where we sort of know what the top tier is, how many second-tier teams are there? You know, there could be three. There could be six. So,
0: yeah,
3: you're kind of trying to break through and be what they tied for seventh last year. You're trying to be trying to be a couple spots higher, probably.
0: Yeah, I think you're right about USC. For Lincoln Riley, I mean, this is now year six all of a sudden for him. I mean, he's got to beat Jed getting pantsed by Jed Fish in year three while you're in year six is not a good look at all for the head coach of the USC Trojans. Yeah, no doubt. So that's a landmine there. And you talked about some of the other landmines, but Christian, before you go, Christian Capel from onmontlake.com. Dick and I have gone back and forth. A couple years ago, I was concerned about the Wazoo game. Last year, we were not. I don't know how to feel about him this year. Got a brand new head coach. We don't even know yet who their quarterback's going to be. The Pinnock kid, is he the guy that the Huskies saw at UC Davis a year ago that came to Seattle? Same quarterback, I believe, that got killed by the Huskies. How good is Wazoo? How concerned should I be about Wazoo walking into Husky Stadium, game number one in the Apple Cup, and sneaking the hell out of there with a win?
3: That is the same quarterback, Hayden Pinnock, who wound up having a really good year for UC Davis in the Big Sky. But yeah, it was a rough go for him that night at Husky Stadium. Having not done like a deep dive into their roster, I don't have a ton of intel on them for you. I just know for a season opener, game one, having gone through two coaching changes and two off seasons, and they're coming to Seattle to play a Washington team in their third year of their program that I think is, you know, really finally starting to feel like they have some continuity and they are the program that they want to be and have their systems in place and everything. I would think Washington would be pretty heavily favored in that one.
0: Yeah, that'd be a brutal loss. It'd be even worse, I think, than what happened at Lumen if they lost that game.
2: Oh, way worse.
0: Yeah,
2: we're in first year of Fish, right?
0: Big time. Yeah. All right, Christian, great stuff, man. I want to congratulate you on all the success you've had with onmontlake.com. I know you've been voted best Husky football website run by a previous Athletic employee. So great job,
2: hey,
0: man.
2: Congratulations.
0: Keep up the great work, man, and we'll talk down the road. All right.
3: All right. Thanks, guys.
0: All right. Christian Capel on Montlake.com.
2: He couldn't keep his straight
0: face. I want to come back and talk some more dogs after that. Next on 93.3 KJRFM.
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5: From the Fox 13 Weather Center, I'm Chief Meteorologist Brian McMillan. We'll see high clouds and sunshine this afternoon. High temperatures around 80 degrees, but this will be the last summer-like day for a little while. Rain returns tonight with temps in the low 60s tomorrow.
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10: By the way, for those that are thinking tonight that the Mariners are going to be up against it in Houston, I just realized that they've got one more battle to fight tonight.
3: Not just the pitcher that they rocked around the last time. Did he record an out, you said, last time?
10: One out. He got one out.
3: A solid start.
10: I saw where Joe Espada, who's the manager of the Astros, said the plan for him is just throw strikes, man. Pound the zone. So there's going to be opportunities for beach balls for these guys. Maybe tonight's the night Cal Raleigh gets going, for God's sakes. But it's also Care Bears night, by the way, at the stadium.
3: That's
10: tonight.
3: Still a thing.
10: Can't lose on Care Bears night. All right. It's a big thing apparently in Texas, I guess, but it's Care Bears night in Houston. And if you think that we're going down on Care Bears night to Tatsuya Imai, who we destroyed a month ago, you got another thing coming, boys. We ain't going down on Care Bears night. Not tonight.
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11: What's Care Bears?
3: Care Bears are just like stuffed animal bears, been around for like 40 years.
10: Yeah, I don't know,
3: I didn't even know they were still around. I thought they were a thing when I was a kid.
10: I'm not a chick, so I can't tell you about Care Bears, by the way. I do have a wiener, but All My Heart Bear, America Cares Bear, Bedtime Bear, Birthday Bear, Calming Heart Bear, Champ Bear, Best Friend Bear, Cheer Bear, or Christmas Wish Bear. You got to pick one for your favorite.
3: I don't think.
10: Apparently, the Astros are going to be dressed up as bears tonight. For this game. Remember the furry thing we talked about last year in Seattle?
11: Oh, no, yeah.
10: Are you kidding me?
11: Remember how the Rams always stay at the hotel the week that they just happen to have the furry convention?
10: The furry convention. I mean, how intimidating is that? Guys, we're going into Minute Maid. and it's Care Bears night. Oh.
3: Scary.
10: Are you
3: scary.
10: Kidding me?
3: Intimidating. I mean,
11: what's more intimidating, that or Fourth Wing night?
3: Fourth Wing,
10: dude,
3: yeah.
10: I don't know, man. I think I'd rather hear a bunch of moans and groans from the audience than have Care Bears. I mean, that would freak me out. Remember when Glen Allen Hill used to be afraid of spiders? Remember
3: yes.
10: that back in the day?
3: Yes.
10: If I looked up and I saw a bunch of Texans dressed up in Care Bear costumes, I'd have nightmares for months about that.
3: Not
10: months.
3: I didn't know they still existed because my daughter has gone entirely through and out of Care Bear age stage.
10: Right.
3: And not one time did she ever ask me for a Care Bear.
10: Well, she's not 5 years old anymore. That's why.
3: She didn't when she was five either.
10: That's what we're dealing with tonight, boys. That's what we have here tonight. Care Bears night at the Astros and Mariners game. So back to what Capo was talking about. You know, he's talking about, obviously, the Huskies kind of, you know, moving up the food chain a little bit in the Big Ten, challenging for maybe a college football playoff, be in the mix for a college football playoff appearance. And you know what? If they had beaten Wisconsin, they would have been. If they had beaten Wisconsin in the last couple weeks of the year, they absolutely would have been in the conversation for a playoff spot. Because if you remember last year, guys, go back to that game at Madison, which I was at. It was horrible, by the way. Horrible, horrible weather. The whole thing was freaking awful. They lose to Wisconsin. Then they hammer Purdue. And they hammer UCLA, they score 97 points in two games, and then they score 14 against Oregon, okay?
3: Yep.
10: So that's kind of what we're talking about. Like, hey, putting up 50 against Purdue and UCLA and Wazoo and UC Davis is great, but now it's year three. And it's not just year three, but year three with a third-year quarterback who played a lot for you 2 years ago when he was a freshman in Damon Williams. And you have a much better offensive line than you had 2 years ago. We had Drew as a party on the air with us at the spring game, Dick, when you were getting your pooper scooper. And he confirmed that in the Colorado State game or the Weber State game, one of them, because I thought I had this dream that Drew Azzopardi played two different positions on the same drive, and he confirmed that it actually did happen.
3: Really?
10: He went from left tackle to right tackle on consecutive plays. So that was the state, right, of their offensive line a couple years ago. So I feel like to not be in the college football playoff in mid-November before Indiana comes to town, that would be a step back from where they were a year ago, because they should have been. They should have beaten Wisconsin. They should have been in the college football playoff. And to not be for the third year in a row, when the only thing that kept them from doing that a year ago was the Wisconsin game, that would be a step back, I think, for Jed Fish in year three.
3: I think you're right. And I think that game, had you beaten Wisconsin, it's probably a loser out game against the Ducks, right?
10: Right.
3: Because you would have
10: had. We talked about that.
3: Yeah, you would have had the winner definitely would have gone, and I'm not sure the loser would have gone in that in that situation. A two-loss Duck team, I don't think they go there, but
10: Well, you would have been 9-2 going into the Oregon game.
3: That's right.
10: That's what your record would have been. 9-2.
3: 9-2 with a win over Oregon. You would have been 10-2, and who knows how that Oregon game goes differently if we're playing for a playoff spot. But, you know, the only thing that kind of worries me, and you don't know how accurate these preseason rankings are, but I was just taking a look at SI, for example, when we had Christian Cable on. There are eight Big Ten teams ranked in the top 22.
10: Right.
3: Eight. I mean, this, you're not going to get eight teams in the playoffs. You're not going to get six teams in the playoffs. It's an outside shot. You get five teams in the playoffs. But if there are truly eight really good Big Ten teams, then, yeah, your strength of schedule is going to be fantastic. So even a three-loss team may get you in.
10: Right.
3: But it's going to be a bear at the end.
10: So to your point about how accurate the preseason rankings are, and this is why I hate preseason rankings, wait until the CFP playoff comes out in week eight or whatever the hell it is, right? 13 of the 25 teams in the AP top 25 last year were unranked when the year ended. Over half.
3: Yeah.
10: The year before it was 12. Okay. So come on. Like, what are we doing here?
3: Right.
10: These guys are just getting, you know, bouquets because of what happened a year ago when the rosters looked totally different. But I was just doing this in the break here, and I have put the Husky opponents in three different categories. Okay. Just to keep it easy. Guaranteed wins And if I can't count on the guaranteed win in these games, then what the hell are we doing here?
3: You're not even talking about a playoff team anyway.
10: Games they absolutely should win, and then games that could be a loss or have a question mark about it being a loss. Okay. So the three games they should win are the three non-conference games against nobody.
3: So those are the guarantees?
10: Yes, guaranteed wins.
3: Okay.
10: Wazoo, Utah State, Eastern.
3: Yes.
10: Can't lose any of them. Losing any one would be an epic disaster. Okay. Yes. Then the games that they should win are Minnesota, Purdue, and Michigan State. Those three. The games that they might win, but they also could lose or will lose, I'll just say that, are USC, Iowa, Nebraska, Penn State, Indiana, and Oregon. Here's the reason why I bring that up. If they go 3-0 against Wazoo, Utah State, and Eastern, and they beat Minnesota, Purdue, and Michigan State, the over-under right now in Vegas is 7.5. To get the over, all they got to do is win two of those other six games.
3: Yes.
10: USC, Iowa, Nebraska, Penn State, Indiana, and Oregon. They got to win two of them to be an 8-4 football team, three of them to be 9-3. Oh. And if you're 9-1 heading into Indiana, you're in the playoff conversation.
3: If you're 9-1 heading into Indiana,
10: you're probably top 10.
3: You're probably top 10, and you might be a lock as long as you don't get blown out by either Indiana.
10: Well, how many 9-3 teams made the playoff a year ago? I don't know the answer to that question.
3: I'd have to look that up.
10: Yeah, because 9-3 definitely puts you on the edge, and you're likely not going to make it if you're 9-3.
3: I would say you're likely not going to make it, but it's still possible. Right. Last year, I will look.
10: Just look at the bracket. But the point is if you get to Indiana and you're a 9-1 football team, people are talking about the playoff. The Indiana game is going to be big, right? People are going to show up. There's going to be a lot of Indiana fans coming out who haven't seen the Huskies play here in a long, long time. You know, Gas and all his buddies will invade UW and buy up every ticket they can find. Calabro will make his way up here. He's a Hoosier as well. I'm more of a Butler guy, but you get my point. The point is that if they do what they're supposed to do, and they don't have a major slip-up against a turd on their schedule, then they should be where they were supposed to be a year ago after the Wisconsin game, and that's right in the playoff conversation.
3: Just when Alabama was ninth in the final poll, and they were a three-loss team.
10: Yeah, that's it. Right. So and it's going to be hard, right? Yep. I mean, you're probably going to have to win one of those two games to make the playoff.
3: That's right. Because you're probably not going in undefeated.
10: But to your point, though, if they would have beaten Wisconsin— and I don't think they would have beaten Oregon anyway.
3: I agree.
10: But I think they would have had a much better shot because their season was done. The season was over when they lost to Wisconsin. Any talk of a playoff was finished. Now, give them credit for coming out and pounding Purdue and UCLA. They didn't give up. They didn't quit. Right. But I just wonder how much a motivated football team would have looked differently against Oregon. Let's get a break. Textimonials next, and then John Wilner. 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
3: Hey, Dick Fain here. 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It's estimated over a quadrillion phone calls have been made since that day. Many of those calls have been very mundane, but many others have been incredibly meaningful, even life-changing. I remember both kinds. I recall sitting for hours breaking down the box scores of major leaguers from games the night before with my best friend in high school. I also remember calls from loved ones relaying that their cancer tests have come back clean. How about you? Maybe the first time you heard your future partner tell you they loved you was over the phone. 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And it's more than a story of innovation. It's a story of human connection. Who have you been thinking about reaching out to? Whoever it is, make that call. You'll be glad you did.
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1: From the Fox 13 Weather Center, I'm meteorologist Ilona McCauley. Look for increasing clouds overnight tonight with a chance for some overnight scattered showers, even the possibility for a few isolated thunderstorms. Scattered showers continue on Wednesday, much cooler with highs only in the low 60s.
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10: John Wilner's going to join us at 5 o'clock tonight. I'm sure he'll be very negative about the Huskies and their chances in 2026. And Dick Fain will get mad, and John will explain himself. We'll have a big hubbub on the air at 5. So tune in for the hubbub at 5 o'clock tonight with Dick Fain and John Wilner. Brian Schmetzer joins us. Is he in a good mood, you think, 5:45 tonight? Eh? Yeah, good
5: was that
10: mood.
5: Was that a good tie?
10: Yeah.
6: That's a good question.
10: Was that a kissing your sister type thing?
6: Well, you're down and you score in the 80th minute to eke out a draw. So, yes, but also they should be scoring multiple goals against San Diego. So
5: And they almost should have lost in the last 30 seconds of stoppage time.
10: I think Andrew Thomas.
5: Andrew Thomas.
10: I think he's going to be pissed, by the way. Knowing him, he'll be pissed. He's just a negative SOB anyway. So, you know, come on. 5:45 tonight, Brian Schmidt. Joins us on the radio show.
7: It was a Triscuit.
10: All right, Tacoma Dodge text line 49451. Jackson Feltz in charge. What do you got?
8: Back in 1989 or so, in karate class, we used to taunt this one then 8-year-old boy for having Care Bears. He got upset. Yeah. Then a then 15-year-old girl stepped in and said she had Care Bears.
10: Well, I'll tell you what, man. I don't know, dude. I just Care Bear night at the Astro game tonight. Wow. That is wow. When I think of intimidation, oof, I am just, I peed myself, literally.
5: Well, if the 8-year-old kept...
10: When I saw that, Dick, just right there.
5: If the 8-year-old continued to take karate throughout his teen years then, and he still had the Care Bears, and if somebody made fun of him when he was 17, he could just kick their ass.
10: If you're playing with Care Bears at the age of 30 years old, you better damn well be taking karate. I'll tell you that right now. All right, what's next?
8: Yes, sir. I have a $20 antenna just to watch big college football games and the NFL and also anything big on ABC, NBC, and CBS. Whole I stream everything else.
10: All right, so
5: he streams,
10: though. Yes, right.
5: We're not counting
10: well,
5: that.
10: But the NFL is saying that you can get those games for free. So if he's talking about just the NFL stuff or just some college football, I want to know what's the app, what's the website, what do I have to do to get everything for free? All right, I won't talk about it on the air. Because I don't want to get anybody in trouble. Can you text us 49451? I've heard the website. I've heard the app before, but I forget. By the way, text me. I want to know where I have to go to just get all this stuff for free.
6: Have I not sent it to you before?
5: Isn't it just a crappy?
6: Have you? I think I've sent it to you years ago.
10: Okay, well, send it to me again. Okay.
5: But Jackson, isn't it just like crappy video of like some guy taking a picture of their TV or something?
6: No, sir, it is not.
5: Really?
10: Well, so you're doing it too, huh?
6: I used to.
5: Wow.
6: I don't do it anymore, actually.
10: You're a freaking liar.
6: I actually
10: you know what you are, Jackson? You're a hardened criminal.
6: I haven't opened that website in at least a number of years.
10: Well, let's make sure we
5: Which website
10: are we talking about here? Yeah, right. You're like Eric. Was it Eric or Michael Kendricks that played for the Seahawks that was arrested for insider trading? You should be behind bars.
6: What's the statute of limitations on streaming?
10: Not long enough. All right, what's next?
8: I have tried the rabbit ears in Olympia, Washington, but I do not get service.
10: Okay.
8: I wish I did, as I am revolting against all streaming services.
10: Wow.
8: It has gotten ridiculous.
10: It really has gotten ridiculous. I mean, the price is okay. I still feel like I'm saving money versus what I was paying before, but the amount of hoops you got to jump through. Yeah. I really enjoyed the jump button, by the way, on my Comcast remote control, or the last button.
5: Yes.
10: I can go back and back and back and forward and back and back
5: that.
10: And forward and back. Can't do that now.
5: I will say not having NBC on Fubo is a pain in the ass.
10: Peacock.
5: I have Peacock.
10: You have it on Peacock.
5: But like I said, I don't want to jump from Fugo to Fubo to Peacock to get NBC.
10: How about this? Yeah. How about during the tournament not having TNT and TBS? Right. Had to go to HBO.
9: I mean, let's be honest here. The UI on Xfinity, on like the guide and everything, it was just perfect.
10: Right.
9: It was perfect.
10: But they robbed you blind.
5: So, guys.
10: That was the problem.
5: When the fall comes around and the Mariners are, done, are we flipping to YouTube TV to get Sunday ticket?
10: I mean, you could flip to YouTube TV right now.
9: Ooh,
5: yeah, but I don't think YouTube TV gets Mariners, though.
10: They do. They have the Mariner channel. Oh, you're right. They don't.
5: No, they don't.
10: You're right. They don't.
9: But come the end of the season.
10: Just get the app. Go to MLB TV and get it there. And go to YouTube right now. I've heard YouTube TV has better picture quality than Fubo. And I'm a big picture quality guy.
9: Mariners is the one thing.
5: I'm thinking once Mariners is over, I'm thinking about flipping.
9: Yeah.
10: But that's the difference, though, with not having cable. Is that you can just flip and go back and flip and go back.
5: Whenever you want.
10: Yep. Whenever you want.
5: You don't have to take your stuff back to the store or nothing.
10: You can flip and go back 15 times in a row in the course of 10 minutes if you want. Because there's no freaking equipment to bring back. I do miss certain aspects of cable. That is not one of them, by the way. All right,
5: what's next? Price isn't one of them either.
11: Cal Raleigh does not get a pass for what he did last year.
10: Mm.
11: I am not interested in a one-year wonder.
10: Mm.
11: I am interested in winning.
5: Has he been a one-year wonder?
10: In regards to 60 home runs, yeah, but guess what? That's never going to happen again, boys. How about that for insight? You'll never see Cal Raleigh ever again hit 60 home runs. I just think my concern about Cal Raleigh going into this year was the same as I had the year before and the year before that I just wonder if the age of now almost 30 years old, how much he can improve his approach at the plate. Mm-hmm. How much of a more well-rounded hitter can he become? And I don't know how much better he can be, but if he hits 30 home runs a year and drives in 100 and hits 220 and handles the pitching staff phenomenally, then I'm fine with it. I mean, guys, he's not making $30 million a year, right? He's probably still underpaid at $16 million a season.
5: I still feel like a 2023 Cal Raleigh stat line is upon us this year.
10: Mm-hmm.
5: And that's 30 home runs, 75 RBIs,
10: fine.
5: 3.2 WAR.
10: Yeah.
5: Yeah. I think that's what we're going to get.
10: Well, he's got a negative 0.1 WAR right now.
5: That's right.
10: So he's got a lot of room to grow. All right, we'll get a break. By the way, his salary does jump to 24.6 in 2 years from now. And they got him locked up to that salary for 3 years through 33 with a conditional, option for 2031. So 4 more years, technically, before he hits free agency. And he'll probably play his entire career here in Seattle. We'll get a break. John Wilner joins next on 93.3 KJR FM.
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5: Hey, Dick Fan here. 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